0: York Giants head coach. He got to know Cam well during the 2025 NFL draft process. Daboll spent the last four seasons as the Giants' head man and has helped develop starting quarterbacks like Josh Allen, Jalen Hurts, and Jackson Dart. Daboll says he likes what he's seeing from his new quarterback in camp so far as he gets used to a new system.
1: I just think it goes back to the meetings. You have to build a good relationship with these quarterbacks. It's a high-pressure job. I think they all love it, but there's a lot that goes with it. And we have to have good give and take in the meetings. I'm always going to tell them what I think, and they don't always have to agree with me. And at the end of the day, we come together with a good resolution that is best for the team. There might be times where Cam says, hey, I like this, this, and this. And I look at it and I say, I don't really think that's good because of what they're doing here. And then he'll look at it and say, yeah, you're right. There might be other times where I say, I think we should do this. And he's like, what do you think about this? And that's all the quarterbacks. And that's Shea and that's Cade. Maybe it doesn't hit your head that way. And then you look at it and say, you got a point here. So let's go ahead and tweak this and see what it looks like tomorrow in practice. And that's what these are for.
0: Daboll is a part of a coaching staff with 48 years of NFL experience at the coordinator and head coach level, as is Gus Bradley, who joins Robert Saleh's first Titans staff as defensive coordinator. He's entering his 37th year of coaching and his 21st year in the NFL. This is the fourth different staff he's been on with Robert Saleh. Last year, Bradley was on staff with Saleh as the assistant head coach of defense for these San Francisco 49ers. The constant from all of his stops, an aggressive, attacking style of defense.
2: Well, I think if you had asked a D lineman, they all want to attack. You know, every team is different, their philosophy. There'll be attack at times, third down. Other times they ask him maybe to two gap. So this is generally more of an attacking style defense. So, but for some guys that haven't been in the system, there is a learning curve to it, especially if they have been more of a read-react team. So to get them to understand that, just trust their instincts, get off the ball, and they understand football well enough, they'll be able to do it. So I think it takes a little bit of time for that. You know, a lot of teams will look at spacing, and how do you minimize that spacing? So, I think you got to have a D-line coach that's really convicted in it. You know, and we have one in Aaron Wycon. I mean, he's coached it for years. I mean, that's his baby. He believes in it. And if there's, you got to know the warts in the defense and know some of the things that how teams try to attack you and then have some answers to it.
0: That's the mentality behind the all-gas, no-break defense that Robert Saleh brings to Tennessee. And in these 47 days from the start of training camp up to week one of the regular season, every preseason game is critical to building a new brand of Tennessee Titans football. Robert Saleh was adamant this week. Starters are going to play tonight. So we are expecting to see Cam Ward lead this Titans offense as he prepares. 49ers head coach Kyle Shanahan said on Tuesday they won't play many starters considering the long list of injuries his team has already had this preseason. So we'll find out soon just how much work the Titans will get against some familiar faces for San Francisco that they saw in Tuesday's joint practice here in California. To get you ready for this first preseason test, here is the new head coach of the Tennessee Titans, Robert Saleh, with play-by-play voice, Taylor Zarzer.
3: Thank you, Will. An honor to be with the new head coach of the Tennessee Titans, Robert Saleh. You've had months to think about what that means as we get ready for this preseason game. How has it been so far?
4: Everything's been great. It's I'm blessed to get a second opportunity and, really good, young, exciting football team to work with, and excited to see this thing kick off.
3: How ironic is it that we're right back in the place you just were that means so much to your career playing against the San Francisco 49ers and a bunch of people that are your closest friends in football?
4: I guess in football, you kind of get used to moving around. So it's cool to be back, but feels completely normal.
3: What did you get out of this experience, Coach, after leaving the Jets and getting a second go around last year?
5: What was cool about going back after being a head coach was kind of seeing the
4: entire organization through a different lens. You know, being a head coach, there's no handbook for being a head coach for the first time. You think you have all the answers and you go through it. And, you know, in my case, it didn't quite work out the way we were hoping. Did a lot of great things, but it still didn't work out. And, you know, went back to San Francisco to kind of see what a championship organization looks like again through the lens of a head coach. And it was enlightening. You know, you just see things differently. You start to understand why certain decisions are made. And so in my mind, I'd like to think it helped me become more prepared for this moment and appreciative of the opportunity to have gone back.
3: And given how much you want to establish a championship culture, how much the front office, the ownership, everyone in the Titans organization wants to taste that, how valuable is this experience to start the season against a team that has established one?
4: Anytime you get a chance to go against a championship organization and, you know, not to take away any light from this game, but shoot, next week we go against the world champs. Yeah. And then the week after we go against a team that's looking to go to a Super Bowl in Chicago. And we're going to get a chance to compete against three of the best teams in football. And all these opportunities are opportunities for growth. And we're excited to cap this one off.
3: I want to make this clear. You did not give me any parameters during the 40 days before training camp started, but you and I did an interview at the end of minicamp, and I felt like I needed to be on my best behavior, no seed oils, be very responsible before training camp started. It's clear you gave that message to your team. How did they respond? What have you seen in training camp so far?
4: You know, I'm going to knock on wood. I think they attacked the heck out of it. I really do. They've come in great shape. They've attacked every single day and passed they've jumped every hurdle that we've tried to put in front of them. Now it's early. We've got a long way to go. But, you know, even in the joint practice, you know, it felt like we could practice again. You know, there's still a lot of things that we can learn. There's still a lot of things that we need to understand with what we're being asked from a schematic standpoint, but it's good to know that I know that our guys are giving us everything they have, leaving nothing left in the tank, and giving us opportunities to coach them in the way we need to.
3: I certainly have noticed the age of a lot of these players. These are young guys, 21, 22, 23 years old. The team is littered with those guys. That's not an excuse, right? But it is. It's fair to say a young football team from what you've experienced in coaching?
4: I try to tell people, look at the positive. That whatever you see is the floor.
3: Yeah.
4: When you have a young team like this versus an older team, what you see is it. What you see is what you're going to get with an older team. But this football team that we have, this is the floor of what you're going to see, and it's going to continue to grow. It's going to continue to get better. And I already think our floor is kind of high. So it's an exciting team to work with. We've got a lot of really good young talent, and we're going to continue to attack every day and try to get better.
3: How much do you think we'll see the starters tonight, Coach?
4: You know, the number is 20 plays, give or take, just okay. Depending on the flow of the game. But might touch a little bit more, might touch a little bit less. But we want to go out there, get a couple of drives in, and make sure that we're at least breaking a sweat.
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0: 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Welcome back to Titans Countdown, getting you ready for Titans and 49ers. I'm Will Bowling. Joined now by Titans Radio's executive producer, Rhett Bryan, and news sideline reporter, Brad Hopkins. Brad, how has this week helped this Titans team?
1: Definitely getting into a situation where the intensity has been ramped up, going against an uncommon opponent. The offense and the defense were wearing the same jerseys, which really gave you that team feel, right? And we saw the intensity come out in the little fracases and the things like that they've got on going on practice today. The other day.
2: So, Brad, first of all, welcome. Second of all, who's caught your eye in this Titans offensive line since camp began?
1: Brett, it might seem like the obvious choice, but J.C. Latham, he doesn't know this yet, but I've adopted him.
2: Okay.
1: His name is now J.C. Hop. You can call him J-Hop if you want to. But, no, he's fit. He's focused. He's ready to F some stuff up. This guy's ready to get after it. If we're listening to Robert Saleh during the production meeting, he said that he has the potential to be a Pro Bowler, and I believe it.
2: Wow. Okay. What position battle outside of the offensive line do you have your eye on the most closely this evening?
1: Rhett, I'm going to go RB3. We know that Tajay Spears and Tony Pollard definitely have made an impression in this offense. Tajay is a tremendous extension of the offense of the pass game. Obviously, Tony Pollard's going for his fourth 1,000-yard season. But what about Nick Singleton, the rookie? What about Khalil Mulling, the guy that was drafted just last year from Michigan? What about Michael Carter, the veteran coming in? Who's going to actually get
2: what
1: some more
2: reps? What about Julius Chestnut, who's
1: what
2: been
1: about
2: here?
1: The battering ram, big Julius Chestnut, absolutely. There's a lot to be discovered in that RB3 situation.
0: Brad Hopkins, you are going to be right down the sideline from all of these men you are mentioning. Can you put into words for us what it's going to be like for you to be on the sideline for Titans Radio?
1: Well, I was the first guy on the team charter on the way out here. And it seemed just like 20 years ago when I was on that plane. These jerseys that you're wearing right now down there on the football field for the Tennessee Titans, those are the exact colors when a big booty boy like Brad Hopkins started as a rookie back in 1993. I tell you what, fellas, I couldn't have asked for a better team. My former coach, your former teammate here on Titans Radio Network, Coach McGinnis, is definitely shining on us all right now. He's smiling, looking down at what we're going to do this year because it's exciting, and I can't wait to get started, fellas.
2: Awesome.
3: 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We break down the matchups, the numbers, and the stories. It's NFL Matchup on Titans Countdown.
0: We begin in Cincinnati. The Bengals host the Detroit Lions. Cincinnati leads 10-0 early. Joe Burrow completed 5 of 6 passes for 39 yards on his one drive. The Packers are in Pittsburgh to face the Steelers. Green Bay leads 3-0. Jordan Love started the game for Green Bay, completing 3 of 5 passes for 18 yards before exiting in favor of Tyrod Taylor. The Colts are in Foxborough taking on the Patriots. New England leads 3-0. Anthony Richardson started the game at quarterback for Indy. He threw an interception on his opening drive. The Las Vegas Raiders lead the Arizona Cardinals 7-0 in the first. Number one overall pick Fernando Mendoza is expected to make his preseason debut for his new team. And in Houston, Texans and Chargers are just underway. Backup quarterback Davis Mills is set to start at quarterback for the Texans. Tomorrow, the Denver Broncos visit the Atlanta Falcons. Atlanta lost pass rusher Jalen Walker to a torn ACL last week as they look for help up front. Broncos head coach Sean Payton says some starters will play for Denver, but hasn't decided yet if Bo Nix will suit up. Tampa Bay visits the New York Jets. Baker Mayfield is entering the final year of his contract with the Bucs. He said he feels disrespected and undervalued by the offer presented to him at the start of camp. The Jets are hoping to get first-round pick David Bailey back healthy again this week after he suffered an ankle injury last weekend. Three games kick off a busy Saturday at noon. The Carolina Panthers are in Buffalo for Joe Brady's first preseason game as the Bills head coach. Brady served as the Carolina Panthers offensive coordinator for two seasons in 2020 and in 2021. This is the second preseason game for Carolina after beating Arizona 33-30 in the Hall of Fame game last week. The Cleveland Browns quarterback competition travels to Chicago to face the Bears under new head coach Todd Monken. Deshaun Watson and Shedeur Sanders were listed as co-starters on the Cleveland depth chart this week. And in New York, the Giants kick off the John Harbaugh era with a visit from Kyler Murray, J.J. McCarthy, and the Minnesota Vikings. Murray was named the Vikings starting quarterback on Tuesday. In Kansas City, the Chiefs host the L.A. Rams at 3 p.m. The Rams made major headlines over the offseason with the acquisition of Myles Garrett. Garrett missed joint practices with the Dallas Cowboys this week as he recovers from back soreness. Year two of the Liam Cohen era in Jacksonville begins in New Orleans as the Jags take on the Saints. First-round pick Travis Hunter is healthy again, telling the media last week he wants to play every snap. Saints head coach Kellen Moore told the media Tuesday that veteran defensive end Cam Jordan is expected to miss time with a hamstring injury ahead of his final NFL season. At 6 p.m., the Eagles visit the Ravens, kicking off the Jesse Minter era in Baltimore. Former Ravens first-rounder Nate Wiggins was carted off the field at practice with an injury this week. And at 7 p.m. on NFL Network, the Super Bowl champion Seahawks host the Dallas Cowboys. Dallas made Quinnen Williams the second-highest-paid defensive tackle in football this week. It's been a good year to be a D-tackle with a three-year extension.
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0: Titans Countdown continues inside beautiful Levi's Stadium in Santa Clara, California. I'm Will Bowling, grateful to be joined by Tennessee Titans General Manager Mike Borgonzi. Mike, how did Tuesday's practice against San Francisco help your football team?
12: You know, I think it's great. You know, you go through camp and you're hitting your guys the whole time. They're going against each other, so it was a great opportunity to get out there versus a good football team. And then just to practice different situational football versus, you know, we did some red zones in 2 minutes, so we got some really good work in.
0: Where are you seeing improvement in your quarterback, Cam Ward, so far in training camp?
12: You know, I think it starts really just with the operation, right? Just getting in and out of the huddle. You know, his cadence has been really good. And then decision-making, you know, just, you know, checking the ball down when he needs to check it down, and he's going to have opportunities to take his shots. But those are the things you're looking for, just consistency with decision-making, you know, footwork and all that. But, you know, we're happy where he's at right now.
0: What's it been like watching his relationship with Brian Daboll grow as those two get used to working together?
13: Yeah, it's great. I mean, they're two, like, you know, they're kind of the same people. You know, they have a fiery personality, but they're constantly communicating in the building. You know, they're in early talking. I see them, you know, right, they text each other, they call each other at night. So they're like two brothers. So, I mean, you know, communication's a big part of this thing, and it's been great so far.
0: First training camp, first preseason for your fourth overall pick, Carnell Tate. What's impressed you about his work that he's done so far?
13: You know, I think just even when he came here in the OTAs, you know, just his mindset, you know, he's a rookie, he's going to have some mistakes, but, you know, the way he approaches the game, first of all, you know, he's a smart kid, works hard, but then, you know, the things that we saw on tape that we really liked him coming out of college, just, you know,
14: his route run ability, his ability to make contested catches, the ball skills, the catch radius, those are things that show up.
15: Your linebackers have been making a lot of plays so far in training camp, and linebacker, obviously a position that Robert Saleh has worked a lot with in his time in this league. How important is this game, now that you see the live tackling, the added physicality, towards kind of differentiating some of the position battles there at linebacker specifically?
14: Yeah, so this is the next step, right? So we've been just, we've been playing physical here for these practices and the practice for San Francisco, but now it's tackling. Just to see them consistently play, you know, fast and violent, get downhill. And so it'll be good to see tonight, we're actually tackling.
15: You guys have all gas, no brake around the facility. That's the mantra for a Robert Saleh football team. How are you seeing this defense start to take on that mindset?
14: Yeah, you know, we really saw it in the last the practice for San Fran. You know, just the physicality, the speed up field. Having that mindset. It's a mindset when you want to play fast and violent. So you're absolutely seeing that with this defense now, and this is the next step here to play some tackle football tonight.
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20: And we are from the friendly confines of Levi Stadium, Santa Clara, California, just before kickoff of Titans and 49ers, preseason game number one. And I'm thrilled to be joined by the defensive backs and safeties coach for your Tennessee Titans, Marquand Manuel. I'm so glad you've joined us on Titans Countdown. I want to go back in the Titans time machine a little bit, because Titans fans, you're listening right now, you go, I know that name, Marquand Manuel. Hang on a second. That's because Marquand Manuel was a 6th-round pick of the Cincinnati Bengals out of the University of Florida way back in 2002. And Marquand played against the Titans 3 different times that I can recall, one as a Carolina Panther, one as a Seattle Seahawk. But the first time was October 27, 2002 at what was Paul Brown Stadium. You were a rookie then, and you played the Tennessee Titans right there on your home turf. You had 4 tackles and a pass breakup against Steve McNair and crew. What do you remember about Steve McNair?
21: Oh, man, a phenomenal football player. When you talk about the great quarterback, how do you not mention him? I know we talk about the mobile, agile, Randall Cunningham and Michael Vick and those guys, but Steve had the combination of both and the arm. So you were worried about this big human either running by you, throwing the ball over your head, or making you miss in the open field.
20: I want to talk about
1: your current role as the defensive backs and safeties coach of the Titans. Prior to this, in 2025, you were the same title pretty much for the New York Giants, and so that means you coached Cordell Flott. Who are we getting in Cordell Flott, one of the new corners of the Tennessee Titans in this secondary?
21: A true professional. When you talk about this league and you talk about the consistency of this league and everything it involves, from the standpoint of this is my 23rd year being around it, a true professional, plays hard, going to do all the things that you ask a starting corner in this league to be able to do, win on third downs, take the ball away, be consistent on every Sunday, every play, going to win and lose some battles at times, but a true professional, bring other guys with him. It was a pleasure to be able to coach him and still work with him now.
1: So you also coached Tony Adams, one of the other safeties in this. What are we getting in Tony Adams?
21: You know, when we talk about grit, you hear a lot of people talk about it. If I had to model anything off a guy who came in with nothing, no opportunities, to make the most of every inch that he had, that's what you're getting with Tony Adams. And he hasn't changed that. You watch him every single day at practice. You watch him every single day in meetings. The small things that you talk about when you say a story that's being written every time you get an opportunity to walk in a building.
1: Defensive backs and safeties coach Marquand Manuel joining us here on Titans Countdown. Communication is key, and I hear you in practice screaming at these guys with regularity. What is your approach and your philosophy with communication as they are the last line of defense in the three tiers of this Titans defense?
21: I always say if they listen to my tone, they may miss my message. but I always say it's like the air control. They can't make a mistake in the air. It's life or death. And we can't make a mistake not making it saying life or death, we're going to die. But we are the last line of defense. The last man in the stadium at the last seat at the top can tell that the DB actually didn't do his job, regardless if anybody up front or a linebacker may have missed it. We didn't do our job. They can see it. But what comes that, most people call it pressure. I call it expectation. Pressure is for those that are not prepared. That's the standard that we talk about and we walk every single day. So I'm very animated from that standpoint of being able to make sure that the last man on the field be able to communicate, because worst case scenario, we can get out the down if we play all the same thing, we communicate all the way across. The worst thing that you can do is say nothing.
3: Wherever the Titans play, we're there. Titans Countdown continues. 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
5: 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I'm Will Bowling. Joined now in the booth by play-by-play voice Taylor Zarzer and game day analyst Ramon Foster. 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
6: Man, glad to be back. What a privilege, man. What an honor it is, man. We're in San Francisco right now, Santa Clara, that is, watching preseason football. And I couldn't be more happy about this process, being back on the team, man. And just what this means for a lot of people, man. Coach Mack, most definitely in our hearts and our soul right now as we continue to go through this process. And just the game. Right back at it, man. Let's go.
5: Ramon, you have lived this for 11 years as a player in the National Football League. How important is tonight's game to deciding position battles and final roster spots?
6: Man, it's very important. You know, when they went from four games to three, the process and the importance of it always hits a little bit more. That extra week is just another week of evaluation, but these games are the real test. This is where you find out what you're made of. Can you transfer what you got on the practice field to the game? And not just the game, but in front of cameras, in front of fans, inside of an NFL stadium, outside of the confines of a practice field where mistakes are okay. They will be okay tonight, and you will evaluate them, but it means a little bit more because your quarterback's a little heavy. You got to be able to protect him. He can get hit. Wide receivers can't be put in bad positions. And defensive players, whatever you said you were going to do, we kind of got to see it on a night like tonight.
5: Taylor, I know you are so excited to get that kind of analysis.
6: Yes.
5: For Titans football and our Titans listeners this season here on Titans Radio. And I know you are excited to watch practice with the Big Ragu on Tuesday when the Titans had a joint practice with the San Francisco 49ers. What caught your eye on the practice field?
7: When Ramon Foster and Brad Hopkins started flexing on the sidelines when the Titans were run blocking and run blocking and run blocking, and Tony Pollard and Tajay Spears were dominating the line of scrimmage, running the football Tuesday in practice. So I love that. That really stood out to me. Defensively, it's a really young football team. There's guys like Kevin Winston, who you would love to see play a full season, who is shining in the secondary. Anthony Hill out of the University of Texas, number 53 as a rookie, is turning some heads. Fred Warner for the 49ers is a comp that I would look at. He's built like him. You just see a lot of young players that are making plays on the field, but I love the physicality that I saw in practice on Tuesday.
5: You're seeing a lot of young players with all gas, no break. That's the Robert Saleh mantra, Taylor. What have you learned about watching him and his staff go to work in camp so far?
7: Well, if you were to teach how to coach different positions on the field, you would hire the people that the Tennessee Titans hired to do just that. So much experience, Will, whether it's Aaron Whitecotton, the defensive line coach that came over from the Cowboys, all of the coordinators, Dave Gardy, who was running football operations for the National Football League for two decades, now does that for the Titans. He's in charge of game management for the Titans. All of this wealth of information and experience combined with this young team is going to yield more wins. And I think Titans fans are going to get real excited as the season continues.
5: Excited to share the booth with you tonight, my friend. Excited to hear your call of tonight's game. Ramon Foster, who is your Little Caesars player to watch for the Titans tonight?
6: I'm going to go the obvious. I mean, there's a competition going on this offensive line, and that's at the right guard position. I got my eye on particularly Fernando Carmona, man. He's had a lot of conversation around him. Coach Saleh has spoken highly of him. Some of the veteran offensive linemen have as well. And he's going to be presented with an opportunity inside of a stadium to kind of put it on front street for a lot of these fans and his coaches to evaluate it so that hopefully this right side of the offensive line can be settled, and he's got a golden opportunity to see if he can just try to seize that for himself. And for this franchise, man, a little pride in that.
5: Ramon Foster is 1-for-1 on picking offensive linemen for players to watch if you are scoring at home. 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

0: Countdown continues. I'm Will Bowling, joined by Tennessee Titans tackle Emile Wagner here today. Emile, first training camp, getting your feet wet at the National Football League. What's it been like so far?
1: It's been exciting and a learning experience. I think, obviously, the jump from college football to the NFL is only takes time to adjust to. But, I mean, every single day we're getting here, getting better. And I just thank God, I thank my vet so much for helping me, guide me through the way so far.
0: What is the biggest difference between a college practice and a NFL practice?
1: The biggest difference for me between college and NFL was definitely the speed of the game. I feel like everything happens just a hair faster, whether there's blitzes, whether there's rushes, D-line getting off the ball. So everything happens just that much faster. So and it also is a big playbook, I will say that. Obviously, we had an extensive one in college, but there's so many layers, and coach does a great job of mixing things up. So it's just having the knowledge, having your adjustments, and being able to do it fast.
0: You mentioned your coaches and the vets. Who on this offensive line room, in this offensive line room, has been helpful to you so far? What veterans have helped show you the way?
1: It's hard to name just one. I think we have such a great culture inside our offensive line room. It's not even just the starters, the guys that have been here. I think Deck has done a great job of just showing me the way. Dre, we brought in, has guy in the league for a while now and just helping me how to take care of my body. And even guys like Deli and Moss has shown me how the ropes off the field. So I think our whole O-line group as a whole has just really been helpful, especially to all our rookies, and just helping us lead the way, helping us grow as players.
0: Okay, I want to go back to high school days. I know you were a three-sport athlete in high school. You're football, basketball, a thrower in track and field as well. Was football always your number one biggest passion?
1: Definitely. I think football was my biggest passion from a young age. I remember growing up and watching my older brothers play, and I was like, man, I wanted to be just like them. And unfortunately, my second oldest was wide receiver, and that didn't last too long. But since I was a kid, I always wanted to have the opportunity to play at the highest level and play with the guys and pursue something bigger than myself.
0: So were you catching passes as a kid? How quickly did you move to offensive line?
1: It was interesting. So I had a weird jump. It was fifth grade and sixth grade when first he was playing football. I played O-line. I was a big kid, way over the weight limit. I ended up skinnying out and being like 6'4", 180 my freshman year, and they were like, it's Ma's little brother. You know, he has a chance to play receiver. That didn't last long. I did average like 20 yards a catch, but on like four catches. My sophomore year, I ended up making the transition playing left tackle. Was maybe 210 pounds out there playing, but thanks to Wayne High School and the coaches there, they really helped develop my confidence and develop my ability to play, add a lot of weight, and get on guys and attack them. So really that transition to O-line truly began my sophomore year of high school.
0: So tell me about Notre Dame and that process of going through the recruitment and what made them the best fit for you.
1: Notre Dame, for me, it was more than just football. I think when I had the chance to visit campus, I told my mom it felt like home. Not only are you getting to compete at the highest level and play for national champions, to play next to the future first round picks and great players like Jeremiah Love and Jadarian Price, but you're getting able to have a top tier education and make top tier connections. So for me, when I stepped on campus, everyone loved each other. It was a true brotherhood. And also they love football.
0: In an era where so many guys are transferring and moving around, why was it important to you to kind of see that process out and wait for your opportunity and make the most of it as a captain later in your career?
1: Really, this came back to like why I chose Notre Dame, why I chose the path I wanted to choose. For me, it was like whenever you have a problem, you can't just run away from it. You got to be able to see things through. And I didn't have the opportunity to start my sophomore year all the way through, and then like junior year was fighting for a spot. But I knew I chose to choose hard Notre Dame. It's a big saying for us. I chose to dig down and trust the process. And for me, it was no other place. I wanted to work my tail off, and whatever that took me, whether it was 2 years, 3 years, 4 years, I was going to work until it paid off.
0: In this training camp and in these preseason games, as you look to make a name for yourself now in the National Football League, what do you want people to know about Emile Wagner on the football field?
1: One thing, I love football. I love my teammates. The reason I play this game is for the guys left right behind me. I think having the opportunity, especially as an offensive lineman, to help a team win is the most important thing. There's no better joy in football than making a big block and protecting the quarterback and it leading to a touchdown.
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14: From the SeatGeek Broadcast Center in beautiful Santa Clara, California, we're getting closer to kickoff between the Titans and 49ers. I'm Will Bowling. We are pleased to have TennesseeTitans.com senior writer and editor Jim Wyatt joining us now. Jim, Robert Saleh says everyone who's available will play tonight. What do you want to see starting on offense from Cam Ward and his group?
15: Well, I want to see him get in some kind of a rhythm, make some plays, not turn the ball over. You know, certainly they need to do a good job of protecting him. I think that's important. One of the things I'll be watching is offensive line and just see how it holds up and what can allow him to do. Everybody wants to see a big play from Carnell Tate, so we might as well see that here tonight right out of the gate. But I think everybody wants to just see it look good coming out of the gate.
16: And Jim Wyatt must be the he is Karnak the Magnificent, because you just took the words right out of my mouth. The battle for the right guard spot on this offensive line is heating up. Who are the players battling for that playing time there tonight?
15: Well, I mean, I've always kind of thought Cordell Volson was the leader going into camp. I never thought he had it, you know, won, because you're going to have competition. I think Fernando Camarena is one guy who could unseat him, and the way he has played so far in camp, with the attitude he plays with the mindset he has, he's the type of guy who, if he plays well in the preseason and in these joint practices, they could trust a rookie to put out there at right guard. Again, Volson's got the experience. That's one thing that that Cremona does not have. And as good as he looked in practice, now he's going to be able to prove it in some of these games.
16: And then there's the Jackson Slater of it all, too. I mean, they're moving through these guys. We're going to see several guys in different emanations of this offensive line tonight.
15: Yeah, and it's been interesting to see him just kind of rotate guys in, not only at the right guard position, but at center, moving guys around. I think they're just looking for their best grouping. I think Slotman is certainly appears to be the guy at center. So the right guard spot is where we'll have to see where the dust settles.
16: Defensively, how is this team adjusting to Robert Saleh and Gus Bradley's new system?
15: Well, I think we'll find out. I mean, I think in practices, I think it's looked good. You know, I think the offensive line has had trouble blocking some of these guys. They've created some pressure. They're getting turnovers. They're getting hands on the football. In the joint practice against the 49ers on Tuesday, the group struggled, certainly in the red zone, getting stopped. So I think it kind of remains to be seen how this group is adjusting. It was always going to be a process and taking some time. Same goes for the offense when you're dealing with a new coordinator on each side of football. This will provide us some good clues tonight.
14: Jim, you had a chance to catch up with linebacker James Williams at TennesseeTitans.com. He's a part of a crowded linebacker room battling for roster spots on this field tonight. Who, in addition to him, do you have your eye on in that competition?
15: He has looked good, Will. I mean, he's lost 20 pounds. He said he feels like he's in high school again with just how he's able to move, and he's been getting his hand on the football. He's emerged. I still see it can be trouble for Cedric Gray or Cody Barton to get unseated. So I think Anthony Hill is the other guy I'm watching. I think Anthony Hill's a really talented player. I think the more he plays, the more he's going to prove it. So those are the two, I guess, behind Gray and Barton. I think Williams and certainly Hill are the two I'm looking forward to tonight.
14: You've been out here for a few days. You watched joint practice, like you mentioned. Who are some guys you think need to stack this as an important week to help make this roster?
15: Well, special teams. You know, there's so many guys that I think are in the mix fighting, and do they keep five or six receivers? How many tight ends they keep? How many run backs they keep? All these guys that are backups at some of those positions, that kind of goes across the roster. You can find your way on this 53-man if you can make some plays on special teams, and there's probably five, six spots, I bet, are probably up for grabs during the course of this preseason, and what you can do on special teams is going to help determine that.
14: That is Jim Wyatt, senior writer and editor of TennesseeTitans.com. We will meet the starting lineups and hear final keys from Robert Saleh next on Titans Radio.
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14: Santa Clara, California, the first proving ground of 2026 for your Tennessee Titans. Who makes a name for themselves? Who makes the big play? How do Cam Ward and the starters look when this ball is kicked off in seconds? We are all about to find out together here from Santa Clara, California. Fans are settling in. The Titans have just taken the field. It is a picture-perfect night for kickoff here in California. But don't take my word for it. Let's hear from Titans Radio meteorologist Davis Nolan.
0: Compared to the sizzling temperatures we've had in Nashville, the weather here in the Bay Area is delightful. Temperatures will be in the upper 60s to near 70 at kickoff and fall through the 60s during the game. Winds will be out of the west-southwest 10 to 15 miles per hour with gusts to 20, shifting to northwest by the second half. For Titans Radio, I'm meteorologist Davis Nolan.
1: I'm excited to ask you in the regular season about your keys to the game. 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
1: The game evolves. New leaders rise.
2: We're going to play with speed. We're going to play confident. We're going to have some swag. The one thing that you'll notice is the speed at which we play and the violence at which we do it.
1: New chapters begin.
3: Cam the Calvin down to the 15-yard line. Go, Jim. That is a Titans touchdown for the NFL's all-purpose leader. It's Jeff Simmons that finishes him off.
1: And new stories are written every week. Welcome to Tennessee Titans Football 2026 with Brad Hopkins roaming the sidelines. At network control, Will Bowling. Executive producer Rhett Bryan, Ramon Foster, and Titans play-by-play man Taylor Zarzan. The Titans are set. Kickoff is on the way.
4: Tennessee Titans head coach Robert Saleh said something in yesterday's production meeting that stopped me in my tracks. In describing his young Tennessee Titans team, he said these exact words: "It's all about time on task." To my knowledge, he did not know the late great Dave McGinnis, and he didn't know that Coach Mack used those words every single day. We lost our brother, our heartbeat, on Titans radio this past April, but we can feel his presence all of the time. Now, right now, he would be saying, "Taylor, stop with this snappy stuff and tighten the hell up." He'd be pumped that Titan legend Brad Hopkins, that bled for this organization for 13 years, is on the sideline. We're going to hear from him in a minute, and I know Coach Mack is smiling down because his brother, our brother, Ramon Foster, is our new lead analyst of All for Life, a lifelong Tennessean. Tighten up, my friend.
5: Tighten up, Taylor. Let's go, man. I'm looking forward to this, man. Tonight is the first step in a bunch of guys chasing their dreams, man. I'm excited for them. I'm excited for this team and this organization. And most importantly, man, I'm excited for the entire Titans fan base, man, to get an opportunity to walk this journey with them, be in this step by step, and see the product that's been working their butts off all the training camp.
4: Here's a coin toss.
6: You'll call the toss. That's a heads, tails. Heads, tails. What's your call, sir?
7: Tails.
6: Tails is the call. He's called tails. It is a tails. You have won the toss. Tennessee has won the toss and is elected to defer. You want the ball. Which way would you like to kick? You're good where you are, man. San Francisco will receive on this end.
4: My good man Morgan Cox with that call right there. For the first time ever, the Tennessee Titans are wearing a shield on the side of their helmets. There's a new six-string stripe that runs down the center of those helmets, and it's also displayed on their pants and sleeve. Titans is written in navy on the back of the helmet. The tri-stars of the state of Tennessee is on their jerseys, and inside the collar tab is the word "we." The Titans will be on the main stage at home in Nashville in 10 days, and we'll tell you what that uniform combination looks like then. But tonight, the Titans are on tour, also known as the road, and Tennessee in Titans blue is stitched across their chest with white jerseys, Titans blue numbers with red trim, and Titans blue pants. Ramon Foster, it pops.
5: Yes, it does, man. The numbers are real clear from even our standpoint up here, Taylor, as they get ready to kick this thing off again. New kickoff rules are still in place with this. I'm telling you, the Titan blue pants really pop. The jerseys look good, and these guys look like they're ready and fired up to get going, man. No more exciting play, no matter what they do to amend this kickoff. It starts with the first play of the game, and it's this right now.
4: Joey Sly is going to kick it off for the Titans.

0: to the San Francisco 49ers. Jordan Watkins is back there deep with Sincere McCormick. Great name. Sly about to put his right foot into it, and the 2026 preseason will be underway. Three preseason games before 17 regular season tilts in 2026. Ball in the air. Press play. Returned at the 8-yard line by McCormick. And McCormick comes up the seam past the 30, and he is tackled near the 35-yard line. That's where San Francisco will start. Ramon, while we're going to see the Titans starters play about 20 plays tonight, we're not going to see a lot of the 49ers starters. They're further along in their development. Kyle Shanahan's in his 10th year as the head coach, so no Brock Purdy. No Christian McCaffrey, Mike Evans, Debo Samuel, George Kittle, they're not on the field tonight. Mac Jones isn't playing either. Adrian Martinez starts at quarterback, and he takes a shotgun snap, and he throws left side near sideline, and it's caught by Dejon Stribling, the brand-new receiver from Ole Miss, with the catch on the near sideline. He gets it up to the 40-yard line. It's a short completion. It'll be second down and four.
1: Alante Taylor dropping back in coverage right there. Quick on the strike for a tackle along the sidelines. They try to just get the ball out and something quick.
0: Martinez fakes the handoff, rolls out to the right, surveys downfield, keep it himself and take off and dive and get the first down for the 49ers. He's out to the 45-yard line. It was Keldrick Falk that was the closest Titan to him. Falk, of course, was the 31st pick in the first round of the NFL draft.
1: That's one of those welcome to the NFL plays right there. This 49ers offense, man, is really predicated on a bunch of run action, and Curtis Rourke got outside of him right there, and that should have been one of those easy check down plays and at least get him upfield. Young rookie got tricked right there.
0: Good call there. Curtis Rourke and Adrian Martinez will both play tonight, and it's Rourke with the option toss to Patrick Taylor, and Taylor is greeted in the backfield by several Titans there. And that's going to be a loss on the play, Ramon, of 4 yards.
1: Jermaine Johnson was the first on that play. Looked like he was almost being held by a 49ers offensive lineman or tight end. And then, of course, having Cody Barton clean that up. This is, again, the defense that's going to be very much penetrating, man, and get up the field. They stopped the run on the way to the quarterback. And that play right there by Jermaine Johnson shows that.
0: Martinez from Kansas State, you'll see him a lot tonight, and also Curtis Rourke from Indiana. This is Rourke throwing, and he has a completed ball up to midfield where it is caught by Malik Turner. Turner makes the grab at the 50 in front of brand-new Titan Cordell Flott, the free agent came over from the Giants in the offseason.
1: Yes, he did, man. Long DB, man. And a guy, this is what his defense is going to be tested, man. They drop back in coverage, a little bit of a Tampa 2 style of defense on the back end of it with a lot of penetration up front. It's predicated on this front four getting home right here as they look like they're about to apply some pressure right here, TZ.
0: And the Titans are showing that pressure with that 4-3 front. There's actually four men coming after Rourke. And Rourke tried to thread the needle between two Titans. And there was a couple that almost had a chance at that. Marcus Harris was one of the closest defensive backs to Dejon Stribling. It's incomplete. It'll bring up fourth down now for the 49ers.
1: Stribling had a little bit of those gator arms right there, man, as he heard the footsteps of Cody Barton in on that play. You got to give it up to Cody Barton, man. Adjusting to what this defense asked him of him. He's being good in space right there. And if that ball had been tipped just a little bit more, that could have been an interception by Cody Barton. Hats off to him.
0: Ramon, stay on the field in the preseason, huh? At midfield, fourth and five for Rourke. In shotgun, and Rourke takes the shotgun snap. He drifts back. He looks, and he's going to be pressured by Titans, and they somehow gets out of there and gets the first down. Man, they had him dead to rights in the backfield, but couldn't wrap him up. Rourke slipped out of Cody Barton's hands and got the first down.
1: Had him, man. You hate seeing that launcher.
2: Hold it. Defense number 24. This 5-yard penalty will be added to the end of the play. It's first down.
0: Well, now that doesn't make you feel as bad since there also was a flag on the play. That penalty marker brought to you by Rocky McElhaney Law Firm. 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So Alante Taylor, a brand new Titan from Coffee County, Manchester, Tennessee. He's been active out there in this first series. But he's called for the penalty there, and the Niners have it first and 10 at the Titans 38, moving from right to left. Rourke in shotgun formation. Brings Stribling in motion. It tosses it in front, and Femi Oladejo wrestles him to the ground quickly. tackle for loss for Femi, the second-year player out of UCLA, has looked great in training camp.
1: Yes, he has, man. A lot of time off last year, of course, with the injury, man. He's back. He looks bigger, and he's most definitely motivated. That's how you set the edge. He'll go to Keldrick Falcon film and say, young fella, even though he's still young, this is how you set the edge and do not get tricked in these moments right here. Good play for him, and I love to see him starting early, especially when you have guys out.
0: Tossed him to the ground.
1: Yeah, he did. He bodied him right
0: second
1: there, too.
0: 15 now back at the 43-yard line. I formation. Rourke fakes the throw, then hands it off to Sincere McCormick, and McCormick gets almost all of that yardage back. It'll be third and long now for the 49ers just inside the Titans 40.
1: Again, Cody Barton, man, being able to – that's the savvy side of him, man. You ask him about his athleticism, he'll tell you time and time again he has what it takes as he continue to have this San Francisco's 49ers offense in a long third down situation. Zip Taylor, big boys got to get home up front right here. Apply their pressure. Do not allow them to get in field goal position.
0: Eighth season for Barton, second with the Titans, started all 17 games last year. Patrick Taylor's in at running back for the Niners on a third and 11. Rourke takes a shotgun snap, throws downfield. It's caught inside the 20, down at the 17-yard line by Jordan Watkins, another Ole Miss Rebel. But there's a flag down back where Rourke threw it.
1: Know who it is. And I know who it's against right now as well.
2: Holding. Offense, number 65. 10-yard penalty. Replay, second down.
0: Sean Hockley with the call, and the holding penalty goes against Robert Jones. The Middle Tennessee grad commits the penalty there.
1: It should be assault right there. I didn't know you can grab a D lineman and tackle him. This isn't a tackle drill in camp. I know we work on a little bit of everything, Taylor, but that's not it.
0: What are they teaching in Rhett Bryan's hometown of Murfreesboro?
1: And you know it pains me to call out an offensive lineman like that, man. He tackled Big Jeff.
0: Third and 21 now for the 49ers back on their side of the field at the 49. Rourke in shotgun, has plenty of time. We'll have to dump it off underneath the McCormick, and McCormick is tackled by Cedric Gray. How many times did we say that last year? 164 times. And there's a tackle for Gray. And it's fourth down, Titans off of the field, forcing a Corliss Waitman punt for the 49ers.
1: Real good job right there of the Titans defense, capitalizing again on that pressure. They had some stunts up front, able to cause some pressure to Rourke, man. And the best thing that Cedric Gray did right there was force the runner to the sideline where his game came out.
0: Ramon, the best punt returner in the world, is back deep. Chim Dike, the all-pro that led the NFL in punt return average last year. Standing inside his 10, he's going to call for a fair catch back at the 5-yard line, and that's where Cam Ward will start when we come back as you listen to Titans Radio.
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0: No score in Santa Clara, 9:52 to go in the first quarter. Titans backed up to their own 5-yard line. Brad Hopkins is on the Titans sidelines for us. What an honor it is to have you, Hop, as part of our Titans radio team.
1: Thank you, Taylor. Tonight's going to be a bunch of fur flying, and just like Robert Sala said in our production meeting earlier this afternoon, I just want to see if these guys can compete. If they can play violent, if they can play fast, and like you've been mentioning all afternoon, all gas, no brakes, we'll see what the offense does here in just a few minutes.
0: We're going to have Titans alumni legends on the sidelines for every game. Primarily, it'll be Brad Hopkins, and it's great to have him here. It's great to see Cam Ward at quarterback at his own 5-yard line. Turn, hand to Pollard. Pollard straight up the gut, past the 10. There is a flag down in the backfield as Pollard runs over the 15-yard line. Would it be first down, that A-gap run,
2: but... Illegal use of hands to the face. Defense yes, sir. Number four.
0: Okay.
2: It's a 5-yard penalty.
0: Yeah.
2: Automatic.
1: You can't do that.
0: Can't do that. Man, you have to love Ramon right up the gut running at the first play to get over the 20-yard line from the 5.
1: What was beautiful about that, it was a little bit of a zone right play. Tony Pollard made the offensive line more right, but here's the beautiful part about it. He targeted the side where they got a rookie starting at right guard right now. Fernando Carmona teamed up with J.C. Latham, Taylor. We'll talk about that more, I'm sure.
0: How about the University of Arkansas Razorback Carmona picked in the 5th round out there on the first play with the first team? Ward fakes to Pollard, steps up in the pocket, nothing happening downfield. He's going to try to run to the sideline. He can't outrace Jaden Duggar, the rookie from Louisiana. And it'll be a pickup of a couple for Cam on the play up to the 24 to be 2nd and 8.
1: They look like they are almost baiting Cam to run. The offensive line had a big old umbrella around him and a bunch of space because, again, this 49er defense dropped back in coverage as well and a lot of room. Good on Cam using his feet and getting something positive out of it because his wide receiver were mostly covered there.
0: Titans moving from left to right. I cannot get over how good these uniforms look. Ward is in shotgun. He has Pollard to his right. Two receivers to the left, one to the right. Hands to Pollard from the shotgun. Tony runs forward and clangs into Niners up at the 29. Nick Martin on the tackle for San Francisco. It'll be 3rd and 3 for Tennessee.
1: You ought to see this. This looks to me zone left, and then Tony Pollard cuts right off the right side of J.C. Latham and Fernando Carmona for a lot of positive yards right there. We're talking about winning the line of scrimmage. They are bulldozing the line of scrimmage right now. You see it noticeably more than ever right now.
0: 4 receivers in the pattern for the Titans. Pollard in the backfield with Ward, who's in shotgun. Cam barks the call, looks at the defense, sets his feet, looks downfield, throws underneath. Calvin Ridley with a first down catch. He's in the secondary, still on his feet. He's past the 45, tackled into the sideline over on the bench by Garrett Wallow. First down, Cam to Calvin.
1: Cam Ward taking exactly what was given to him, man. You had Calvin Ridley right there on a little bit of a drag route. Comes across clear. Big shout out to Tony Pollard as well because he cleared that out even more so for Calvin as he was able to get a little bit of what we like to call a yak, yards after catch.
0: Man, it's good to look at him healthy. Only played in 7 games last year, broke his fibula in November. Calvin is back at 100%. First down, handoff to Pollard. Tony runs right straight ahead behind center Austin Schlotman. Ball was snapped at the 47-yard line. He might have gotten a yard there. It's going to be 2nd down and let's say 10.
1: Yeah, it looked like the 49ers defense got a little fed up with the Titans handing the ball off right there, man. Daniel Bellinger kind of took one in the B gap as they had a linebacker downhill and said, this is the give and take of football games, man. The war of attrition. The Titans didn't get much on that one.
0: Pollard out. Tajay Spears in. Standing next to Cam Ward, who's in shotgun. Receiver to his right, two to his left. Cam throws left, and it's wide of Wandell Robinson. Inaccurate ball there by Cam. It'll be 3rd and 10 as Robinson was trying to get behind Calvin Ridley and set up a block there and move on down the field. But wide ball.
1: Yeah.
0: It's a preseason.
1: It was. Had a little heat on that one as well. But the smart thing that Cam did was recognize the corner blitz coming down, and you throw into the blitz right there because there's room for opportunity as they're missing a void on that side of the ball. Just got to be a little bit more accurate, TZ.
0: 3 more receivers in this pattern, Ramon. 2 to the left, 1 to the right. Spears in the backfield with Ward. Third and 10 from his own 47. Cam Ward takes the shotgun snap. Fakes the Spears. Dumps it off underneath. Gunner Helm. Burst of speed. Hello. 45-40. Into the secondary. That's a first down for the Titans. All the way down to the 37-yard line. Marquise Siegel made the tackle, but get ready for Gunner Helm in year two. Rookie record for a franchise with 44 catches last year by a tight end, breaking Bo Scaife's record. Gunner Helm's going to be a big part of this offense this year.
1: Again, misusing the defense right there, man, using their strengths against them with a nice quick dump off screen and allowing the big boys to block up front.
0: 16 yards for Gunner. Bellinger is the fullback. Spears is the running back. Tajay follows Belly. And
1: look,
0: he
1: at the spins balance
0: and stays up. 30, 25, 20. He's into the secondary, down past the 15. And it's another Titans first down to the 11-yard line. Tajay Spears has been phenomenal in training camp. He looks ripped. Alfred Collins on the tackle. You can't bring number two to the ground.
1: That run started about three or four times. It looked like it was a counterplay to the left. Had Fernando Carmona run, kick out, just kind of got stuffed at the line of scrimmage. Tajay kept his feet going, found the crease on the right side of it, and got a bunch of yards in there in the tight red zone now.
0: 26 yards for Tajay. First and 10 for the Titans at the 49er 12. Ward in shotgun will hand to Spears again. Spears patient, gets inside the 10, breaks more tackles, dives ahead to the 6. 6 more for Spears. Terrific as a rookie in 2023. Spelling Derrick Henry, 453 rushing, 385 receiving, but injured the last couple of years, Ragu. 12 games in 24, 13 last year.
1: You know what Tajay has in him, man. It's a matter of keeping him on the field. Just like that play, he had Peter Skoronski pull him to the right. He was a little patient, saw the linebackers flowing really fast over the top, and took it to the left side instead of going right behind Peter Skoronski, still for positive yards.
0: Second and 3, Titans. This drive started at their own 5. They're at the Niners' 5. Fake to Spears. Throw to the end zone, and it's incomplete. Looking for Carnell Tate, but good coverage there by Ephesians Prysock. And it'll be now 3rd and 3 from the 5.
1: The first target that Carnell has had, man, and show you what his intentions are. Getting it to the guy, man, that's got really good hands. You just got to give it up for the 49ers secondary, man. Good coverage right there. And, again, you got to be quick and concise when you're operating in this part of the field.
0: What does new offensive coordinator Brian Daboll call here on the Niners' doorstep for Cam Ward? Tony Pollard in the backfield. Ward is under center. Cam turns, hands to Pollard. Pollard patiently into the end zone. That is a Titans touchdown. Tony Pollard with the first score. How about that? Titans go 95 yards. First time they touch the football in 2026.
1: Just efficient and powerful. Coach Sala has said the entire time, fast and violent, and he wasn't just talking about the defense. These offensive guys understand this messaging as well, and as they were able to run that ball again, little wide zone, cut it backside because you had Big Skull Peter Skoronski and, of course, Dan Moore moving the backside of the offensive line. Zone is meant for it to cut back, and that's exactly what he's able to do off the left side, including the center.
0: Morgan Cox in his 17th season as the long snapper. Tommy Townsend's the holder. Joey Sly kicks it right through the uprights. Titans 7, Niners nothing. 4:42 to go, first quarter.
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15: If you're just joining us, Titans 7, 49ers nothing, preseason game number one. Your Nissan drive summary, 11 plays, 95 yards, 5-10 off the clock, a Tony Pollard 5-yard touchdown run, and Taylor Zarzur 100% 3 of 3 on third down, converting 3rd and 3, 3rd and 10. A Tajay Spears 25-yard run sets it all up. And the Titans are ahead 7-0.
0: You're fired up, Brett Bryan. You've been here for 30 years. Every single Titans game, you've seen it. And I love your passion right now. I do think you might have stolen Will Bowling's stat. But Joey Sly kicks it, and it's going to go out of bounds for a flag. Is that correct, Will? Did you steal your stat?
16: Taylor, I've always got plenty of stats.
0: Okay. What else do you have?
16: Well, Cam Ward on third down, 2 of 2 for 34 yards on that opening drive. He was 2 for 4 for 34 overall, but an 18-yard completion to Calvin Ridley, a 16-yard completion to Gunnar Helm. That's Luke Stocker's territory, designing those screens. We've seen that so much in training camp practices. Ramon, that was a beautiful one on third and 10 to get Gunnar Helm loose.
1: Yes, it was, man. It's one of those key plays that you can have when a team is very aggressive against you defensively.
0: Curtis Rourke is in at quarterback for San Francisco out of Indiana, drafted in the 7th round last year. Rourke has time to throw, and it's a good ball to Dejon Stribling. Again, a contested ball in front of Cordell Flott. And Stribling, who was terrific at Ole Miss last year, has been very good in the first quarter in his first preseason game. It's a 9-yard completion. Okay, they give him the first down, says Sean Hockley. So it's a 10-yard completion all the way near the 50-yard line. Now Rourke will turn around, and he'll hand it off. And in the backfield, tackled for loss, Malik Herring gobbles up Patrick Taylor for a loss there. Good play by Herring, brand new player that came over from Kansas City.
1: Yes, it is, man. One of those tackle for loss players. Again, this defensive line is going to get after you every single play. You will hear this D-line name numerous times throughout these broadcasts because they believe in feasting and eating up front. And again, you have a guy like Malik Herring, man, doing exactly just that, taking what the offense is giving him.
0: University of Georgia product. He's in his 6th season now, and it's a 2-yard loss. 2nd and 12, empty backfield for Rourke, who takes the shotgun snap. Titans apply pressure. Rourke's going to have to drop it off underneath. That's Patrick Taylor Jr., who tiptoes the Titans sideline, and he's pushed out of bounds. Past midfield, up near the 46, Cedric Gray is the one that pushed him out. It'll be 3rd and 7 for the Niners.
1: Man, Cordell Flott on that ball quickly. You like for him to get him more at the line of scrimmage where he caught the ball at. But again, the game tackling of having Cedric Gray help him bring him down is what you need, man. 3rd and long scenario, got to get home. And again, this defensive line, Taylor, has been putting pressure. It's just one of those things where San Francisco run on a lot of rhythm and they got the ball out.
0: Titans starters are out there in the first quarter. Great to see them getting so many reps here to start the football game, including Jeff Simmons applying pressure on this 3rd and 7. Stribling with the catch just short of the first down marker. Let's see where they mark it. It is going to be a yard short. He's up at the 41 in front of Marcus Harris. It'll be 4th and 1. San Francisco's offense will stay on the field.
1: Yeah, you're seeing a lot of stuff up front as well, man. A guy like Jeffrey Simmons is getting double-teamed numerous times on these rush plays scenarios. And, again, not getting home the way they want to at this point.
0: 4th and 1, and the Niners just have about a foot to go. But I think there was movement on the 49er offensive line. There was. False start.
2: Offense, number 60. 5-yard penalty. It's fourth down.
1: Jermaine Johnson with a little bit of a shift right there, going from right to left on the defensive line. They looked like they were going to a heavy bear front right there as they were able to get negative 5 for this offense.
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0: And since the penalty was committed by Brandon Parker, instead, Kyle Shanahan says punt it away. So Corliss Waitman comes back out to punt to the Titans, who are waiting at the 10-yard line. And it'll be K.J. Osborne this time. It was D.K. the first time. Osborne calls for the fair catch, and he's at the 7, maybe the 8-yard line. So it'll be a long field once again for the Titans. 2:06 to go, first quarter. They're up 7-0 in Santa Clara.
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0: Seven nothing Titans here in Santa Clara. Let's get a Pinnacle sideline report with Brad Hopkins.
20: Taylor, they started the drive with running the football. They ended the drive with running the football. We saw Tommy Pollard and we saw Tajay Spears make some tremendous plays, but it was really the big body staying on their blocks, which gave them the open creases necessary to get that run game off the ground.
0: I know you love seeing that offensive line push things around. 11 plays the first time for the Titans. And Cam Ward will get get this series, and we'll see if that's it. Ward will turn and hand once again to Tajay Spears, and Spears spins and gets over the 10 up to the 12. It'll be a pickup of 4 on first down.
1: Man, Hop, you got to enjoy watching this line of scrimmage move, man. They've tried to adjust their attitudes and how they're going to block it, man. This is what we've seen all camp long.
20: 100%. JC was calling for more runs from the sidelines, almost as if he was in Brian Daboll's head and said, feed us more, because we're winning the line of scrimmage, Big Ragu.
1: Yes, they are.
0: They gave him another couple of yards. They started that play at the 6, and they gave him all the way to the 12, so it's actually 4 yards. There we go. Okay, it started at the 8. It's the preseason, folks. 2nd and 6. Here's a ball to Wandale Robinson, who races to the sideline and gets the first down on a 2nd and 6 from the 12 and gets it up to the 19-yard line. It'll be a pickup of 7 yards and a first down. Get ready to hear that, Ramon. Cam to Wandell Robinson.
1: Might have had a little bit of a hip drop on that tackle right there, too, man. Can't have that in the preseason. Nothing got trapped right there by Wandell, but I do not like that tackle on the sideline as he swung and swiveled right there on Wandell Robinson.
0: Had over 1,000 yards receiving in Brian Daboll's offense for the Giants last year. Frankfort, Kentucky native. Fake to Spears. Ward has time. Surveys now is in trouble. He gets rid of it. It went out of bounds. Did that ball, let's see what they say here. Is that an incomplete pass? They're going to talk about it here. No, they're going to say intentional grounding, I think. He was fighting for his life back there inside the five, and I don't think he got it past the line of scrimmage. Sean Hockley talking to a couple of officials.
3: Intentional grounding by the quarterback. The ball did not reach the line of scrimmage. There was no receiver in the area. It's a loss of down, second down.
0: It's the right call, Ramon?
1: Yes, it is, man. And that you're in the pocket right there. Nobody in the vicinity. And, again, that's one of those long play action plays in which you want to feast on it and take a shot, but Cam had pressure on his offensive line, held up enough. Nobody open. Just throw that one away and lived another down. Now they're in a very long down situation right here. Second and very long, Taylor. That's the mentality of Cam and what Coach Sala has spoken about from time to time. Got to get him making those easy plays and just chucking it away when he don't have them.
0: Titus Leo is the one that had him on the way to the ground. It's second in San Francisco. They're at the 3-yard line in Santa Clara. They have to get to the 29. Ward in shotgun throws across the middle. That's a bullet over the 15-yard line. A seed, if you watch quarterback. And Jacob Robinson tackles Wandell Robinson to make this a bit more manageable. It'll be 3rd and 13.
1: A little bit manageable, as you said, man. At least you're not backing up in the end zone. But what amount of trust that Coach Daboll has to still ask Cam to drop back in his own end zone to deliver that ball. That was a bullet on the line right there, Taylor, as he gave it to Wandell Robinson. Again, very quick off the line of scrimmage, and that's just what he does.
0: Two receivers to the left, two more to the right. And Spears in the backfield with Ward is in the sunshine, and he's going to need to complete it into the shadows. Ward takes the shotgun snap, looks downfield, can't find anything, dumps it off underneath. Spears is tackled short of the 20, and that is Garrett Wallow that gets Spears to the ground, and Tommy Townsend is going to come in and punt for the first time. But first, Ramon, it's the end of the first quarter. So we'll get your thoughts on the other side as we head to the second. Titans 7, 49ers nothing.
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15: Offense or defense? Titans have the lead 7-0. They're about to punt it back to the 49ers. In fact, Jordan Watkins waiting back there. But That block on the last offensive play for the Titans, good work by your newly highly paid left guard and your right tackle.
1: Yes, man. He blessed and baptized the defensive end right there. Brad Hopkins, you would have been proud of it. You spin, I win, is what Peter Skoronski was thinking there.
20: 100%. Yeah. Only saw the guy getting the pass.
0: We'll get back to Hop here in a second. Tommy Townsend making his debut for the Titans. He's been one of the best in the world the last 5 years. This is a missile that he kicks away from Watkins, who fields it. There's a flag down as he makes the grab just over the 25-yard line. That was a 55-yard punt in the air. Let's see what the call is. We have an official with his hat off. Let's see if that's indicative of the call. Sean Hockley sorting things out. Here he is.
2: Player out of bounds on a kick by the kicking team. Went out of bounds on his own. It's a 5-yard penalty ended to the end of the play. First down, timeout.
0: Okay, so the Niners will be back on offense here in Santa Clara in just a moment. 14:54 to go until halftime. Titans up 7-0.
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16: Titans lead the 49ers 7-0 with 14:54 to go in the second quarter with the 49ers back on offense. Taylor Zarzur, the Titans defense, with three tackles for loss on the opening two possessions, both punts by San Francisco. Jermaine Johnson, Femi Oladejo, and Malik Herring. That is the kind of all gas, no break that Robert Saleh wants to see from his defense.
0: And looking so good in those new uniforms, like Alante Taylor coming home to Tennessee with those red sleeves he's wearing with these brand new uniforms. Rourke is under center. He's going to turn and toss to Jordan James, and James runs around the right side, gets over
15: there
0: the 30 up to the 33-yard line. It's just going to be a yard as Keldrick Falk makes the tackle.
1: Yes, man. Good on him. The thing that's most surprising about Keldrick, man, is he's bigger than you think. He is tall, about 6'6", 260, 270 pounds, man, and he held the front right there at the line of scrimmage. Got off on his block and made a solo tackle. Good for the rookie, man, on his welcome to the NFL moment.
0: Highland Home, Alabama. Stand up. Auburn University product. Had a great career there for the Tigers. It is 2nd and 9 for Rourke and the 49ers at their own 33-yard line, trailing the Titans 7-0. Rourke takes the shotgun, throws near side, caught and immediately tackled over the 35-yard line by Cordell Flott. It was stribbling again on the catch, but Flott was right there. It's only a pickup of a few, It'll be third and five for the 49ers at their own 37.
1: You got to appreciate the way the secondary see ball and get downhill as quickly as possible, man. Not much run after catch has been allowed in this game so far, and it pays again with that attack mentality that they have.
0: In the shotgun is Rourke. He has Patrick Taylor to his left. Two receivers to the left, one to the right. Rourke has time, throws one-on-one ball downfield, and stripling. They say he caught that. He caught it on Cordell Flott down near the 30 at the 31-yard line. It was a one-on-one ball, and the rookie beat Flott for the football.
1: His name has been yelled a lot, DeJohn Stripling, man, a good bit of this training camp. He's shown well, man. You got to give it to him. Good throw, good catch on the sideline. You got to have Cordell Flott being a little bit tighter right there on that coverage and being aware when the ball is coming down.
0: Big catch down into Titans territory. Now it's Rourke rolling. Look, he's under pressure. He spins out of trouble and almost threw an interception. He was in danger in the backfield and almost threw it to a Titan there. It was Jermaine Johnson that was pressuring him, and Solomon Thomas almost picked it off.
1: Yes, he did, man. Real good awareness by the guys. Jermaine Johnson, again, showed that burst. I'm glad to see him looking like his old self again more than anything, man. Not faked out right there by the play action on the rollout.
0: So now it's second and 10, 49ers from the Titans 31. Rourke and shotgun. He'll hand it off inside to Patrick Taylor, and he's got no place to run. Tackle for loss. Cedric Gray wraps him up. Cordell Flott and friends were at him immediately. It's a tackle for loss.
1: Got to give some love to Ernest Brown right there. Absolutely mauled him on that gap right there and caused the running back to honestly trip and a gang tackle by a bunch of Titans on that play.
0: Ernest.
1: TFLs, man, have been huge this game so far. Four is what Will Boland says, TZ.
0: Ernest Brown, the fourth, the third year out of Northwestern, one of the many rotators in Robert Sala, Gus Bradley, and Aaron Whitecotton's defensive line. It's now third and 11 for the Niners at the Titans 33. Rourke has time here, throws downfield, caught, first down ball. Too much time there. Malik Turner with the catch inside the Titans 20.
1: Way too much time, man. You have that much positivity on the first couple of downs. You got to close that out. That is some of the experiences that you get that you deal with in training camp. And again, this is still the developmental part of this team being built right now. And that type of stuff got to be a little bit tighter.
0: Monty Hooker made the tackle, but it was a first down completion. 49ers now have it inside the Titans 20 as they're in the red zone. Rourke has a big back, Sincere McCormick, behind him. McCormick gets the carry. McCormick greeted by Titans after a minimal gain of 1 yard. It'll be second down and 9. Niners in the Pinnacle scoring zone. 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It's a second and 8 for San Francisco at the Titans 17, 11-10 to go first half. 7-0 Titans after Cam Ward, Tony Pollard, and Tajay Spears went 95 yards on their first drive of the preseason. Here is a line of scrimmage ball that's caught by Jordan Watkins, but it's picked up by the Titans secondary. They were on him quickly at the 16. Cedric Gray was there too. It'll be third and 6.
1: I think it was a little bit of James Williams right there, man, going underneath an offensive lineman. Again, we're offensive lineman, I love him, but we're not that great in space. And that's one of those moments right there. Well, James Williams used a little bit of his and-one skills to get underneath that, man. Very savvy play for a guy that's used to playing in space from James Williams.
0: Don't sell yourself short. I saw you moving around for the Vols and the Steelers.
1: Hey.
0: Third and 6 now for the 49ers. They move Patrick Taylor to Rourke's left. Shotgun snap. Rourke facing pressure. Throws near side. It's caught. And it's spinning and stripling. And he gets the first down inside the 5. I wonder if he stepped out of bounds before he got the first down. But the side judge was right there. Marcus Harris prevented the touchdown. It'll be first and goal. 49ers at the Titans 4. And San Francisco is going to go very quickly to try to prevent this being challenged, but the here, let's see, is the red flag being thrown over there?
1: That or, yes, I see some red on the field.
0: Robert Sala has put it on the ground. It looked like Stripling was out of bounds, short of the first down.
2: Tennessee is challenging the ruling on the field of a first down. Timeout.
0: We'll come back to give you the verdict in just a moment. Titans up 7-0.
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0: Glad it's a preseason because Dejon's dribbling would have a case of plantar fasciitis. It looked like his entire left foot was on the ground. But Sean Hockley said the call stands. He actually went over to Robert Saleh to explain why the call stood. If it was the regular season, Titans fans would be outraged. They still should be outraged. It certainly looked like his left foot was on the white. But instead, they say first and goal 49ers at the Titans 4-yard line. You're going to have to explain that one to me, Ramon Foster.
1: TZ, man, I went and got my eyes checked early this year, and I'm pretty sure I saw his foot hit the white sideline, but I'm going to leave it alone, man. No fines today.
0: Three receivers to the left, one to the right. Rourke and shotgun looks left, now takes off, runs straight ahead, puts his head down, and they say he's short of the goal line. He was kept out of the end zone, but he is about a foot short. It was a great spirited effort there by the first-year quarterback out of Indiana, but it was second and goal at the one.
1: I'm talking about he had the boom laid to him right there by Cody Barton, but he hit him from the side and not directly on. When you get a quarterback in that situation right there, and he's a runner, you punish him, and I'd much rather punish him from the front than to hit him from the side like that.
0: Barton helped him get his knee down short of the end zone. It's the right call. So first, second and goal at the one. Rourke under center, and there's flags down. That's another false start on Kyle Shanahan's offensive line. Shanahan in his 10th season as the head coach, 91-72. Been to two Super Bowls. One of Robert Saleh's best friends, and it's great to see him here at the game and at practice the other day, Ramon. He was in a bad car accident last month. He's grown a mustache. He's had some really significant injuries, but he's fine, and most important, so is the other person that was in the accident too, but it shook him up. He took full responsibility for it as well. And now second and goal back outside the five. Rourke takes the snap. Rourke has plenty of time, way too much time, throws to the end zone, more flags down, and it's incomplete. We have flags down in the backfield, and we have a hat off by an official in the end zone. They're saying that Patrick Taylor caught that in bounds now. Let's see what the call is.
1: And when he threw his hat off, that usually signals somebody went out of bounds. We'll see, I guess, in this situation. They are talking a lot right now, Taylor. Again, it's the preseason. Hashing out all the rules and guidelines of what this game we love here tonight.
0: Hockley with three of his sidekicks, one who has his hat off here on this beautiful day at Santa Clara. Temperatures barely reached 70 degrees today, if you can believe that, back in the great state of Tennessee.
1: Big man dream, Taylor.
0: It's been delightful.
2: After review, the pass is incomplete. There was holding by the defense. This penalty's declined. Pass interference. Defense number 18. The ball will be placed at the 1 yard line. Automatic. First down.
0: Well, that's not what you want to hear. All right, so they say that Taylor was not in bounds, but Flott interfered with him, and they're right. Taylor was out of bounds. Flott did not play the football there, and that's what led to the flag being thrown on the free agent pickup from the Giants, who played 4 years there. So first and goal for Rourke at the one. Titans clog the line, turn around, handoff straight ahead, and it's Patrick Taylor met at the goal line, and they say touchdown. They give Taylor the end zone, and the Niners get their first touchdown of the preseason. Kevin Winston Jr. was right there, Ramon. It's
1: yes,
0: close.
1: He was.
0: But they say he got in.
1: Yes, he was. He had hands on the man. 2-3 most definitely had his two hands around him. Just got to bring him down in that situation. Maybe aim a little bit lower. But this is also, again, penalties hurt you in these type of situations. You got to be clean in that moment, especially when you get that delay of game right there from your quarterback running it and put yourself in a position to fend more grass. Most NFL pro teams, man, at the 1 yard line are usually going to get that one if they hand it off.
0: Eddie Pinheiro will kick it. Corliss Waitman will hold it, and John Weeks, in his played 277 games, will snap it. Pinheiro kicks it straight through. 8:38 to go in the second quarter. We are tied at 7 on Titans Radio.
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0: Eddie Pinheiro will kick it off for the 49ers as we're tied at 7 here with 8:38 to go in the second quarter. K.J. Osborne will stand at the 5-yard line. Osborne, in his 6th year out of Miami, And Pinheiro kicks it over his head. Now, let's see. Is Cam Ward coming out again here for drive number three, Ramon? He's had 16 offensive plays so far in the game. Yep, there's number one getting a third series. That's good to see in game one.
1: It is. Coach Sala spoke about this, man. This team is developing. They're trying to get this offense and their cohesion together. He's not mad at the fact this offense has had some success. He spoke about that. He wants this to be the case for this team, man. So good on seeing the bigs. There's a lot of new, Taylor. And again, there is a right guard competition still going on right now. And Flott most definitely still need those. I mean, not Flott. Carmona needs these reps.
0: Okay, so we'll see Carmona out there at the 35-yard line after the touch, after it goes over the head of Osborne there. Shotgun for Ward. He has Pollard to his right. Throws near side. It's wide of Carnell Tate. Incomplete as Thesian's Prysock was right there with Carnell again. Be great to get the rookie the football. Cam is 5 for 9 for 57 yards

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1: Near the 20, big number 93, Grayson Halton, the rookie out of Oklahoma. And it's a quick three and out. Wait a second, there's a flag.
2: Before the quarterback was sacked, holding defense number 43.
3: Yeah.
2: It's a five-yard penalty.
3: Absolutely.
2: Automatic first down.
3: TC, it's easy to get sacks when you're holding on the back end of the defense, man. That's what that proved right there.
1: Jacob Robinson with the hold, and while Cam didn't have time, or he was looking downfield, there's a reason why nobody was open. They were holding. So it's first and 10 for the Titans out at the 40, and Cam gets a fresh set of downs. Didn't want to see it in that way, right?
3: No, not at all.
1: Tajay Spears in the backfield with Ward now. And it's Spears. And he breaks one tackle but can't break the next two. It'll be a tackle for a loss on the play. Titans will lose a yard. It's Grayson Halton in the backfield again.
3: Yeah, this the 49ers edge, man, is coming real low on these moving tight ends. As the Titans get to the line of scrimmage quick here, TZ.
1: Second down and 11 now. Ward in shotgun. Throws underneath, and it's incomplete. It's wide of Elikayo Manor. Looking for Io Manor near the seam on a little slant route there. Couldn't find him, so it's third down and long.
3: Had a little bit of a crossing route right there. That was a window for Elikayo Manor, man, to catch that one. But again, had a safety right there in the face. And his face might not have been a real good scenario for him had he caught it.
1: It's third down, and you say 10, but the ball is spotted closer to the 39. And it's Pollard in the backfield with Ward. Three receivers to the right, one to the left. Cam with three on the play clock. Down to two, down to one, gets it off. In shotgun, Ward looking downfield, trying to find something open, throws, it's incomplete. He was looking for Tate, almost intercepted by Ashton Davis, and the Titans are forced to punt.
3: One of those plays, they had five rushes on him right there. The offensive line were mostly one-on-one with pressure off the edge. Good thing on Cam standing in the pocket. He just have to be able to see that defender in that zone right there. Ashton Davis could have took that one, but again, I'd rather be lucky than good sometimes.
1: Townsend's back on to punt for the second time in the game. First punt went 54 yards, and it's Jordan Watkins that's back standing at his 12-yard line. Tommy puts his right foot in it, and Watkins will come up to the 21 to field it. Watkins breaks one tackle, and he's collected by Titans at the 25-yard line. Osborne on the tackle. 7:38 to go in the first half. We're tied at 7.
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4: We're tied at 7 in Santa Clara, California, with Ramon Foster, Brad Hopkins, Rhett Bryan, Joseph Bonanno, Will Bowling, Justin Hawkins. I'm Taylor Zarzur. 49ers have football at their own 25-yard line. Field almost covered in shadows now as Martinez will turn and he'll hand to Sincere McCormick, and McCormick gets up to the 32. Let's get a Pinnacle sideline report from Brad Hopkins. Hop, what'd you see from Cam Ward in the offense on those three drives?
5: A little bit different in that second drive. We saw Cam spending a little more time in the pocket trying to throw. And actually, in the penalty, he had more time than he thought he did. Probably should have got away with it a little bit sooner than that. But for the most part, down in distances that are longer are hard to convert.
4: Yeah, they are, and that was a problem last year. Second and three, and they turn and give it to McCormick again. McCormick, it gets near a first down. It'll be right at the marker up near the 35-yard line. Hop is exactly right, Ramon.
5: Yeah.
4: You got to stay out of those third and longs. We saw too much of that in 2025.
6: Absolutely, man. And again, this is a defense that, of course, is going to get after you and apply a lot of pressure as well. You just don't help yourself in those moments. Hop was right. He had a little bit more time on that penalty. Just got to be able to scan the field and find you guys downfield, because I think Gunnar Helm was ready and willing to catch it.
4: Third and one. Martinez, a quarterback, turns and hands to McCormick, and McCormick gets the first down over the 35, up near the 36-yard line. So you get 20-plus plays from the first-team offense tonight, and you got about that same amount from the first-team defense. And the reason for that is Coach Sala says this is an extremely young football team.
6: Yes.
4: And he, as he told us in the pregame show, Ramon, this is the floor of what we're going to be. This team needs time on task.
6: Yes, they do, TZ.
4: First and 10 for the Niners at their own 36-yard line. Martinez has a back behind him. It is Khalil Herbert. Instead, he'll throw, play action, and it's caught in the Titans secondary for a first down near midfield after the 49-yard line. That's Jordan Watkins making the catch in front of Anthony Hill Jr., the rookie out of Texas. First down for the 49ers.
6: And so it's good to hear Anthony Hill Jr. name called right there, but this is what this 49ers offense does. They run, bait you up, and they were able to do that in that moment right there and throw over the second level of this Titans defense. Good on Anthony Hill Jr. getting them down quickly with a little play action.
4: Adrian Martinez, Nebraska and Kansas State in college, 26 years old, turns and hands again to Herbert, six-year running back out of Virginia Tech, and he crosses midfield from his own 49 to the Titans' 49-yard line for a couple of yards. It's Timmy Horn who makes the tackle for the Titans there, his fourth year out of K-State. What do you think about all the rotation that the Titans do with their defensive line in this new system?
6: Man, having played against this before, man, the waves just never stop. Again, this defense demands a lot out of the front four, and it proves it by, of course, again, these guys getting in the backfield, but also the way the coaches rotate them in and out on substitutions.
4: Martinez is in shotgun now on a second and eight. With McCormick to his right, will hand it to McCormick, who has a seam, and he spins out to the 45, to the 44. It'll be a pickup of five. It'll be third and short for the 49ers. We'll get to call out a bunch of Titans names tonight. 91 players on the roster. Jarek Reed the second was on the tackle. Came over from Seattle late last year for the Titans.
6: Real good eyes by him, man. He saw the ball on a tight outside zone to the left side of the offensive line, right side of the defense, and shot the hole and got him down. You're seeing a lot of downhill runs right now by San Francisco.
4: Reminder, this is the first of three preseason games, the only road game the Titans play in the preseason. Bad snap by the 49ers. Martinez has it back inside his own 40. Hey. Launches, and it's incomplete. Throws it into the Titans bench. He's lucky that that's just a loud incompletion. Keldrick Falk was in Martinez's kitchen as Martinez threw it into the Titans bench. It'll be fourth and three. Michael Robinson was over there in the neighborhood. Let's see if the 49ers will stay on the field on the Titans 44. They will. The offense is still out there.
6: this is the time of the year where our offensive coordinators and offensive line coaches want to see what their bigs up front are made. And the same goes for this Titans defensive line. You got a lot of reserve guys in right now. They got to prove that they can get in the backfield and cause some chaos on fourth and short.
4: Martinez has McCormick back there with him. He takes the shotgun snap, looks, throws, and it's incomplete. It's wide of Malik Turner. That is a turnover on downs. Tony Adams was in the neighborhood there, and the Titans will get the football back at 3:55 to go in the first half in a 7-7 game. And here comes Mitch Trubisky at quarterback, his 10th year at the University of North Carolina. Remember, he was the second pick in the NFL draft in 2017, 4 years for the Bears, one for Buffalo, two for the Steelers, two more for the Bills. He's made 58 starts in his NFL career, but just seven starts the last 5 years as he's been a backup, and that's his role with the Titans here to start 2026. From the 44-yard line, he'll turn and hand to Nick Singleton, and the rookie out of Penn State, drafted in the fifth round with a burst of speed, running through that A-gap, Ramon.
6: Yes.
4: Gets past midfield to the 48-yard line.
6: These plays will be very vanilla. I feel like moving forward, you got more young guys in here. TZ, Coach Sala and his staff let us know that this is a group, this game, they're trying to evaluate. So they're going to keep it simple so these guys can play fast. And Nick Singleton is a very fast player as well. I can't wait to see him in open space.
4: 8 yards for Singleton on his first professional carry. On his second carry, he gets a first down, running over the 45. Jackson Slater helps push him forward up to the 42-yard line. Two good runs for Singleton to get into 49er territory.
6: Hey, Hop, you got to love watching the running back, man, like Nick Singleton, put his head down and get that extra yard for the offensive line right there.
5: Ramon, and it seems like when they get back to running the football, that's when they have more success. Shorter down and distances are easier to convert, like we talked about in the last series. But getting back to what their identity may be, running the football might be the formula for success today.
4: At the 42 of the Niners, Hop, it's Trubisky under center. Blockers in front of Singleton. And all the way down to two left on the play clock. Fakes to Singleton. Trubisky rolls out. Throws downfield. It's caught. And that is on the sidelines. Chim Dike with the first down catch down to the 49er 25-yard line.
6: You love that type of play again. Run, run, run. Get that second level and that third level to put their eyes in the backfield. And here's the beautiful thing. Mr. Trubisky is an athlete, man. He moves well in space to be able to throw that ball and have it on the sideline for Chim, who, the all-pro kick returner, can still catch the ball as well.
4: He had the most catches of any rookie last year with 48. So, as you said, not just a one-trick pony. First and 10 for the Titans at the 49er 25-yard line. They'll turn and hand to Singleton again. Singleton runs right at the 49ers, and he gets down to the 22. Big pickup of 2, maybe 3 yards on the play. And you hear it's the two-minute warning here in Santa Clara. Titans are driving. It's tied 7-7.
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1: From Levi Stadium, the Titans are tied 7 apiece with the San Francisco 49ers. Just ahead, stats, scores, and Foster's focus with Ramon Foster all on the way on Titans Radio's Halftime Report, powered by the Tennessee Lottery. That happens in a few minutes. Taylor Zarzer, Titans running backs looking good. Tajay Spears, 4 for 35. Tony Pollard, 4 for 22. Nick Singleton in his first three carries, 17 yards, averaging 5.7 a carry.
4: And Mitch Trubisky throwing a completion to Chim Dike.
1: Yes, sir.
4: Inside the 25, it's 2nd and 7 at the 22. My man Ramon Foster is going to watch this offensive line here. Fernando Carmona, seen him play a little left guard and some right guard. He's out there with the second team.
6: And he's still in, too. He's on the right side with Brandon Crenshaw Dixon. You got the rookie Pat Coogan in at center, Jackson Slater. And on the left side, the veteran man, Austin Deculus. Again, guys got a lot to prove still tonight, Taylor.
4: And it's Trubisky once again with Singleton to his right on a 2nd and 7 from the 49er 22-yard line. Trubisky will hand straight ahead, and immediately Singleton's greeted by 49ers. He'll only get about a yard or two. It'll be 3rd down and 5. Grayson Halton, we've called out his name tonight for the 49ers. He made the stop there.
6: Yes, he did, man. He also had Carmona pulling on that play and absolutely cleaning up Ashton Davis on that play for some positive yards.
4: Let's see what Trubisky does on a 3rd and 6. 1:35 to go in the first half. Titans driving. In shotgun, Trubisky, two receivers to his right, one to his left. Takes the shotgun snap, looks right, throws, and it's wide of Elikayo Manor. A little miscommunication with Trubisky and Io Manor there, and Joey Sly is going to come on the field to attempt a field goal.
6: You want them on the same page in that point right there. That is one of those situations that can't be working on. Where's your spacing? Where do you need me at on this about 5-yard stop route right here? But the best thing that happened right here is they're on the fringe red zone. There was no negative plays, no turnovers, and no sacks right here. They're giving the team an opportunity to get 3 points right here.
4: Joey Sly's been terrific in Santa Clara, 6 for 6 in practice the other day. Tommy Townsend sits down at the 29, so let's make it a 39-yard try for Sly, who lets it fly. Bullseye. Titans lead the 49ers 10-7 now with 1:21 remaining in the first half. You heard Rhett Bryan talk about halftime. It's led by my friend Will Bowling. What'd you think of Cam Ward tonight, Will?
11: I thought Cam Ward had some good moments, Taylor. I thought especially on that first drive, he was excellent on 3rd down. And on that drive, 2 of 2 for 34 yards on 3rd down. He got 21 plays of work. I think Robert Saleh will like that amount of workload tonight for his offensive starters. And Ramon, I liked a lot of the scheme and the things that they were trying out, right? The Gunnar Helm screen pass on 3rd down, great design. Some of those gap scheme runs with the guards pulling in front of Tony Pollard and Tajay Spears looked good as well.
6: No doubt about it, man. It was good. Again, you see some of the variety that they have, and most definitely there's a lot left in the pot for this offense, and they're still just stacking and building, as Taylor said, from the floor up.
1: And that right there, 10-7 score, is a result of a 39-yard Joey Sly field goal. 7 plays, 35 yards, 2:34 off the clock. That's a Nissan drive summary. Nissan Stadium, home of the Titans. Nissan official auto partner of the Tennessee Titans.
4: Sly kicked it down to the 2-yard line, and it was returned all the way past the 25. And in the preseason, it's always fun to see new players that aren't on your list. Will Pauling was the return man there, and he gets it out to the 30 with 1:15 to go in the half. Look, this is the truth. The Titans are a young football team that need plenty of reps. First team, second team, you name it. Everyone needs reps. 49ers in a very similar system are 10 years into that system. Won 12 games last year. Different plant parts of the process here. And it is Martinez who throws on 1st down to Braden Willis. Willis, the tight end. Oh, they say it's incomplete. There you go from Hockley. Okay, you're welcome. 1:10 to go, first half. Titans 10, 49ers 7. It'll be second and 10 from the 49ers 30-yard line. And when you are, when you're such a young team, so many first and second year players on it, you need everyone to play in the preseason. A lot of guys for the Niners aren't doing that tonight because they have a bunch of veterans all over the field. It's Martinez launching downfield. It's incomplete. It hit Malik Turner in the hands, and then it hit a Titan, Kendall Brooks, in the hands, and then it went to the ground. It's just a loud incompletion, third and 10.
6: We've spoken a lot about this one particular guy, James Williams, man, in this training camp. This defense seems to be very advantageous for him, man. He was able to drop back into his zone and actually was a little bit of a deflection in front of the wide receiver that allowed him not to catch the football in that moment, man. Good on him for using his length and his athleticism.
4: Martinez and shotgun with time. Throws across the middle. It's complete out past the 45 near the 47-yard line. That is Trenton Irwin, who found a soft spot in Titans coverage. James Williams Sr. on the tackle. Clock running. 50 seconds to go in the first half. Niners near midfield. And Martinez will step up, take off, run, try to get to the sideline. He does. Gets the first down, too. Into Titans territory, down to their 42-yard line. And it's the first down with 42 seconds to go.
6: And right on cue, D-line substitutions are coming in. These guys got to get home up front if you're going to play zone on the back end of this thing right now. This is a very athletic quarterback, man, that will dice you apart, especially if your second and third level has their back turned or you can't get home up front.
4: Martinez has all three of his timeouts. Titans lead the Niners 10-7. He's at the Titans 42. He takes the shotgun snap, throws near side, and it's caught by Jordan Watkins, who made the catch in front of Michael Robinson near another first down. Let's see where they mark this one. They'll say it's a yard short. Second and one at the Titans 33, 37 seconds left in the half.
6: A lot of time and opportunity, especially when you have three timeouts remaining right here. This is a big test for this young defensive unit on the field, Taylor.
4: It's Martinez, who has Sincere McCormick next to him. As the Niners are in shotgun, three receivers to the left and one to the right. Takes the shotgun snap. Martinez facing pressure, has to dump it off. It's incomplete. Man, Titans were all over the football there. Applying pressure in the backfield, 34 seconds left.
6: Eric Hallett right there, man, being able to put pressure on the quarterback. Looked like they were trying to set up a screen to the right. And again, you had Titans defenders all on the spot because, again, they believe in penetration and getting upfield. And when you have pressure on the quarterback in the screen game, it rushes his process, so it allowed that incompletion. Real good play by this Titans young defense.
4: Martinez is 3 of 8 for 40 yards for San Francisco here. As he came off the bench, it was Curtis Rourke who played first for San Francisco. Third and one for the 49ers at the Titans 33. Handoff goes to McCormick. He hits the hole hard. He gets the first down over the 30-yard line, down near the 29. Clock stops with 30 seconds left. 10-7 Titans over San Francisco. Titans scrimmaged in practice versus the 49ers here in Santa Clara on Tuesday, right next door to this stadium, Ramon,
6: yeah,
4: at the SAP Performance Facility. It's the first time in franchise history that the Titans are going to practice for one day against all three of their preseason opponents. They've never done that before. They'll do the same thing in Nashville against, yes, the world champion Seahawks next week, and then against the Bears the following week. First and 10, 49ers at the Titans 29. 30 seconds left in the half. Martinez facing pressure, throws, and it was deflected. And it's incomplete. 27 seconds to go in the half as a Titan got a hand on it near the line of scrimmage.
6: That Titan was Malik Herring, man. You see him with the Titan blue sleeves on and white gloves, man, using, again, what's available to him. He can't get to the quarterback, so he uses his size, his length to deflect the ball. You know, there's a guy that used to do that thing, man. I used to hate him as well, the old J.J. Watt. The Watt SWAT, man. He couldn't get to the quarterback. He jumps up.
4: Malik gave you the Dikembe Mutombo.
6: Love it. Got to be a smart player.
4: Second and 10 for Martinez at the Titans 29. Adrian takes the shotgun snap, throws very quickly, incomplete. He was miscommunication with Josiah DeGara, his tight end, who doesn't even know where the football finished because he didn't have his head anywhere near it. And it hits the ground, third and 10.
6: I don't know if he wanted to catch that ball either because he had Tony Adams screaming downhill on the hash if he'd have brought that one in. He wouldn't have had gator arms, man. I'm telling you, he'd have had no arms and head after that catch.
4: You hear the footsteps, huh?
6: Yeah, he did. He made a business decision on that one.
4: 24 seconds to go in the half. Titans up 10-7, but the 49ers are deep in Titans territory at their 29-yard line. Martinez with two backs blanketing him, takes the shotgun snap. He's under pressure. He's trying to get to the sideline, and he underhands it. It's intercepted, but they say he was out of bounds before he threw an underhanded throw down the field.
12: Out of bounds. It's fourth down.
4: That's a shame because Tony Adams picked that off. A granny-style throw from Martinez. He was out of bounds. It's a loss on the play of 14 yards. Back to the 43-yard line, Jalen Holmes was all over Martinez there. And now Eddie Pinheiro is going to come out to attempt a 61-yard field goal with 18 seconds to go in the half. And if this doesn't go in, you're giving Joey Sly a chance with 18 seconds. We're over 10 seconds left. We'll see if Pinheiro has the leg for it. His career long is 59 from 61. It's short. He needed it to be 59. 13 seconds to go in the half. And now the Titans will get the football at midfield. Joey Sly kicked a 63-yarder, his career long, in this stadium a couple of years ago. So get him a few yards, get a few more points.
6: Taylor, I'll be honest with you, man. I don't think Eddie Pinheiro was capable of making that one, man. He kicked that one low and flat.
4: Yeah.
6: And most times when you're kicking that distance, you need a little bit of height, and he had none on that one, giving the Titans a real strong opportunity to put some on the board.
4: Looked like Will Bowling trying to hit a 3-wood over water on a par 5. Just short. Love you, Will. First and 10 for the Titans at the 49ers 49. Trubisky throws. It's caught, and it's short of the 40. And timeout's going to be called with 9 seconds to go in the half. That's Xavier Restrepo who had made that catch. He's had a fantastic training camp. And they call timeout with 9 seconds left in the half.
6: That's one thing about X, man, Xavier Restrepo. He has the ability to have the wiggle to get open and short distances, getting down as quick as he did, too. He's got high football IQ. Titans got timeouts to burn. 9 seconds, man, maybe able to get one more shot and be able to put a kick up.
4: Yeah, it's be 60-61 from here, so get a few more yards to give Sly some room. Titans do have one timeout left, and they're going to hand it off here, and it's going to be Michael Carter Jr. who's going to dive ahead inside the 40 down near the 37 with 4 seconds to go in the half. So this will make it about a 54-55-yard attempt.
12: Yeah. Our signals. Thank you. Thank you.
4: Okay. Well, the Titans do have one timeout left, so they have used it. And Coach Sala said, I wanted you to call it with 2, not 4 seconds.
6: That's too much time right there, right?
4: Joey made 9 kicks over 50 yards last year. That's a franchise record. And this one will be from 55 yards away. Morgan Cox to snap it back. Tommy Townsend to hold it. And Joey Sly about to put his right foot in it on the last play of the first half. Good snap, good hold. Sly lets it fly. Bullseye! Right down the heart. Tennessee 13, 49ers 7 as they go to the locker room in Santa Clara, California.
13: The Titans in the first half.
4: That is a Titans touchdown!
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11: Two games are final. The Bengals beat the Lions 16-14. Quarterback Joe Burrow started the game, completing 5 of 6 passes for 39 yards. The Steelers beat the Packers 28-9. Drew Aller completed 9 of 12 passes for 150 yards and a touchdown in his debut. The Colts are tied with the Patriots 13-13 late in the fourth. Former number 4 pick Anthony Richardson started the game, completing 11 of 14 passes for 145 yards, a TD, and 53 on the ground. The Arizona Cardinals lead the Raiders 27-14. Late in the third, number 1 overall pick Fernando Mendoza is 6 of 11 for 53 yards and a touchdown, finding second year frog Jack Besh from 6 yards out. And in Houston, the Texans trail the Chargers 27-7 early in the fourth. Davis Mills got the start at quarterback for Houston, completing 8 of 12 passes for 76 yards and a touchdown. Tomorrow, the Denver Broncos visit the Atlanta Falcons. Atlanta lost pass rusher Jalen Walker to a torn ACL last week as they look for help up front. Tampa Bay visits the New York Jets. Baker Mayfield is entering the final year of his contract with the Bucks. He says he feels disrespected and undervalued by the offer presented to him at the start of camp. Three games kick off a busy Saturday at noon. The Panthers are in Buffalo for Joe Brady's preseason debut. The Browns quarterback competition travels to Chicago to face the Bears under new head coach Todd Monken. And in Jersey, the Giants kick off the John Harbaugh era with a visit from Kyler Murray and the Vikings. In Kansas City, the Chiefs host the LA Rams at 3 p.m. The Rams made major headlines this offseason, trading for Myles Garrett, who missed joint practice with an injury this week. Year two of the Liam Cohen era in Jacksonville. That begins in New Orleans as the Jags take on the Saints. First-round pick Travis Hunter is healthy again, telling the media last week he wants to play every snap and on both sides of the football. At 6 p.m., the Philadelphia Eagles visit the Baltimore Ravens, kicking off the Jesse Minter era in Baltimore. And at 7 p.m. on NFL Network, the Super Bowl champion Seahawks host the Dallas Cowboys. Here in San Fran, though, it's Tennessee Titans 13, San Francisco 7.
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1: 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Play now and see if today is your lucky day. As the Titans in preseason game number one lead the San Francisco 49ers right here at the half, 13-7, thanks to a 55-yard Joey Sly field goal. Time for Foster's Focus with Ramon Foster. Ramon, you've been watching this offensive line because that's what you made your living at. Tell me what you see and what you have seen so far as it pertains to Fernando Carmona of it all and all the rotations and then what they're doing with the football.
6: Just look like they're settling in, man. Some of the stuff that they've done up front as far as getting some positive yards for the running back is not just them, you know, winning their blocks at the line of scrimmage. They're moving the line of scrimmage as well and allowing in those first few drives Tajay and Tony Pollard to get to the line of scrimmage and make those appropriate cuts, man. It's good watching those guys pull and pin, be in a position where they can also just create those play action scenarios as well. You'd love to see Cam hit some of those plays, make some of those down the field, but of course, this is the developmental side of where this team is, and again, you just got to remember that those down the field plays take time to get that cohesion together from time to time, but the O-line so far, aggressive, finishing blocks, and also keeping the pocket mostly clean.
1: And you mentioned the Cam Ward of it all. What did you see that you liked there, and what do you see that they're working on?
6: The first couple of drives, taking what he was given to them mostly, and then later in it, you see them trying to open up the playbook a little bit, man. They end up having a deep pass, in which Cam ended up rolling out, getting intentional ground on. That is some of those next step moments that you want for him as a quarterback, as he continues to, here's the word, develop. And that's what this process is all about. They'll go evaluate this one tomorrow and make those corrections accordingly. You want to see that next step be made.
1: And Ramon, what they need is actually more plays that happen just like this one.
4: Tony Pollard in the backfield. Ward is under center. Cam turns, hands to Pollard. Pollard patiently into the end zone. That is a Titans touchdown. Tony Pollard with the first score. How about that? Titans go 95 yards. First time they touch the football in 2026.
1: How about that? 11 plays, 95 yards, and that... Tony Pollard 5-yard touchdown is your Tennessee Lottery power play and the exclamation point grunt from Ramon Foster. Tennessee Lottery is proud to have raised more than $8 billion for education in Tennessee. 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When we continue, the third quarter, the second half of preseason game number one, as your Tennessee Titans lead the 49ers 13-7.
13: 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Titans football resumes in 2 minutes.
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1: Tennessee leads San Francisco 13-7 after the first half in preseason game number one. Some of the stats to note from the first half. Cam Ward, 5 of 12, 57 yards. Mitch Trubisky, 2 of 3 for 23 yards. 11 first downs on offense, 5 penalties for 30 yards overall. But 3 of 6 on third down for a 50% rate there. Cordell Flott, the leading tackler, with 5 of those. 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The Titans won the toss, elected to defer their option to this, the second half, so Tennessee gets the ball first to start the third quarter. And here to call it, Taylor Zarzer and Ramon Foster.
4: 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I love what I'm seeing with these brand new uniforms the Tennessee
1: Titans are wearing.
4: They look great. Those are some important stats you just gave us.
1: I'll tell you something, too. Here's a bragging camp we'll all subscribe to. Will Bowling and I were in the elevator last night with Keldrick Falk and with Anthony Hill Jr. And I said, all right, guys, here we go. Sack for you, a pick for you. And there, and Anthony Hill Jr. is like, bet. And Keldrick's like, no, man, I'm coming out here to have fun. Hell no, I'm going to have 3 sacks tonight. I was like, all right, big guy, go for it. Go get you 3 sacks.
4: Everyone is pumped to play football here. In 2026, Joey Sly with 2 great field goals, including that 55-yarder to finish the half. That was fun to see. Pinheiro kicks it deep, and it will be returned at the 1-yard line by the Titans at the 20, 25. Over the 25 goes Tyron Montgomery, and there are flags down. That's Courtney Jackson that took that back. But there are flags down just past the 25-yard line. So let's check on those flags before we send it down to Hop. We did see Chimdike on a couple of returns, including one punt. So he got some reps in. We're letting some other guys get a turn here in the second half.
0: There are two fouls by the receiving team, both holding. Numbers 12, this is decline. Number 54, the penalties half the distance to the goal. First down, Tennessee.
4: Let's get a Pinnacle sideline report from Brad Hopkins.
5: Yeah, Taylor, offensively we saw early success, then a slight lull maybe in the middle before they picked it up, balancing the offense and basically ending the drive, or the half rather, with a six-point swing. Defensively, pressure and coverage weren't where Robert Saleh would like it to be, I'm sure, but they were impossible to run on. We did see pressure pick up with a shorter field, ultimately stalling out a drive by the Niners and leading to a great Joey Sly kick.
4: Thank you, Hop. Appreciate that. 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Taking the shotgun snap at the quarterback spot. Up past the 20-yard line is Will Levis, who's in. Trubisky only got a couple of series there, and now it's Will Levis in his fourth year out of Kentucky. Remember, he was drafted in the second round by the Titans in 2023. 21 career starts, had shoulder surgery in July of 2025, missed all of last year, and we see him back in a Titans uniform on what we saw him do for several years. Use his legs, 8-yard run on his first play in a couple of years, up to the 21-yard line. Now turn in hand, and it's a first down run. Nick Singleton's breaking tackles in the 49er secondary. Gets up to the 29.
6: Real good yardage on that play right there, man. If you're looking at Nick Singleton run the ball, man, his feet are chopping very, very fast. He's also got good vision, man, behind his lead blockers, cutting right and getting that extra in, getting those extra yards at the end of that run right there. Very talented back out of Penn State.
4: You want to see consistent performance from Will Levis tonight as he's competing with Mitch Trubisky to be the backup quarterback for the Titans here in camp. Levis has been there every day in the offseason. Fakes the handoff, will take off again on an option run, and he gets up to the 35-yard line. This is a really interesting wrinkle that the Titans have with Levis there using his legs on these first couple of plays.
6: They are, man, and honestly, I think it's good for a guy like Will Levis, man. Get those nerves out a little bit. He is not a small guy, man, either. He's listed at 6'4", 229, and I think he's every bit of it. You see him, he looks like he definitely loves in the gym.
4: Oh, man, he has been working out like crazy to get himself right to be back in the NFL. It's a 6-yard run. He had an 8-yard run on his first carry, now second down and 4 up at the Titans' 35-yard line. Takes the snap, turns, hands. Singleton's greeted immediately. Tackle for loss back at the 31-yard line. That's Sebastian Valdez that met him in the hole immediately. And out of the University of Washington, it's a loss of 3.
6: No doubt about it, man. You end up having your guard right there. Cordell Volson, man, taking a little bit and getting edged out right there by the San Francisco 49ers defensive line. That penetration right there is negative plays. You got to clean it up, especially if you're not trying to be in long third down situations.
4: Let's see if Levis uses his arm here. 3rd and 7 now for the Titans at their own 32. Singleton is next to Levis, who's in shotgun. Two receivers to the left and one to the right. Levis takes the snap, looks downfield, and throws deep downfield, and it is incomplete. Elikayo Manor had a chance at it. Jarrell Luter was on him, and the Titans will have to punt it away.
6: 49ers secondary was step for step with Elikayo Manor right there, man. Not a bad throw by Will Levis. Again, it was one of those ones that you wanted to see if Elik could come back to. But again, I felt like Elik had a step on that cornerback from the 49ers. Just a little bit of a misconnection. Not bad for his first throw coming into the game on Levis. Only put it to where it was in harm's way.
4: Tommy Townsend, 2 punts, 47-yard average. Will kick it deep to the 49ers. Townsend puts his right foot in it, and this is a cannon back to the 11, and goes the 49ers, and again, that will be Will Pauling on the return. It gets up to the 15-yard line. Pauling just signed by the 49ers after a great punt by Townsend. 11:56 to go in the third quarter. Titans up 13-7.
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4: 16 meetings in the regular season between San Francisco and Tennessee. The Niners lead the series 10-6, none in the postseason. Titans have won 2 of 3 in the preseason. Last regular season win in San Francisco was in 2009 for the Titans. CJ2K went off. Well over 100 yards for Chris Johnson in the game. The associate head coach in that game, Dave McGinnis. Both of those men are going into the Titans Ring of Honor in 2026. CJ2K in game one, Coach Mack later in the season. Adrian Martinez at quarterback will turn in hand, and it's Sincere McCormick that gets up near the 18-yard line. The entire Titans radio team has done the ALS Ice Bucket Challenge, and I hope you have too, and sent those messages to CJ2K, because he will post them if you do it.
6: Yes.
4: And I know he is feeling all of the love that he is receiving across the world, Ramon.
6: Yes, sir, man. What a guy, man. What a legend, man. One of those guys, you just know who he is by four, CJ2K.
4: We love you, CJ2K. Second down and 7 at the 18-yard line. Martinez will throw. He has time and surveys and tries to wedge it into a tight window. It's incomplete for Malik Turner. There were several Titans right there. Tony Adams was all over Turner there, incomplete.
6: Yeah, this second wave of defensive line just getting a little hemmed up at the line of scrimmage right there. There's way too much time right there for the 49ers quarterback, man, Martinez. And again, the savvy vet, man, Tony Adams breaking that ball up right there on the back end. Real good in space, man, and knows the secondary because he's played in it from a time, from his previous years with Coach Sala.
4: Titans fans, you're going to love how fast and violent Coach Sala and Gus Bradley's defense is. 3rd and 7. From the 49ers 18-yard line. Titans are all over the line of scrimmage, and here they come. And it's thrown, and it's incomplete. Martinez is on the ground. He is slow to get up, and he threw it at the feet of his intended receiver, Jordan Watkins. And it's a 3-and-out for the Titan defense that they force. Hallett and Femi Oladejo were in Martinez's kitchen there.
6: How it got there, and Femi said, "I'll finish him for you, man." And that's what you want from a guy like him. He has been so hungry this preseason, man. Femi has. I'm glad to see his production on the field tonight.
4: It will be Waitman to punt to Courtney Jackson, who stands at his own 35-yard line. Good punt. Jackson inside his 30, dropped the football, and he got it back. He got it back and dove on it at the 24-yard line. 11:01 now remaining here in the third quarter. And the Titans lead San Francisco 13-7.
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4: Reddit's 13-7, Titans 11-01 to go third quarter, leading 49ers. Will Levis and a bunch of formations in shotgun. His tight end in front of him, a back behind him, and it's handed off to Nick Singleton, and Singleton's not going to get anything. He stopped right at the line of scrimmage. It'll be second down and 10. We're going to tell you more about all the experience. This coaching staff has 70 years combined NFL experience with the coordinators and the head coach. Brian Daboll is the offensive coordinator, 51-year-old former head coach, 26 years in the National Football League, calling the plays for Will Levis on a second and 10. Levis over the middle, incomplete. Threw it too high for Xavier Restrepo. This is the ninth year that Daboll has been an offensive coordinator in the NFL. Of course, he was also the offensive coordinator at Alabama and then won the national championship. 4 years as a head coach with the Giants, 20-40 record. They won a playoff game his first year as a head coach, but he had quarterback issues each of the next 3 years, and that's why he's now calling the plays in Tennessee. And boy, does he love Nashville. He wants to tell everyone that'll listen how much he loves being in the Music City. Third and 10 for Levis now in shotgun. He takes the snap, facing pressure, he's sacked. Left tackle got beat, and he goes down. And it's a quick 3-and-out for the Titans offense.
6: Yes, it was, man. That left side ended up having pressure, man, with a TE call. They ended up having Austin Deckless right there picked and had a looping defensive end for the sack over the middle right there. You got to be cleaner. I know that's something that Carmen Brasillo has been preaching. Passing off those games, man. Brad Hopkins and I were talking about that earlier. You have to communicate and be on the same level, and they were not in that situation.
4: Yeah, it was James Thompson Jr. and Ogbo Okoronkwo that converged on Levis there. And Townsend is going to take this punt and kick it from his own 2. And it is going to be fielded by the Niners at their own 40. And that is Will Pauling on the return again. And Pauling gets it up just past the 40-yard line at the 45. Niners have it back on offense. Titans are up 13-7 third quarter.
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5: 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On the grab, just three catches last year, but a good move in the secondary to give the 49ers the ball down at the Titans 38.
6: Titans showed a lot of pressure at the pre-snap of that play right there. Everybody kind of bailed out and they rushed for him, and he just didn't drop deep enough into their zones to have that right over the hands of Anthony Hill Jr. for that completion.
5: And shotgun Martinez will hand it off. McCormick with a burst of speed. He gets down to the 31 with some daylight. James Williams on the tackle there in his third year out of Miami. Of course, Williams was a safety at the U, and he's converted into being a linebacker, and that is a big-looking linebacker. 6'4", 232 pounds. He's had a good training camp so far. 7-yard run, though, by McCormick. And it gives the Niners the ball down at the Titans 31. They've gotten down here a few times.
6: Yeah.
5: And the Titans defense is stiffened. This ball is handed off to Herbert, and Herbert gets near the 29, gets a couple yards. It'll be third down and short. Nazi Johnson and others came in there to make the tackle.
6: Yes, they did. Real good job. He and Kendall Brooks, man, filling the gaps right there, getting downhill. You're going to watch this again, third and short. This defensive line got to get home if they're choosing to pass this ball or be stiff enough at this line of scrimmage to stop this drive. This is where they've been at this point. You want to prevent them from getting to the red zone here.
5: Man, Hop bought us some great sushi in San Jose. We saw some Kendall Brooks family members as we were coming out of there yesterday. Third and one. And Martinez has some miscommunication. He wanted to hand it off. Instead, he throws it, and it is caught and absolutely crushed. James Williams crushing McCormick, but there is a flag down on the play.
6: He tap his head. Having a little conversation over here, Taylor, right now between the side judge and the ref, head ref right now.
5: Sean Hockley always likes to communicate clearly, just like his dad Ed did. And he's ready now.
7: Result of the play was a first down. However, an eligible receiver downfield, number 67. It's a 5-yard penalty. Replay third down.
5: Guys that can't get down the field, Ramon. Isaac Alarkin, the guilty party.
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5: I'm proud to know that Rhett Bryan has not destroyed any equipment tonight. He tried to take the entire booth with him in Cleveland, Ohio when he had to go to the bathroom last year. And Coach Mack, the day he died, loved to laugh about that and call me and say, Taylor, remember when Rhett tried to blow up the booth? Third and six

0: for Martinez in shotgun. Here comes pressure by the Titans. He lobs it downfield, incomplete. And down there in coverage were the Titans again. That's Nazi Johnson. It'll be fourth down.
1: Nazi, man, real good job of mirroring the wide receiver down the field right there. The ball was a little underthrown, but he did not in any way run into the wide receiver down the field right there. You can tell the 49ers wide receiver tried to come back into that play to create some contact, but it did not go his way. Good job with the breakup and pressure up front from the front seven.
0: Yeah, that receiver's Malik Turner, Ramon, and it looked like he interfered with Johnson. Here's Pinheiro with a long field goal try from 52 yards, and this has distance, and it's good. It cuts into the Titans' lead, 13-10 Tennessee, with 6:18 to go in the third quarter.
2: Hi, I'm Nicole Kidman. Does an ankle sprain belong at the same hospital system as groundbreaking gene therapy? A center that specializes in pediatric cancer? Yeah, it does belong there. At Vanderbilt Health and Monroe Carroll Jr. Children's Hospital, they know that solving the most complex problems prepares them to solve any problem. 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
5: 6:18, third quarter, Tennessee Titans 13, San Francisco 49ers 10. If you're just now joining us, when the starters were in for the Titans offense, Cam Ward in the ones with 21 snaps tonight. Cam Ward was 5 of 12 for 57 yards. He completed two of his first four passes for 34, both on third downs on a touchdown drive, capped off by a five-yard Tony Pollard run. Tony Pollard, four carries for 22 yards and that touchdown tonight. Tajay Spears, four carries for 35 yards. Taylor Zarzer, Coach Dave McGinnis would say Rhett Bryan loves Tajay Spears so much he's going to move in with him.
0: Keep your powder dry is what he'd say. Michael Carter with a kick return from Pinheiro gets past the 25-yard line, stays on his feet near the 30. Man, I love the weather out here. It's only 60 degrees. Feels like a sauna back home in Nashville. So it's nice to get this weather, but it's also nice that we only have one more West Coast trip, and that's in December, and it's indoors in Las Vegas. How about this? One West Coast trip, not four like last year, 10 games in the Central Time Zone, 6 in the Eastern Time Zone in the regular season. Yes, please. We'll take that. And no road games again until the Titans play their third game in the regular season against the New York Football Giants. Will Levis fakes the handoff. Will Levis is in trouble and he's sacked back near his 16-yard line. Nick Singleton tried to pick up the pressure there but couldn't do it, and it was Tatum Bethune on the sack.
1: This is where, as eccentric as Nick Singleton is as a runner, this type of play has some legs to it, man, but you cannot get bulldozed like that on the play. That is one of the first phases that young players, especially running backs, have to get down in their game if they want more time on the field, is your pass protection and those types of moments.
0: Loss of 10, Ramon, back to the 20-yard line. Second and 20 from Levis, And this offense will, looking, throwing, whoa, and it's, ooh, caught.
1: Flag.
0: Wow.
1: What a flag. There it is.
0: Air flags. David Martin Robinson got hit up top, took a shot from Nick Martin, made a great grab, got up, and immediately said, now it's going to be a first down since you hit me in the head.
6: Personal foul, unnecessary roughness, defense number 45. This 15-yard penalty will be added to the end of the play. First down.
0: So it's Nick Martin that commits that foul. What a catch by DMR, though.
1: Oh, my gosh, man. Been working his butt off, man, and still making conversation of why he should be on this team, Taylor.
0: Four of his five catches came last season. Great blocking tight end. You know, you think Gunnar Helm, Daniel Bellinger, Jaron Kanick, the rookie out of Oklahoma, all have a great chance to make the team. Kylan Granson, David Martin Robinson, Joel Wilson, the other tight ends out there. That gives the ball to the Titans in 49er territory at the 48. Singleton breaks the tackle, gets in the secondary, and is down at the 41-yard line. This rookie from Penn State, he ran the ball like crazy in college, broke bunch of records that Saquon Barkley had there at Penn State. They also had to fight through some injuries. He looks healthy now as a professional.
1: They had Bryce Oliver right there, a wide receiver, trying to secure the edge on that play for Nick Singleton. Man, did a real good job of just getting in the way of Nick Singleton, getting those positive yards, man. 8 yards on first down. That dog will hunt, Taylor.
0: It's good to see Bryce healthy as well after fighting through injuries last year. He's the gunner for Bones Fossil on special teams, along with being a receiver. On second and two, Singleton runs straight ahead. He has a first down, and he has it down to the 37-yard line. You know it's Pollard and Spears, Ramon.
1: Yeah.
0: Then who is the big question in this camp. Is it Singleton? We've seen Michael Carter. Last year, the short yardage back was Julius Chestnut. Mm-hmm. He's really good in special teams as well. And Khalil Mullings has looked good in training camp. You got six options back there.
1: I don't envy whoever got to make those decisions, man, because all of them are very skilled, even the young rookie in Nick Singleton.
0: First and 10, Titans at the 49er, 37-yard line. Levis fakes the handoff. Steps up, but the ball deflected as he throws it, and it is incomplete. Bryce Oliver had a chance at it down at the 2-yard line, but he trapped it. It looked like there was a pass rusher that might have interfered or partially gotten a bit of that ball, but it might have impacted the throw. But Oliver still had a chance at it. Incomplete. Second and 10.
1: Will Levis took a shot on that one, man. He's got to get better protection from his reserve offensive lineman on this series moving forward. There are opportunities down the field they got to take advantage of.
0: Titans at the Niner 37. Three receivers to the right, one to the left. Singleton back there with Levis. Will takes the snap. Looks right. Now wants to dump it off. Instead, just throws it in the dirt. Facing pressure again by that Niner front. And second consecutive play, it was Quentin Bell back there.
1: No doubt. That was a good read right there by the 49ers defense, man. It was Bryson Eason that actually recognized it was a screen and ended up pairing himself up with Nick Singleton to not allow that pass to get out. Will Evans just had to be smart, man, and just dirt that ball. But this group up front got to sell that a little bit more. Act like you're blocking first and allow them up, invite them into your home, and then just pull the okey-doke on them.
0: Third and 10 for the Titans. At the Niner 37, Michael Carter's back there with Levis. Levis wants to take off, follow Carter, spins, breaks a couple of tackles. He got the 35-yard line. He's still on his feet, fighting four 49ers. And he got, let's see, they stopped forward progress at the 35. They didn't tackle him until the 33, but evidently they said the play's dead at the 35.
1: Yeah.
0: Joey Sly will come in to attempt another field goal. My goodness, you can't get Will Levis on the ground, can you?
1: No, you cannot, man. Man's fight for a lot, TZ. Got to appreciate a guy, especially a quarterback, putting his body on the line like that. I wish he'd have got more yards out of that one.
0: Sly is 2 for 2 so far tonight. This is from 53 yards. Feeling a little breeze in his face here in the cool Santa Clara air. No problem. Straight down the middle again for Sly. Man, he's been great out here in the Bay Area. 16-10 now is the score with 2:47 to go here in the third quarter.
7: 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That Joey Sly 53-yard field goal capping it off. 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
0: Great to see Joey have a night like this. He needed it.
1: It is. He needed it in the stadium as well. You know, of course, he had some misfires in the blue and white scrimmage that the Titans had last week, and now he's redeemed himself, man, on national TV and also inside of an NFL stadium. You need that to be the case.
0: I'm not saying any of these NFL teams need to change their names, but it is kind of interesting that we are over an hour away from the city of San Francisco, and they're called the San Francisco 49ers, not the Santa Clara 49ers. Then again, the Chicago Bears might move to Indiana. If we went by where they played, the Titans would start the season against the New Jersey Jets, play on the road at the New Jersey Giants, play at the Arlington Cowboys, and host the Landover Commanders. Thankfully, those names aren't being used. It's once again Will Bowling's brother, Will Pauling, from the 2-yard line on the return from Sly, and he gets over the 25-yard line. You're not related to Pauling, are you?
5: No, Taylor, I am not.
0: Okay. No relation.
1: Taylor, you were just mentioning a second ago, you're talking about those running backs, man. Julius Chestnut right there with a tackle on that play, man. Again, good. He's making a case for himself, not even at his position, but on special teams.
0: Up to the 26, Martinez, under center. He has Herbert behind him, and Herbert gets the carry. Herbert has daylight over the 30 and tackled by Titans up at the 34-yard line. Bishop Fitzgerald, guest of Ramon and Will, the rookie from USC, on the tackle up at the 34.
1: Again, just the zone, was able to cut back right there. Some Titans defensive lineman overran that play, man, and allowed a lot of positive yards, about 8 yards right there on first down. This is what they do, to get you downhill, and then they take a shot.
0: Nearing the end of the third quarter, 2:10 to go. Titans up 6. And again, now a first down run for Herbert. He gets up over the 40 to the 41-yard line. This Niners offensive line, a little push here against that Titans front.
1: It is. This is where, again, Taylor, we've spoken about this. These plays will not be exotic. You're not seeing the traditional pre-snap motions that the 49ers are doing in the Shanahan offense asking of his players. This is where they want to see their guys against the opposing team win. And right now, this Titan D-line, defensive line, got to get stout.
0: Dorian Mausi had the tackle. A fake this time to Herbert. Facing pressure, Martinez. They got it. Back near the 30-yard line. Bunch of Titans converged there. Manny Powell, the rookie, Timmy Horn. They were both back there in the backfield on Martinez. Let's see, Powell, which one are they going to give it to there? You could also pick Colin Saunders, all three of those guys back there.
1: Party at the quarterback is what we'll call that one, TZ. Just a party at the old protected quarterback.
0: 8-yard loss, and it's now 2nd and 18 for San Francisco with 50 seconds to go in the third quarter. Titans up 16-10. Martinez, empty backfield, throws a little bubble, and it's caught. It's Jordan Watkins who makes the grab, and he gets up near the 40.
7: And that Kroger sacks for cash means $100 to Second Harvest Food Bank every time the Titans sack the opposing team's quarterback. Kroger, the official tailgate headquarters of the Tennessee Titans. That one split officially by Timmy Horn and Manny Powell.
0: We do have an injury, though. That's the last thing you want to see in a preseason game. Jalen Harrell is down for the Titans right now. Jalen really came on towards the end of his second season last year.
1: Yes,
0: his first career sack was here in this stadium against the 49ers. He is being tended to by the medical staff down there on the field with 34 seconds to go here in the third quarter. That's the biggest thing, Ramon. You want to come out of these preseason games healthy, and fortunately, Harrell is up and walking under his own power as he goes over to the bench. That's good news.
1: He's the type of player, man, that's playing multiple roles for his team. He's had a real good camp so far, from my opinion, man, and I think he can do a lot for this team. Hopefully he's okay.
0: 3rd and 11 now. It's nighttime in Santa Clara, 8:21 local time. Shotgun formation, and it's Martinez wanting to launch, but spinning around, facing Titan pressure, gets out of there, throws to the sideline, caught. and complete first down. Herbert stayed in bounds, went back towards the middle of the field, and gets the 49ers a first down. Nazi Johnson finally pushed him out in Titans territory.
1: Truman Jones had him in the backfield dead to rights, man. Again, Martinez is a very electric quarterback, man. He's able to use his legs, got good balance, man. Was able to find one of his players down the field as they were attempting to do the scramble drill.
0: That is the end of the third quarter. Niners are driving, but the Titans lead 16-10.
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7: The final 15 minutes of the first preseason game of 2026. Titans leading the Niners 16-10. A lot of stuff going on in the next 10 days. Taylor Zarzer, another week of training camp at Vanderbilt Health Football Center in Nashville. 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We'll be on the air at 6 with Titans Countdown. Kickoff at 7 against the defending world champion Seattle Seahawks. 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
0: So that's 10 days from now in Nashville. 6 days later, they play the Bears in the last regular season game at Nissan Stadium, and then they have to cut the roster down. It's only one cut down, remember, now in the preseason. Martinez throws a good ball over the middle, and it's caught by Jordan Watkins, who gets down to the Titans' 21-yard line. First down, San Francisco. Nazi Johnson on the tackle for the Titans.
1: End up split in the middle of the defense on the back end right there, man, and finding his man downfield. It's just been a real good job tonight for Martinez, man. This defense, they got to find a way to buckle in and get these guys stopped sooner.
0: I formation backfield for the 49ers with Martinez taking the snap from center and wants to throw, throws, and it's caught again by Watkins. Good first down completion in front of Michael Robinson. They'll get the Niners 7-8 more yards. It is kind of crazy to me, Ramon, in this day and age that they cut the roster from 91 to 53. There's only one cut down day.
1: I actually appreciate that a little bit more, man, because, again, that last week, coaches are trying to rest some of their starters, and then you want to still find ways to evaluate guys as well.
0: Yeah.
1: It's on the back end, one big cut, and guys got to find homes after that, but you do still give them an opportunity as far as practice reps to see if they can take another step.
0: It is a second and two for the 49ers at the Titans 12. Martinez turns and hands, and nothing doing for Zamir White, who was gobbled up by Femi Oladejo and friends in the backfield. He lost a yard, third and three.
1: Real good job again, man. Anthony Hill Jr. on that play along with Femi. Here's the cool thing about it. Femi's motor, man, is showing time and time again. He chased that block, that run down from the backside and got in on it.
0: Third and three. Now for San Francisco at the Titans' 14-yard line. It's Herbert, the back next to Martinez, who's in shotgun. And the handoff goes to Herbert straight ahead. He moves his legs, but the Titans' defense is right there to put him on the ground after a gain of about a half a yard. It'll be fourth down.
1: Fist in the air right there, man. Fourth down for Emi Oladejo, the first one to show that. Again, that quick downhill inside zone type of play. That's what the 49ers specialize in. It'll be fascinating to see what they do on four.
0: Let's call Jalen Holmes' name out, too. He's been out there with every different group. First team, second team, third team, you name it. Seventh-year player out of Ohio State. It's fourth and two for the 49ers from the Titans 13. Herbert next to Martinez, who's in shotgun. Oh, bad snap. Martinez struggles, gets it, throws it to the end zone, incomplete. That's a turnover on downs for the Tennessee Titans with 12:11 to go in the game. Wherever you're listening to us throughout the region, throughout North America, or throughout the world, you have all sorts of options.
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7: The Titans lead this one. Big Ramon?
1: Absolutely. Brad Hopkins, man, we're watching this group right here try to close out this game. What is the mindset of these young offensive linemen as they get more and more reps later in this game to you?
14: That's a great question, Ramon. They just need to compete, plain and simple.
0: Get more thoughts from you, Hop, on that after this play. Will Levis up at the 13-yard line is going to turn and hand him Michael Carter. You see a lot of those offensive linemen rotating out there tonight, Hop.
14: Yeah, you sure do. And that's why they want to see what these offensive line combinations actually look like. There were no set positions after the first five, so they want to see what these guys look like and mixed in between with each other. And I think that what they're doing right now is just trying to put together the most consistent opportunities right now to stay on the field.
0: 4-yard pickup for Carter on first down gives the Titans the ball up at their own 17. Up 16-10 here in the fourth quarter. In Santa Clara. Oh. Levis is in trouble, but somehow gets out of there, and he stays on his feet, and he's right near a first down marker. Should have been sacked in the backfield, but just can't tackle this guy. It, again, Ramon mentioned 6'4", 230 pounds, and is ripped out there. Xavier Thomas had a chance at him in the backfield, couldn't get him.
1: Could not, man. Grabbed onto his shoulder, and Levis, again, big and strong, man, was able to hold up and use his legs. That tonight has been his strongest asset, is him using his legs.
0: You were worried, but he got out of there.
1: He did. You hear me screaming?
0: first and 10, Titans at their own 23. Levis has Carter with him in the backfield, looks to throw to him, does. He makes the catch, gets to the side. No, he gets a first down before he gets to the sideline. He stayed in bounds, even though Larry Worth III had a chance to tackle him. Good job by Carter, the fifth-year veteran out of the University of North Carolina. Had most of his yardage for Robert Saleh and the New York Jets back in 2021 and 2022. Played for Coach Mack Brown in the Tar Heels a handful of years ago. First and 10 now at the 36. And Levis surveys, throws downfield, incomplete. Tried to get it down there to the rookie Hank Beatty, but good coverage by the 49ers secondary to bat it away. That was Saran Neal on the pass that was defended there. It's second and 10.
1: Yeah, it wasn't a bad thought process right there by Will Levis. Just a tick too slow as he had him open sooner. There's a gang of 49er players around him as well. Lucky that one hit the ground.
0: Now second and 10 for the Titans at their own 36. Levis has two receivers to the right, one to the left. Fakes the handoff to Chestnut. They can't pick up the blitz, and Levis gets sacked again. Worth and a few others are back there to converge on him inside the 30 at the 28-yard line.
1: That's kind of been the story of this series right here, man. I feel like these young guys on the defensive line for the 49ers have seen and smelt a little blood in the water, man, and they are trying to pressure this group as much as they can. They had a safety off the edge right there. It allowed them to get home right on Will Levis, man. Larry Worth the third with that sack on that play.
0: The Arkansas Razorback. An 8-yard sack. Third and 18 now for the Titans back at their own 27. Well, Levis takes the shotgun snap, surveys, gets rid of it, throw, good ball up to Bryce Oliver to the 39-yard line. Great to see him catching balls again. His third year out of Youngstown State, Jalen Graham on the tackle short of the first, so the Titans punt team has to come back out.
1: TZ, that's the unique thing about these second and third units, man. There are some guys at the wide receiver position, man, that can play, that can get open. Bryce Oliver's one of those guys. We've mentioned, of course, Xavier Restrepo being one of those dudes, man. They have a plethora of talent. It's a matter of keeping the pocket clean and letting them get down the field. Hank Beatty, another one of those guys.
0: Tommy Townsend, one of four, averaging over 47 yards a punt in the last 5 years. 49-yard average tonight. This is another pretty good ball that's going to bounce in front of the 20, picked up at the 14 by Will Pauling. And Pauling is going to be tackled near the 20-yard line with 8:45 remaining in the game. Titans up 16-10.
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0: Robert Sala is a 47-year-old father of eight. Beautiful wife Sana and Robert have raised a great family. They're from Dearborn, Michigan. He was a tight end at Northern Michigan, 25th straight year in coaching, 22nd straight in the NFL. Defensive coordinator here for the 49ers for five total seasons, including last year. Head coach of the Jets for 4 years as well. And his second go-around as a head coach is with the Titans. Martinez swings it out and caught by Will Pauling. Switched numbers on us from number 4 to number 84 before tonight's game. A rookie out of Notre Dame, but there's a flag down on the field. It's a minimal
6: personal
0: game.
6: Foul, face mask, defense number 29. It's 15-yard penalty, first down.
0: Stay away from the penalties. Kedron Callaghan called for that personal foul there for the Titans.
1: Yeah, you can't allow those extra yards after the downs.
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0: We're talking about Coach Sala getting this opportunity, and it is really meaningful that he gets to do it with some of the people he's closest to in the world, like defensive coordinator Gus Bradley, who was here with the 49ers as Kyle Shanahan's associate head coach last year. Martinez takes a shotgun snap, throws across the middle. Nice grab in traffic made by Wesley Grimes, a rookie out of NC State, in front of the Titans' Dominique Hampton. Up to the 41-yard line, a pickup of 7. And Gus Bradley, 21 straight years in the NFL. Head coach in Jacksonville for 4 years. That's quite the duo, Sala and Bradley together calling the defense this year for the Titans. 2nd and 3. Martinez comes up to the line at the 41-yard line. Takes the exchange, turns, and hands it. What a hit, but bouncing off defenders is the 49er tailback, Zamir White. It'll be 3rd down as he's just short of the first.
1: Man, what a hit it was in the backfield by Timmy Horn, man. Got to wrap up right there. Running back from the 49ers did a real good job just keeping his feet moving. That's why he had a little positivity out of that. But he was dead to rights in the backfield.
0: So 3rd and 1 now for the 49ers. They got a fullback, Josiah DeGara, behind Martinez. And they'll turn and they'll hand to White. And I mean clothesline. Colin Saunders just about took the snap. And he wrestled Khalil Herbert to the ground. 2-yard loss, 4th down. 49ers have to punt.
1: Big time play by Colin Saunders, man. The savvy veteran has been around the league for a little while. He had the entire defensive line on the Titans sideline hype about that play, man. Those are the type of plays right there to have the coach in the team meeting room rewinding it back. You have a veteran, hey coach, can you rewind that back for me real quickly, man? That type of play right there would get you noticed.
0: Came over from the Jets, 8th year out of Western Illinois. Signed on August the 2nd, Saunders. Big play there. Punt by Waitman. Hank Beatty calls for the fair catch at the 16-yard line as a flag comes in. 43-yard punt, but let's see what the flag is about.
1: It's usually a lot of that in the preseason, man. Guys are unfamiliar with how to play it and just super eager to make plays for you, and this type of stuff happens.
6: During the kick, holding by the receiving team, number 85. It's half the distance to the goal. First down, Tennessee. Timeout.
0: 6:14 left here in Santa Clara in preseason game number one, and the Titans lead it 16-10.
19: 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And we don't plan on slowing down anytime soon. 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
0: Titans are going to use four quarterbacks tonight from the University of Tennessee. Hendon Hooker in his fourth season at a UT makes his Titans preseason debut. He's been with the Titans all offseason, and he has been working his tail off to try to get another opportunity in the National Football League. Debuted with the Detroit Lions, where he saw his only regular season action back in 2023. Was with the Carolina Panthers and the New York Jets in the offseason and on their practice squads. And here he is with the Titans to finish the game off with 6:14 to go. Titans up 16-10.
22: Oh!
0: And we have a false start on the offensive line.
6: False start by the offense, number 67. Half the distance to the goal. First down.
0: And you will hear Ramon Foster make those sounds when a big man does that. Drew Moss was the guilty party there.
1: Yeah, just don't want to have on his first play some negativity. Again, this is the judgment zone of building a football team, and those negative plays put you deeper into the end zone if you're trying to get a pass off.
0: Yeah, and they'll snap it from the four on a now first and 14, and Julius Chestnut is in the end zone. He takes the handoff, runs forward past the five and closer to the 10. Big Chestnut, of course, was that short yardage back last year. Had 11 carries for 40 yards, used him in a lot of goal line situations. He was also the last line of protection for Chim Dike on kick returns last year, too.
1: Play a lot of roles, man, and finally get some reps in his position as running back and real good positive yards for him on first down as he's getting some of that yardage back from the penalty.
0: Yeah, he got six of them there. We'll see if Hooker and Chestnut and company can finish the game off here. On a second and 8, Chestnut into the secondary.
1: Go home.
0: Daylight, 30, 35, 40, and dives over the 40-yard line for Big Chestnut. Jalen Stroman, the rookie out of Notre Dame, on the tackle downfield for the 49ers. But that is a 34-yard run for Chestnut.
1: Real good job and set up on that play. We talked about Drew Moss with the false start right there. He was the leading block on that power play, leading the way right there with a kickout block for Julius Chestnut. Real good play to get that yardage back.
0: You got something. Under 5 minutes left in the game. Titans up 16-10. Two receivers to the right, one to the left. Chestnut still in the game. He goes straight ahead with pace over the 45 to the 47. Larry Wirth again on the tackle after a 3-yard pickup for Chestnut. So we've seen Pollard, Spears, Singleton, Carter, and Chestnut all carry the ball for the Titans tonight.
1: A lot of evaluation going on right now, man, and some positivity out of this group. I think that's been one of the biggest highlights up tonight is the ground game has been consistent.
0: Play 4 quarterbacks, 5 running backs, over 10 receivers played in the game. Everybody's getting some reps tonight. That's what Coach Sala wants to see. Here's a 2nd and 7. It's again Chestnut wrestling with defenders to get pick up positive yardage. He had a yard or two up to the, let's say, the 48. It'll be 3rd and 6, and Chestnut will come out of the game now.
1: Very manageable down right here, man. Hendon Hook has got the ability to sling the ball around the field. The thing that he's going to have to look at is, what is this protection going to look like for the night?
0: Looks like Michael Carter Jr. is back in on this 3rd and 6. See if Hook gets to throw it. 2 receivers to the left and the right here for Hendon. In shotgun, throws, quick ball, first down ball, Xavier Restrepo. Good job by Hooker to quickly get it out and get it to Restrepo for a first down.
1: Beautiful thing about that, man, he took the ball, got it out before Restrepo had even came out of his break. The timing was really good, and beautiful part, though, too, about where Hendon's, the situation he's in. He's been getting not the most reps in practice, but he's utilizing this right now to make a case for himself.
0: Coach Sala loves it. Strep with his 2nd catch of the game.
1: Strep got hands, man. You cannot deny that. And he's got that wiggle to come out of his breaks really good.
0: He showed off some more speed in this preseason, too. 1st and 10 for the Titans, now in 49er territory, down at their 42, 3:30 to go. Bad snap, fumble, ball on the ground. Hooker got it back. Yeah, it was just a bad exchange there. And Hooker looked like he just never could get a grip on the football. And that was destined to fail from the start. Lucky to get another play.
1: Not bad on Julius Chestnut right there in that play, too, because they had a corner blitz coming, and Julius aborted the mission and picked him up because Hendon was going to get popped in the back if he did not pick that up in that moment.
0: Hook tried to hand it off to Chestnut, hit him in the arm, and the ball went to the ground and bounced around and came back to Hooker. It's a loss of 5. 2nd and 15, Titans at the 49er 47, 2:50 to go in the game, counting down. Hooker in shotgun. Looking to throw. Throws sideline. Ball is caught. Good contested catch by Courtney Jackson in front of Ephesians Prysock. And make it more manageable on this 3rd and 8 from the 49er 40-yard line.
1: Real quick trigger by Hendon on that play, man. Just about a 1-2-step drop and just delivered the football as quick as he possibly could for a completion.
6: 30-second timeout. Thank you.
0: So we had a timeout called here with 2:32 to go. It's called by the 49ers. Kyle Shanahan and Robert Saleh are best friends, but they're trying to beat each other. Even in the preseason, Coach Shanahan's like, I'm not letting this clock run down.
1: No. And again, the other part, though, they're trying to get as many plays as they possibly can. Some of these guys from both sides, Taylor, have just come into the game. And if they let this clock just walk all the way down, they don't get a chance to really evaluate these guys in this preseason game. The development, TZ, is all they've been talking about right now in this preseason. This is still the development phase.
0: It certainly is. 2:32 to go in the game. Titans have a 3rd and 8 from the 49er 40. Let's see which Coach Dable calls for Hooker here on this 3rd down. Already 1-for-1 on 3rd down conversions on this drive. Titans overall are 4-for-11 on 3rd down tonight. Hooker's in shotgun. Michael Carter to his right. 2 receivers to the right and to the left. Hooker's looking left. Throws to the sideline. Restrepo put a paw on it but couldn't bring it in. Incomplete. It'll be 4th down. And Joey Sly is going to come out again. It's going to be a 58-yard attempt for Sly. He thought it was going to be 62, and Tommy Townsend said, no, come up here a little closer.
1: Getting a little cocky, huh?
0: Yeah. Joey's been fantastic tonight. He's made all 3 of his field goal attempts and his extra point, trying to give the Titans a 9-point lead with under 2:30 to go. Good snap. Good hold. Ball put down. Sly. Boom! Man, what a night Joey's having. My goodness. Wow. 19-10. Titans lead the 49ers with 2:23 to go in this football game. Will Bowling and Ramon Foster have something to talk about tomorrow morning with Joey Sly's performance tonight.
5: See, and now, Taylor, I get the opportunity to defend myself with a microphone. Earlier you said there was a 3-wood over water that I wouldn't have hit. That's me with a driver right there, Joey Sly from 58, when I get all of it.
0: Yeah, that was because you're downwind.
5: That's true.
0: Yes.
5: That's
7: Nissan
5: true.
7: Drive summary is 9 plays, 52 yards, 3:51 off the clock. Joey Sly, 58-yard field goal. That is Nissan Drive Summary, Nissan Stadium, home of the Titans, Nissan official auto partner of the Tennessee Titans. Joey Sly has probably made the most out of this week.
0: Yes.
7: Especially anything that was kind of leading up to the blue and white scrimmage last Friday night. He may be the guy that has won the week here.
0: That's a great point, because he had a couple of tough practices last week, and Tuesday he was 6 for 6. Making field goals in practice, but none of them were really at range over 50 yards. Tonight he's made 3 kicks over 50 yards, Brett, and he's made all 5 kicks he's attempted, 4 field goals and the extra point. He just kicked it to Pauling again, and he took it back.
7: I mean, you mentioned it. He had 9 of these over 50 yards last year.
0: Yeah.
7: I'd like to see less of that, because that means the offense is doing some really good things and putting 6 on the board, and maybe he's leading the league at PATs. Let's do that. But I love that he has the range that he does.
0: Will Bowling's in charge of the postgame show coming up. It will feature an interview with the head coach of the Titans, Robert Saleh. I'll make my way down to the locker room to do that. First and 10, 2:19 to go in the game, and Martinez trying to finish things up is under pressure, gets out of there, and will run and be out of bounds after an 8-yard pickup. Running to the sideline with him was Manny Powell, the rookie out of Purdue. It's 2nd and 2 for the 49ers. 2:10 to go, clock stop, and San Francisco has the ball thrown 36.
1: And the thing is, the Titans defensive line is right there. Timmy Horn, again, absolutely mushed back the right guard on that play. Just could not close out that sack, or at least some negativity for this 49ers offense.
0: Titans in these brand new, beautiful road uniforms. White jerseys, blue Titan blue pants. A little dump off goes to Josiah DeGara, but he stopped short of the first down. That was Sean Brown, the rookie out of North Carolina, on the stop, but we do have a flag down.
6: There is no foul on the play for an eligible receiver downfield. The result of the play is 3rd down. The clock will wind right now.
0: Good job by Sean Brown. I think Bowling's getting tired of all these Tar Heel shout-outs, but, I mean, Katie Zarzer's school, I mean, you got UNC players all over the place out there. It is the 2-minute warning. It'll be a 3rd and 1 for the 49ers. We come back. Titans up 19-10.
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7: We begin the final 2 minutes from Levi's Stadium. The Tennessee Titans 19, San Francisco 49ers 10. We will have stats, scores, a full recap of Tennessee and San Francisco. Titans Radio's locker room report coming up in a few minutes. And one of the stats we'll talk about, five different running backs tonight for the Tennessee Titans helped the team rush for 169 yards.
5: Wow.
7: That is something that the Titans needed to get back to and work on, as they only averaged 93 yards per game last year and only 4.2 yards per carry. They've done a nice job of that this evening.
0: Yes, they have. And it's great to see on the longest trip of the season for the Titans from Nashville to San Francisco. The 49ers are going to Australia, 15,000 miles away. Yeah, in
7: good
0: week
7: luck
0: one.
7: And Godspeed, sir.
0: They have to go to Atlanta.
7: Good
0: They've
7: night.
0: Got to go to Mexico City.
7: Wow.
0: They got to go to East Rutherford.
7: Yeah.
0: I mean, my goodness, they have crazy long trips to deal with this
7: Boy,
0: year.
7: Boy, they do. Put another shrimp on the bobby.
0: Can you tell we're at the two-minute warning in the preseason? Brett starts doing that. 19-10, Titans lead the 49ers. Third and one, Martinez shotgun throw. Wow. Short, and it's complete. DeGara for a first down, and Powell pushes him into the Titans bench. 1:54 to go in the game. Titans up 9. And the 49ers have the ball at their own 48-yard line.
1: This is where Martinez and his offense are trying to get a good drive going, man. They're probably going to play more to the sideline as they're trying to preserve the clock and get a stop here. This 2 minute might take us 15 as they continue to try to drive.
0: Yep. Approaching the top of the hour, the 11 o'clock hour back in Nashville, midnight in East Tennessee. Short ball is incomplete from Martinez, trying to get it to DeGara again.
1: And again, this Titans defensive line, Malik Herring on that play right there, getting home, not closing out the play the way you want it to be done. But again, he is as athletic as anybody I've seen play the position. And that, again, fits the 49 mold when it comes down to how they want their quarterbacks to be mobile.
0: 281 total yards for the Titans, 293 for the 49ers. Martinez takes the shotgun snap, gets rid of it very quickly. It's completed to Pauling, and Pauling gets nothing. Good tackle there in the open field made by Truman Jones.
7: And speaking of near the top of the hour, let's pause 10 seconds for station identification. 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
0: Third down, second down ball was completed again to Pauling, but a quick stop made by Manny Powell, called out his name a couple times here in the second half, and it's going to be fourth down now. Fourth and four now for the 49ers at the Titans 46 with just 1:23 to go in the game. 49ers have one timeout left. Titans have all three, as the Titans are just 83 seconds away from win number one in the preseason. It's nice to taste the victory, especially for a young football team. And when almost every single one that dressed out, in fact, every single one that dressed out, had a chance to play. We'll have an opportunity to talk to Coach Sala about that in just a minute. Martinez throws downfield on fourth down, and it is caught for a first down. Grabbed by Trenton Irwin in front of Derek Canteen. And the clock runs with 1:10 left. Martinez, shotgun. Steps up, dumps it off underneath, caught by Herbert. Herbert has a first down inside the Titans 25, down to the 23. Under 55 seconds to go in the game. Bishop Fitzgerald with another tackle. Martinez comes to the line and clocks it with 51 seconds to go.
1: On that previous play, the 49ers run a little tempo And it was funny watching Truman Jones have a free rush and didn't know what to do with it because nobody blocked him. And, of course, when you see those types of plays, you get kind of wary a little bit because you don't want Jess to have a clean shot in the quarterback because there are penalties that come behind that. But he got to get him down in that moment. This tempo can be devastating for a defense.
0: Come up to the line of scrimmage and actually go ahead and kick a field goal here and then try to get an onside kick. So here's Eddie Pinheiro to come on the field to try to make it a one-possession game from 41 yards out, and Pinheiro nails it. And it's now 19-13 with 48 seconds to go. You have to score twice. Why not just go ahead and kick the field goal? You have to get the onside kick. So it'd be good practice for both teams here as the Titans will try to end the game by recovering this onside kick.
1: Yes, one of those in-game scenarios you can't really work on TZ in practice.
0: Right.
1: It's live. Nobody really wants this kind of collision against your own players. But in this evaluation mode, man, this is a necessary part of the game to kind of see what guys are made of. I'm fascinated to see who the Titans actually put out there as far as the wide receivers, just based on the fact that some of these starters that work on this probably got their helmets and shoulder pads off.
0: Yeah, so you're going to have to go to second and third team, scout team receivers. And Coach John Bones Fossil, the best in the world at coaching special teams, is down there talking to

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1: Field at the last minute. Boats says, Femi, we're going to put somebody. Manny Powell takes his spot.
2: No.
1: Okay, Pinheiro, let's see if he decides to go to the right side or the left side here.
3: Man in the middle is Kenzie. Oh.
4: See, they're first. 30-second timeout.
1: Bones calls timeout and wants to talk it over with Xavier Restrepo and the rest of these guys. There is nobody that has more charisma and energy for other people than John Bones Fossil. He was a devoted friend of Dave McGinnis's, and he has felt his loss just as much as all of us have. But he is representing Coach Mack and all the people that he has leaned on through the years, people like his late father, to coach this game of football. And just like Coach Mack, he loves to share his enthusiasm for the game of football. Let's see what he's dialed up here, Ramon.
3: Yes.
1: With the all-hands team out there. All right, will Pinheiro go right or left?
3: He's facing their right, Titans left.
1: Five options to the right and left for the 49ers. The Titans hands team waiting near the 46-yard line. Here's Pinheiro, and he will kick it to the right side, and the ball gets through and goes out of bounds. K.J. Osborne just used his left hand, punched it out, and Bones Fossil comes and hits him on the head. Titans football, victory formation. The best formation in football for the Titans to win this preseason game number one.
3: That's such a heads-up smart play right there, man. Again, nothing hurt by putting that ball out of bounds. You stop the collision. It's on the sideline. Might as well toss it and just keep it in your possession right there. The best play, Taylor, in all of football, and I don't care what it is, victory formation.
1: And it's Hendon Hooker that gets to put a knee on this one. Takes the snap and puts his right knee on it. Andre James, the center, snapping it back to him. And they'll have to run one more play.
3: I was wondering if Hendon Hooker was going to be a little savvy and just kind of creep back to hit that 40-second mark so he won't have to kneel it again.
1: Our sideline reporter and kicking expert, Brad Hopkins, will have an interview with Joey Sly coming up in just a little bit. And we'll put a bow on a 19-13 Titans win over the San Francisco 49ers when we come back on Titans Radio.
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0: clock just went zeros. And this Titans contest is done. What happened today? Who made the plays? And what led to the final score is discussed here on Titans Radio's Locker Room Report that starts now.
1: We welcome you into the SeatGeek Broadcast Center. Tennessee Titans 19, San Francisco 49ers 13. The Titans are 1-0 under Robert Saleh in the 2026 preseason. Here on the Titans Locker Room Report, we will take you through the plays of the game. We will hear Brad Hopkins with Joey Sly coming up here in just a moment and look around the NFL at other action tonight. But we begin here at the broadcast booth with Taylor Zarzer, Ramon Foster, and myself, Will Bowling. Ramon, let's start from the very beginning. Tony Pollard on the ground, punctuating a touchdown drive from 5 yards out. The run game tone was set on the opening possession. What did you like from the first group here tonight?
2: Just being able to control and command the run game as efficiently as they did, man. Starting at the 5 and also walking at 95 yards down the field. And not just that, but consistently just working, chomping away at that rock, man, and finally being able to punch it in. I was elated, man, to see a guy like Tajay Spears being able to run the ball. And he and that tandem of Tony Pollard as well, be efficient. The O-line looked like they were ready to play bully ball. And just the concentration on execution. I enjoyed that part of it, especially in that first drive that they had.
3: Yeah, and I think that was the theme of the entire trip, Will, is the running game was effective. It looked exactly like that on a practice field just outside the stadium a couple of days ago. The running game was effective against the 49ers, and it was effective against some 49ers starters on the practice field, just as it was against this bunch here in the stadium. You want to see some more consistent performance in the passing game, but I like what I saw from Cam Ward and his receivers on the first drive.
2: Yeah.
3: You know, he found Calvin Ridley, found Wandell Robinson. He was dumping it off out of the backfield, but the timing's going to come with Carnell Tate. You'd love to see the rookie make some catches. They tried to target him a couple of times, but Cam Ward couldn't find him. You certainly hope that will come in preseason game number 2. The three of us have seen that back in Nashville at Vanderbilt Health Football Center. We've seen that connection between Cam and Carnell Tate. Now you want to see it in a live game.
1: On Titans Countdown, Mike Borgonzi told me, Brian Daboll and Cam Ward are essentially the same person. They speak the same language with one another. Now, Ramon, they get a chance to go into the film room to dissect Cam Ward, Tennessee Titans film together this season for the first time. What do you think that opportunity will be like for Daboll and Cam to wrap a bow on this week in California and get ready for the world champs coming to town next week?
2: I think he'll be easy early on and then be brutally honest moving forward. As you said, the aesthetics of being able to pass the ball is something he's got to work on and be comfortable with it in stadium. TZ said it a second ago, man, as far as some of the ball sail just a little bit behind, those types of things right there is probably a little bit more of the mechanics. Hey, settle in. You got more time. Again, we get in these stadiums sometimes as players, and that clock speeds up on us, and you just got to go back to TZ, what you were just saying a second ago. Do as you were doing in practice. That's why you work on it so much. You rep those types of things out. And, of course, I can only imagine how many times Cam's going to hear about it from either Coach Saleh or Coach Daboll about protecting the ball in that intentional ground pass that he had. Those types of plays right there, you got to kind of get them out of your repertoire when it comes down to that next step, TZ, that he's looking for.
3: And that is thinking you can make every play,
2: yeah, man,
3: during the game. And you've got to get the football out. Mitch Trubisky didn't get a lot of reps tonight because he didn't need a lot of reps tonight. He just quickly got the football out. He kept moving the ball down the field. And that's what you want to see. Now, Trubisky's a seasoned veteran. He's been doing this a long time. So that's going to come with time with Cam Ward. But to answer your question, you're going to get brutal honesty is what you're going to get from Dabes and Cam. They love each other. They love on each other. But they talk honestly to each other as well. And I think that is going to really pay dividends for the quarterback this year.
2: It will, and that's just the next step, man. We've been speaking about this, and I don't think we can, you know, emphasize this enough. And I know we've brought it up, Taylor, but this is where this team is being built. They have as much excitement has been around this team and this coaching staff and all the stuff that's happened. New Jersey Stadium coming. They've consistently said, Coach Sala, his message has been, we are at ground zero. There's a build-up to get to this point in which you see a better version of Cam, a better version of this team. They won tonight on the field, but it's also you want it to be a little bit cleaner, and that's just this process of it. There are two more preseason games and a gap week before you kick off in the regular season.
1: Taylor, one sign that this system is starting to take a little bit for Robert Saleh's defense, 7 tackles for loss tonight for the Tennessee Titans, 2 of them for Femi Oladejo, heading into a really big second season. He was starting to come on last season before his injury, especially as a run stopper. He's looking to build on that foundation as an individual, and Robert Saleh feels like he is a really good fit for this scheme, and he's made of the right stuff.
3: Great observation, Will, and he played in every quarter of the game tonight. He got a ton of reps. He is the perfect example of what this entire organization needs. As Coach Mack always said, time on task. What Coach Saleh has been saying, time on task. You know, a lot of golf references are made in this booth, and they're made by Titans players and coaches too. You just got to go out and hit as many golf balls as possible. You got to don't worry as much about where it's going. You need to swing as many times as you can. Femi Oladejo has been a pass rusher for 2 years of his life. This guy was an inside backer when he was playing here in the Bay Area for Cal before he transferred to UCLA. And it wasn't until his last year there they said, you know what? You look like Ryan Anderson. Maybe we should move you over to the edge and see if you can pass rush. This guy was born to do that. Look at his body. And he's just learning how to do that at the professional level, and the sky's the limit.
1: Taylor, let me tell you something about our mutual friend Ramon Foster. Not only was he an 11-year NFL veteran on the offensive line, you were looking at a Ripley High School kicker amongst us right now as well. Yes, I am not making this up. He kicked, he played offensive line, and he played defensive line. Joey Sly hit 4 kicks tonight, 3 past 50 yards.
3: What was your career along?
1: Kicking expert Ramon Foster, your thoughts?
2: I think it was like 32 yards.
1: Okay. I think a couple of those, Joey Sly could have doubled that amount, and they still would have been good tonight.
2: My evaluation is kickers are wired differently. CZ, you just mentioned the golf reference. I know like those guys get in the ruts. I know baseball players get into what they get, the yips or whatever the case may be. He had a back-and-forth week last week.
3: Yeah.
2: To be able to come into a stadium, be mentally wired to reset yourself and make the kicks that he did tonight. We're talking about 50 yards. The last one that he made, the wind was blowing in his face. The flags on top of the goalposts were blowing in his face, and he still crushed it right down the middle. You got to commend the guy. Coach Saleh's come out and stated that about him. We trust Joey Sly, and he proved it tonight. That's one thing coaches want you to do, is to have those bad days. Bad days aren't the end. It's how you bounce back from that, and Joey Sly did a real good job of that tonight.
3: We talked about it before practice on Tuesday, and we were talking about how he needs to remind himself of all of the great things he's done in his career. Not concentrate on making a couple of bad swings, as he calls it, with his right leg. He needs to concentrate on all of that, what got him here, and there's no question he did that tonight. He was phenomenal. And it wasn't like those things were squeezing in one side or the other. They were, with plenty of room to spare, straight down the middle every single time. A great night from him. Be exciting to hear what he has to say to Hop here in a few minutes.
1: And we will hear that just coming up in just a moment. Taylor Zarzer, Ramon Foster, it's an honor to be on this team with both of you. Enjoyed having a back row seat to hear you guys call this game tonight. A lot of fun, and we're going to have a ton of fun this season here on Titans Radio.
3: Pleasure was all mine, Will. We will do it all in Coach Mack's honor all season long.
1: Yes.
3: We feel his presence here, and I know he'd be very proud of all of us here on Titans Radio. Great start for our team tonight.
1: Let's check out today's final sack numbers. The Titans had sacks from Jalen Holmes, half sacks from Manny Powell and Timmy Horn. That is 2 sacks, adding $200 from Kroger to Second Harvest Food Bank of Middle Tennessee. As this is game one, Kroger's donation to Second Harvest Food Bank of Middle Tennessee starts the season at $200. $500. Coming up, we'll give you the plays of the game, take a look around the NFL. It's still to come, a visit with Brad Hopkins and Joey Sly. Taylor Zarzer talks to Robert Saleh. Much, much more as the Titans locker room report continues. Final score from Santa Clara, Titans 19, 49ers 13.
0: The final score is just the beginning. 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
0: 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The big plays, the defining moments. These are the plays of the game.
1: The Titans won the toss and deferred their choice to the second half. The 49ers got the ball first, moving the ball, but having to punt on the opening drive. A 37-yard Corliss Waitman punt gave the Titans the ball for the first time on their own 5-yard line. In stepped Cam Ward. A Tony Pollard 12-yard run got the party started with a 5-yard hands to the face penalty tacked on. That got the Titans in business, converting on all three third downs of the drive. And in the middle of that drive, a big run for Tajay Spears.
3: Ellinger is the fullback. Spears is the running back. Tajay follows belly. And
2: look,
3: he spins and stays up. 30, 25, 20. He's into the secondary down past the 15. And it's another Titans first down to the 11-yard line.
1: A 25-yard run for Tajay Spears on the third down of the drive. The Titans got the game's first points.
3: Tony Pollard in the backfield. Ward is under center. Cam turns, hands to Pollard. Pollard patiently into the end zone. That is a Titans touchdown. Tony Pollard with the first score. How about that? Titans go 95 yards. First time they touch the football in 2026.
1: Pollard from 5 yards out, 7-0 Titans with 4:42 to go in the first quarter, an 11-play, 95-yard drive covering 5 minutes and 10 seconds. Titans defensive starters were still out there for the next San Francisco drive. The 49ers wanted to go for it on fourth down for a second straight possession, but tackle Brandon Parker false started, forcing a second punt in as many drives. The Titans would take over again from their own 8-yard line, picking up a first down, but Cam Ward was pressured and penalized for an intentional grounding. The Titans lost 16 yards, taking them back to their own 3, and were forced to punt for the first time as the second quarter began. It was Titans 7, 49ers nothing. Titans starters were still out there for San Francisco's next possession. Curtis Wirt completed a 32-yard pass to Dejon Stribling, putting San Fran in plus territory at the 31. But the Titans would answer with their fourth tackle for loss of the first three drives. Kevin Winston and Jalen Holmes were credited with the stop. On 3rd and 11, Rourke found Malik Turner for 13 yards, putting San Fran in the red zone for the first time. The Niners would finish the drive with a Patrick Taylor touchdown from a yard away, tying the game with 8:38 to go in the first half on an 11-play, 68-yard drive, covering 6 minutes and 16 seconds. One final possession for Cam Ward on the ensuing drive. It looked like the Titans would go 3 and out after Cam Ward took a third down sack, but a holding penalty against Jacob Robinson in the defensive backfield extended the drive. On another 3rd and 10, Ward was nearly intercepted by Ashton Davis as he targeted Carnell Tate. Tommy Townsend came out for his second punt of the game. That was the final play of the day for Cam Ward, who finished the night 5 of 12 for 57 yards. He and the starters played 21 plays for the Titans offense. San Francisco would go into Titan territory and keep the ball out there for fourth down for a third time, but Adrian Martinez in at quarterback missed an open Malik Turner to give the ball back to Tennessee. Mitchell Trubisky came into the game with the Titans having the ball, 3:55 to go first half at their own 44-yard line, and Trubisky would find Chimray Dike for 17 yards, putting the Titans at the San Francisco 25 as we hit the 2-minute warning. And a couple plays later, Joey Sly gave the Titans the lead right back.
3: Tommy Townsend sits down at the 29, so let's make it a 39-yard try for Sly, who lets it fly. Bullseye.
1: That was the first time that Joey Sly would split the uprights. Tonight it was 10-7 Titans late in the first half. Eddie Pinheiro would miss a 61-yard field goal short on the ensuing possession for San Francisco. It was 10-7 Titans at that point. Then the Titans would get it back again after that 61-yard field goal was missed. Mitchell Trubisky would find Xavier Restrepo for 6 yards. Then Michael Carter carried for 6 more, setting up Joey Sly again.
3: Joey Sly about to put his right foot in it on the last play of the first half. Good snap, good hold. Sly lets it fly. Bullseye! Right down the heart.
1: A 55-yard field goal from Joey Sly. At halftime, it was Titans 13, San Francisco 49ers 7. The Titans got the ball to begin the second half as Will Levis came in at quarterback. They used Levis's legs, carrying the ball twice for 14 yards on the first 3 plays, but the drive would stall after Levis failed to connect on a deep ball to Elik Iamanner. The two teams would trade 3 and outs back and forth, and San Francisco would get it back with 9:38 to go in the third on their own 45-yard line. With Adrian Martinez still remaining at quarterback, he authored a drive that would take the ball down to the 34-yard line, bringing Eddie Pinheiro on for a 52-yard field goal. This time it was good, 13-10 Titans with 6:18 to go in the third. The Titans get the ball back with 6:10 to go in the third quarter from their own 30-yard line. David Martin Robinson made a gorgeous catch, 15 yards down the field, plus 15 more on an unnecessary roughness penalty as he was hit. That put the Titans at their own 48-yard line. After a few Nick Singleton runs got them deeper in enemy territory, the drive would lose steam, bringing Joey Sly out from 53.
3: This is from 53 yards. Feeling a little breeze in his face here. In the cool Santa Clara air. No problem. Straight down the middle again for Sly.
1: That made it 16-10 Titans with 2:47 to go. San Fran would get it back from their own 25-yard line, but they would give it right back to the Titans. Deep in enemy territory at the Titans 13, a fourth down stop for Tennessee.
3: Next to Martinez, who's in shotgun. A bad snap. Martinez struggles, gets it, throws it to the end zone, incomplete. That's a turnover on downs for the Tennessee Titans.
1: That was right at the beginning of the fourth and final stands, and the Titans would get the ball back with 12 minutes to go from their own 13-yard line. One final drive for Will Levis in the offense as he started the drive well with a first down run and a throw to Michael Carter, who had a nice catch and run to move the chains. But Will Levis was sacked. It was the third time he was sacked tonight, forcing the fifth Titans punt of the evening. Levis's day ends 3 of 8, 42 yards, and 4 carries for 22 yards. On the ensuing drive, San Francisco gets it back. Kalen Saunders made a great play, stopping Khalil Herbert on third and short, forcing the fourth 49ers punt of the night. And then it was Hendon Hooker's turn to play quarterback for the Tennessee Titans. Julius Chestnut had a great run for 34 yards up to the Titans' own 44 with 5 minutes to go. On third and six of their own 48, the Titans moved the chains as Hooker found Xavier Restrepo for a 10-yard gain, which set up another long field goal for Joey Sly.
3: Good snap, good hold, ball put down, Sly, boom! Man, what a night wow. Joey's having. My goodness, wow. 19-10, Titans lead the 49ers with 2:23 to go in this football game.
1: The San Francisco 49ers would drive into Titans territory. Eddie Pinheiro would connect from 41 yards, but his ensuing onside kick would bounce out of bounds, and that would end it. Final score, Titans 19, 49ers 13. Joey Sly made four kicks tonight. He had three kicks over 50 yards, and he caught up with our own Brad Hopkins.
10: Joey Sly joins Titans Radio. How'd it feel going 4-for-4 and helping us all the way to win?
11: Good. Just feel good to get back in the rhythm of things. First preseason game, just getting back on the bike and riding. So.
10: How about the importance of finishing those drives with points?
11: Obviously, the game came down to the last thing. We had an onside kick to end it, so offense, defense did a great job, and then special teams just puts a cap on it.
10: Okay, Joey, how about the importance of this week, getting good work against a really good team?
11: I think San Fran's been a very dominant team within the NFL for years, and just being able to kind of establish where we're at compared to that team is really important for us, just to kind of see what's working, what's not, and kind of go from there. I know we got a lot of young guys in certain positions, a lot of vets and other ones that we brought in from different teams, so just kind of good to kind of get a caliber of where we're at and what we need to work on to move forward for the season.
10: Last thing, Joey, albeit preseason, it's got to feel good to take a long flight back to Nashville with a win.
11: Oh, it's going to be awesome going back to Nashville. We got two preseason games at home. We got two home games at home, so it's going to be great to be able to play in front of our fans again.
10: Congratulations.
11: Yeah, appreciate it.
1: A great night for Joey Sly here in San Francisco as the Titans beat the 49ers 19-13. Five other games were happening tonight in the NFL. The Bengals beat the Lions 16-14. Joe Burrow started the game for Cincinnati, completing 5 of 6 for 39 yards. The Steelers beat the Packers 28-9 as Drew Aller went 9 of 12 for 150 and a touchdown in his preseason debut. The Colts and Patriots tied 13-13, the final score, as Spencer Schrader made a 61-yard field goal for Indy with just over a minute to go to knot the score. The Arizona Cardinals beat the Las Vegas Raiders 27-14. Number one overall pick, Fernando Mendoza, was 10 of 16 for 97 yards and a touchdown, finding second-year wide receiver Jack Besh for his first preseason touchdown this year. And in Houston, the Texans fell to the Chargers 27-7. Davis Mills got the starting quarterback for the Texans, completing 8 of 12 for 76 yards. Tomorrow, the Denver Broncos visit the Atlanta Falcons. The Tampa Bay Buccaneers are in Jersey to face the Jets. And the Miami Dolphins, with first-year head coach Jeff Hafley, visit the nation's capital to play the Commanders. Three games kick off a busy Saturday at noon. The Carolina Panthers are in Buffalo for Joe Brady's first preseason game as the Bills head coach. The Cleveland Browns quarterback competition travels to the Windy City as the Browns, with new head coach Todd Monken and potentially starting quarterback Deshaun Watson again, take on the Chicago Bears. And in New York, the Giants kick off the John Harbaugh era with a visit from new starting quarterback of the Minnesota Vikings, Kyler Murray. In Kansas City, the Chiefs will host the Rams Saturday at 3. The Rams, of course, making the big headline of the offseason with their trade for former Cleveland Browns edge rusher Myles Garrett. Year 2 of the Liam Cohen era in Jacksonville begins in New Orleans as the Jags will take on the Saints. At 6 on Saturday night, the Eagles visit the Ravens, kicking off the Jesse Minter era in Baltimore. And at 7 p.m. on NFL Network, our next opponent as well for the Tennessee Titans, the Super Bowl champion Seahawks, host the Dallas Cowboys. But final score here in Santa Clara, Tennessee Titans 19, San Francisco 49ers 13. Rhett Bryan and Brad Hopkins recap this one for you coming up next on Titans Radio.
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14: Titans Radio Locker Room Report continues from Levi's Stadium, where the Titans get the victory in preseason game number one, 19-13. Brett Bryan joined with our 1999 starting left tackle, the AFC champion Titans, Brad Hopkins. Brad, you had a great interview with Joey Sly, who put it was through the uprights and was true 50-plus three different times. He helped put this thing away.
17: Absolutely. He talked about the importance of finishing drives with points, albeit field goals. He would have liked to have it be extra points, but it's also nice to saw the way to win like that, especially against a good team like the Niners.
14: The Titans had issues running the football in 2025. 93 yards a game, 4.2 yards a carry. Tonight, five different running backs and all four quarterbacks had some carries. 166 yards as a team, and Tony Pollard puts it in that first drive, 5 yards for a score. That really kind of helped set the tempo tonight.
17: 1,000%. We saw them start the drive when Cam Ward first took the field running the football, and we also saw them finishing the drive with a touchdown in the end zone running the football. So intermittently, we saw a balanced offense that stayed out of long down distances that were almost insurmountable to be able to convert, right? So I think the consistency came from the big bodies up front staying on their blocks, the running backs actually getting good lanes to run through, and then just basically getting the yards that the defense was giving up.
14: It literally takes all 11 is what he's trying to say, because he lived it and did it. But let's go back to the bigs, because that's what you did at left tackle so well for so long for the franchise. A lot of rotation there. I was a little surprised to see Fernando Carmona Jr., the rookie from Arkansas, start at right guard, but there was a lot of play throughout that right side of the line.
17: I think that what they're talking about is the communication between right guard and right tackle and the importance of that. Carmona and J.C. Latham have been doing a great job so far in camp of actually working together, and that's why I thought you saw more consistent play than we've seen in previous practices up until this point, right? So it didn't surprise me that Carmona basically played the first half. He's gotten good chemistry, cohesion with JC. They're playing well together. And also with Austin Slotman. They've been doing a great job on that right side. So I thought you saw more consistent play with the ones, as you would, the starters on this offense. But they did a great job of balancing out the offense and using play action and basically keeping Ward out of those down and distances that could be ugly and almost incompatible.
14: And you could see the excitement between those guys up there,
17: yeah,
14: as they were winning the line of scrimmage.
17: Oh, yeah. JC was definitely one of those guys that was looking at Brian Daboll talking about, let's run the football, because he understood that they were winning the line of scrimmage, Rhett. And when you're able to do that, your line plays confidently, your backs are actually very engaged and involved in the game plan, and of course, Cam is not one of those guys that has to have, you know, everything go through him to be winning. He did a great job of moving the football around when need be. Just in a couple of instances, maybe a little decision-making was there. Maybe he could have been a little more accurate, which is something that Robert Saleh addressed during practices. But for the most part, I thought overall it was a well-rounded game by the offense.
18: All right, let's talk about the defense, because Robert Saleh's mantra has been fast and violent. Did they live up to that billing tonight?
17: Well, I think that pressure was a bit of an issue, and when you don't have pressure and can quarterbacks have time in the pocket, Rhett, it does put stress on the secondary, and we did see that. We saw the San Francisco 49ers attacking the middle of the field during practice. They did the same thing here tonight in this preseason game, but they bent but didn't break. I will say that. When they got into shorter fields where there's less field in the back end to go through, they actually did a very good job of applying pressure and getting into the backfield. But what they didn't do also was dial up pressure and come through with any sort of packages. They played vanilla and basically got it done.
18: All right, so final score here tonight from Levi's Stadium. The Titans get the win, 19-13.
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4: We're here with Coach Saleh in the locker room after a victory against his buddy Kyle Shanahan and the San Francisco 49ers. I know it's preseason, but you wanted to see this team fight to try to win a football game.
5: Yeah, you're always, when you're in a competition, which is, you're still competing. I know, you know, people say it doesn't count, but it still matters. And I think it was important for, I think it's just important for this entire organization to win when we can. It might not count, but like I said, it still matters.
4: When I say what you liked from tonight, what comes to mind?
5: I really like the way we ran the ball on offense. I like the way we defended the run on defense. You know, I thought both our D lines and O lines on the line of scrimmage in the run game. And then, I loved our special teams units. I thought they all executed at a high level. I thought Joy was outstanding. They gave us a chance to win with the way we were flipping the field and field position and able to cap off drives with points.
4: Do you immediately talk to your team coach about things you want to correct, even in the preseason?
5: Oh yeah, yeah. You know, like I said, there's urgency. Pass game on offense, coverage, like our coverage system on defense. You know, the urgency at which we need to operate is always at its highest. And there's tremendous tape to learn from this game. You know, we had on defense a couple of one-on-one opportunities that could have really buried them, and we've got to learn how to win those. And then on offense, just settling in and getting ourselves into a rhythm and tying into the timing of plays. And like I said, an awesome week overall. You know, we got a lot of work done practicing against San Francisco and then obviously this game. But, I'm looking forward to Saturday, getting back to practice and going at it again.
4: Yeah, finally, Coach, that culture that you were part of on and off for 5 years here, you were able to experience that for 3 days with a young football team, and I know there's a lot of value in that. What will the next week be like as you get ready to do it against the defending world champion Seattle Seahawks?
5: Yeah, it's exciting, We put together a training camp that is like I told them, it's going to test them. It's going to test every single one of them. It's going to test all the coaching staff. It's going to test me. And, we've got three really good practices coming, big practices coming against ourselves. We'll get after it and get ourselves prepared to host the world champs, and it'll be fun.
4: Maybe we'll get a couple hours of sleep on this plane and then get back to work. Thank you, Coach.
5: Thank you.
3: 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All right here. 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
5: You know what? I like the way we came out. You know, the first couple drives for the defense I thought were good. I know they got a couple first downs there, but overall just kept points off the board. The last drive, you know, we unfortunate losses in one-on-one situations, but overall just from as a group, ones, twos, and threes, just I thought our defense did a really nice job. And then, you know, offensively, really, really cool drive to start the game with that 95-yarder. And then from there, just never looked like we really settled in. But was really excited about the way we ran the ball. And then, obviously, on defense, thought the way we defended the run was pretty good.
10: How did you feel about Kane's decision-making after the initial drive?
5: Yeah, you know what? We'll go back and look, and I've got to talk to Daboll still. It felt like his decisions were right. It just felt like he was a little bit sped up more than he has been in camp. You know, it's first time live bullets. I'm not sure, but it looked like his mechanics were a little bit more sped up than it has been, and which is good because we can go correct it, and which is what the preseason's for. But I'm sure he'll look back at it and see that the protection was pretty good, and he could have went through his process a little bit better.
11: You talked about some of those one-on-one losses for the defense on those second and third drives. Just how concerned should people be seeing your starters going against twos and threes from them and losing some of these one-on-one matchups? Does that matter?
5: Everything matters, whether it's, you know, that Stribling kid's going to be pretty damn good. He's a big, strong receiver. Quarterback did a good job giving him a chance, and he won some one-on-ones. But you know, I'd love to tell you no concern, but it's definitely there's a sense of urgency with regards to making sure that we get it fixed, and we continue to put our guys in those situations in practice so that we can continue to get that work. But we'll never panic, but urgency will always be high.
10: You end up going maybe about 20 plays inside the ball, somewhere in that range. What's your philosophy on playing stars in these games? How much it helps, and how much it didn't help?
5: You know, it's part of the call it the ramp-up process at which we're operating. One, I do think we're really, really young, and I do think these guys need some game action, as you saw. Like, we can't get our offense enough reps. Cam can't get enough reps. And then same thing with defense. You know, on the secondary, we're implementing a whole new system, and, you know, they've got to be able to they've got to feel it in live bullets. They've got to feel the angles. They've got to feel the tackling. They've got to feel the route concepts and the spatial and the distribution that we operate with. So, you know, we need these reps in all three phases and all three groups.
10: As far as the operation for you guys as a coaching staff, given all the different things, how did you feel like that worked?
5: I thought everything went good. You know, we had a really cool opportunity at the end of the first half to you know, off the missed field goal, we picked up a couple of yards, had a really cool short 2-minute situation that allowed us to get a field goal to give us an opportunity to lap them coming out of the locker room with the ball. You know, I thought the operation in the booth for the challenge that we had, I thought it was good. I thought it was sound. It was close, but obviously we lost that one, but it was pretty close. And then, but overall, the communication, you know, in preseason, not having too many on the field is a win. Not having 10 on the field is a win in a preseason. So I thought the communication from the sideline, I don't think we had any illegal formation today. I thought our procedure on offense was pretty good. And defensively, it felt like we played clean ball. We were gap sound, and special teams-wise, I thought we did a really nice job. So overall, as an organization, I thought the operation was pretty clean.
11: Whole first half for Carmona, how much of that is testing him to see what he is and how much focus rewarding him for what he's
5: done? Yeah, it was his opportunity, and Carmona's doing a great job. He's you know, he put his foot in the door, and he's doing his best to pry it open and blast through that thing. So he's done a nice job. I'm looking forward to seeing the tape to see how he performed. I feel like it was pretty good. Like I said, I thought all three groups ran the ball pretty well today, and so there's going to be a lot of good stuff to take from it.
10: What has he done to kind of get your attention?
5: What does he do well? You know, he's steady, you know. He's very smart. He knows what to do. He communicates well. He executes. He's strong in there, so he's not getting pushed around. And you know, you just want a steady guy. You know, I always tell old linemen, just die a slow death, and you'll play a long time. And you know, he's doing a great job, just putting himself in position to be successful.
10: Good to see Joey settle down a little bit.
5: Yeah, Joey. I mean, how about that kid, man? You know, like. Had a rough blue and white game scrimmage, and you know he sees the wire. Show a couple of workouts, and shoot, we had a couple of workouts here still on this road trip, and he has an outstanding practice, and he follows it up with a 58 yarder at the end to seal it, and it was perfect with his field goals and his extra points. So I mean, just outstanding for him.
11: Any update on
5: Harrell? Yeah, they'll be evaluated. JK dealing with a pec, he'll get an MRI, and then Harrell, he had a knee. We'll get an MRI on him also.
11: Thanks, guys.
5: All right, thanks, guys.
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4: 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Will Boulding with you from the SeatGeek Broadcast Center, where the Tennessee Titans tonight beat the San Francisco 49ers 19-13. We are right back at it for another very busy week, this time joint practice at the Vanderbilt Health Football Center, as the defending world champion Seattle Seahawks are coming to town to practice and play against the Tennessee Titans. Joint practice will be Friday, ahead of a second preseason tilt for the Titans in 10 days time next weekend. Titans and Seahawks. We will have it for you here on Titans Radio with 6 o'clock pregame for Titans Countdown, 7 o'clock the kickoff. We are looking forward to seeing so many of you back in Nissan Stadium and the farewell season in current Nissan Stadium. I know so many of you will want to spend every second you can there in those seats before the brand new building opens up next season. But for tonight, we're focused on a Titans victory. Tennessee Titans 19, San Francisco 49ers 13 from Santa Clara, here for a week one preseason win on Titans Radio.
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7: 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Spotter executive producer is Rhett Bryan. Promotions director Rich Ferris. Chief engineer Mike Buckner. Director of sales Hunter Rice. General manager Allison Warren. And operations manager Paul Mason. I'm Will Boulding, reminding you the Titans head back to Nashville to continue training camp, a joint practice next Friday, August 21st, and preseason game number 2 next Sunday night, August 23rd, at Nissan Stadium against the defending world champion Seattle Seahawks. Titans Countdown starts at 6 Central and kickoff at 7 Central here on Titans Radio. 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

0: Here's the official forecast for tonight. Partly cloudy, 76. Mostly sunny tomorrow. Scattered afternoon showers and thunderstorms. Reaching 96 for a high heat index will make it feel like 107. Tomorrow night, partly cloudy, 77 degrees. Saturday, sunny. A slight chance of afternoon rain.
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5: From ABC News, I'm Dave Packer. Sources tell ABC News that accused CEO killer Luigi Mangione plans to plead guilty to federal charges Friday. This just weeks before the start of a state murder trial. ABC News legal analyst Dan Abrams says it could be part of a defense strategy.
6: If he was ever going to have an argument about double jeopardy, this is the way to do it. Plead guilty in the federal case, make an argument in New York State where it's very protective against double jeopardy that he shouldn't be tried again.
5: Alarming reports about dangerous conditions on board the USS Abraham Lincoln aircraft carrier deployed in the Middle East for the better part of a year now. ABC senior Pentagon reporter Louis Martinez.
7: One of the things that we've heard about this carrier deployment is that it's been record-setting. It's been maybe at sea more than 250 days, but what's really drawn the most attention is the fact that it's been about 200 days with in between port visits. That's a lot.
5: A report from the Military Times alleges at least one sailor attempted to go overboard, and Senate Democrats also say they've heard of safety concerns, water contamination, and a shortage of basic supplies. The Justice Department has released the results of a years-long investigation into two California women's prisons, saying it outlines long-standing patterns of sexual misconduct by staff and reporting failures. ABC's Madison Wheel.
8: The Justice Department has provided California with a list of remedial measures required to address the violations that include expanded camera coverage, enhanced confidential reporting channels, strengthened investigative protocols, improved staff training, and other safeguards.
5: Now, the investigation was ordered after a lawsuit brought by more than 130 formerly incarcerated women. Tennessee and Oklahoma put inmates to death within 30 minutes of each other Thursday. Alabama followed suit hours later. First time three men were executed by lethal injection in one day since 2010. You're listening to ABC News.
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1: A federal law.
2: Thanks to President Trump and Attorney General Blanche, we have this new tool to fight the cartels, and we aim to use it.
1: New court filings accuse Homeland Security agents of an unprecedented campaign of spying on Americans during ICE protests that erupted in Minnesota following the deaths of two U.S. citizens. The revelation comes from a criminal case alleging 15 people conspired against federal officials during these protests. All the defendants have entered not guilty pleas. ABC Justice correspondent Alex Mallon has more.
3: The reason that we are learning about this is because one of the defendants in that 15-member case against these alleged Antifa members named Isaac Sant, his attorneys obtained a lot of evidence from the Justice Department's case. And according to excerpts that he included in this filing where he's seeking more evidence from the department, he alleges that the government essentially waged a vast surveillance operation 4 days after the killing of Alex Preddy.
1: The death toll from Monday's powerful earthquake in Colombia now tops 280 with almost 4,000 injured. Officials say 170 buildings collapsed. Crews are still searching for survivors. Dave Packer, ABC News.
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5: Here's the official forecast for tonight. Partly cloudy, 76. Mostly sunny tomorrow. Scattered afternoon showers and thunderstorms. Reaching 96 for a high heat index will make it feel like 107. Tomorrow night, partly cloudy, 77 degrees. Saturday, sunny. A slight chance of afternoon rain and thunderstorms. A high of 97. Saturday night, partly cloudy, 77. Sunday, sunshine and 98 degrees. I'm Craig Allen on WGOW.
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8: 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Gary McNamara and Eric Harley talk about everything from politics to social issues and news of the day. 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
9: 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He is Eric Harley, and I'm Gary McNamara. It happened again. The show's interfering with our conversation.
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11: Well, we're sitting here talking, no, and it's, all yeah. of a sudden it's like, well, what's going on? We have to go on the air.
10: It really is, at times.

0: James, the pre-show meeting is, and then other times we just hit the ground running as soon as we get in. And for me, that's at about a minute till the top of the hour. So it was another crazy day. You and I were talking about Leavitt leaving, or as we call her now, Leavitt. I was making an observation, just thinking about it. I thought, okay, it's before the midterms, you know, so you look at the, all right, is there anything to the jumping off of the Titanic? If, you know, there's this, if there are any internals showing the GOP isn't going to maintain the control of the House or the Senate, or would it look worse if they do lose and she gets out in December? And then I came to the conclusion that you came up with, you responded like, nah, I don't know, I haven't put that much thought into it. and the thing is that it was kind of the point. There wasn't this big resounding, it was breaking news the other day, but it's not, she's moving on to, you know, spend more time with the family. That translates into, I've got a new gig at Fox News, probably, which is fine, but that happens. They rotate out, and quite frankly, the timing on the midterm, I think, it's not relevant. I don't think it's one way or the other.
1: Well, no, as I told you, I said, when she first came in, it was all, you know, again, you would see the influencers, the Republicans really loved her because she went after. But after a while, you come to realize nobody speaks for Trump.
0: Well, this is it. We learned that to a great extent during the first term, and Sarah Huckabee Sanders did a fantastic job with what, especially given what she had to deal with. And at one time, the messages were going backward that were so different between her message and then what the president would say on that same topic later that day, that they basically just decided. And this is where his campaign started. You go back to late 2015. And, you know, that small little war room they had in Trump Tower, and on the dry erase board, it said, let Trump be Trump. And exactly what you just said, and that is, it's hard to predict what he's going to say. But beyond that, he's his own spokesperson. And during that first term, they just decided to call off dailies for a while.
1: There isn't a president in my lifetime that's ever been out there as much as Trump. Every single day,
0: exactly.
1: Talking.
0: Exactly.
1: And so at that point, the White House spokesperson becomes less important. It's
0: right.
1: That simple. When remember, Bush wasn't out there every day.
0: No.
1: And then Obama, right? You and I remember when we said Obama needs to shut up. And then he didn't do anything. There was no press conference. He hardly talked. It was like from April, this would have been 2009, from like April of 2009 until September, you hardly heard from him at all. And so at that particular point, the White House spokesperson becomes more critical for the press to figure out what's going on. And with Biden, he was never speaking, and when he spoke, it didn't make any sense.
0: Well, you couldn't hear it. Yeah.
1: So they needed somebody out there every day that didn't make any sense to promote, you know, the nonsensical things that he was saying, and that was, as we all know, our...
0: Karine Jean-Pierre.
1: Yeah, our lovely Karine Jean-Pierre.
0: Well, her book. That she went thumbing through her book. By the way, so thought, oh, she's going to write a book. And I thought, well, she kind of already has a book.
1: Yes.
0: The binder.
1: Here's how I look at it.
0: All right.
1: I told you I would never, ever serve in the White House.
0: Right.
1: You're too susceptible to lawsuits that can bankrupt you. Mm-hmm. And you don't make a lot of money.
0: Because every time you show up in front of, if you have to testify on Capitol Hill, it costs you $50,000 in lawyers.
1: And that goes back about 5, 6, 7 years ago.
0: Yeah.
1: I remember it was Michael Caputo who said that when he was filling in for my old time slot at a station I worked at in Buffalo.
0: Mm-hmm.
1: And he said, and he wasn't making a great deal of money, so every time it's $50,000.
0: Yeah.
1: At least $50,000. Yeah. You testify, that comes out of your pocket.
0: Right.
1: and you know, and so it's not even that you may lose in a lawsuit. It's just the legal fees if you're called to testify three or four times. She makes probably now, what does she probably make? Between, I think, probably like $175,000, $185,000 is what she makes.
0: Mm.
1: And so you look at it, it's like, okay, I've done my thing. I can write my book. I can be I can take care of my kids. And I can make more money being on Fox News three or four times a week. And I can set that up from home.
0: And I would say this, and I think two people could answer this. Well, they definitely could answer this question or confirm this. Her and, of course, Sarah Huckabee Sanders. With this particular president who sleeps 3.5 minutes a day, you're basically on call. You're on the job 24/7. I mean, you're on the job 24/7 anyway, because if anything happens and something has to, a statement has to come out, you know, I guess with the exception of maternity leave, for female spokespersons, you're going to be working all the time. It's all the time. It's nonstop. But with this particular president, you're having to either stay up with him, which is more the case, or stay ahead of him, which has probably never been the case in terms of possibilities. This is a job that demands everything from you. That's a job that demands with any president. But this particular president doesn't sleep. He's always, and as you mentioned, he's always in front of the media. He's always talking to them. And so there's that. I mean, because whatever he said, you know, getting on Marine One or whatever, and to the media, whatever questions he was answering, and sometimes he goes on for a long time, then you're going to have to, all right, make notes. And then she's got to put that out to basically all the staffers, all the memos have to go out. I can't imagine what their job is like. So she was very good at her job. She is very good at her job. She's her energy has been constant. So I could see, I wouldn't say a burnout factor, but it's like, all right. And this happens. Again, the cycle is, I don't know what it is on the average. But, you know, a couple of years in, all right, yeah.
1: Yeah, I guess for me, I look at the White House spokesperson. I've gone through so many of them where it's not a big deal to me. Mm-hmm. I didn't even, like when you came in and I just said, I really haven't thought about it at all. It's Trump, and because of social media and everything else, the White House spokesperson, unless you have, remember, Karine Jean-Pierre was like the WNBA.
0: Mm-hmm.
1: When you're saying insane things every single day.
0: Mm-hmm.
1: It just is, and when you have a president that hides, it just highlights it more, and especially when you have somebody who is comical entertainment, and she was going through that binder, you know, that became part of our, you know, pop culture, because it was just so bizarre with Karine Jean-Pierre, Levitt.
0: Mm-hmm.
1: She simply would go out and say, you know, she was prepared.
0: Yeah.
1: To go after the reporters.
0: Yep.
1: She would, as a White House spokesperson is supposed to do, defend the president each and every day. But really, since she's been on maternity leave, you really haven't seen almost anything from anybody, right, but the president.
0: Well,
1: and with him out there every single day, she almost, that position to me almost becomes meaningless for the Republicans or the president.
0: Well, to the extent of during the first term, they just quit doing dailies for a long time. Remember,
1: yeah.
0: It really is the polar opposite of the Biden years. Biden couldn't speak for himself, and Karine Jean-Pierre couldn't speak for herself or him. You know, they both had problems forming sentences. And here, she's very capable, Levitt. But, you know, Trump, again, the media is out there following Trump. You know, I mean, he's doing gaggles on Air Force One. You know, and it's So it's a very different dynamic. For me, I think the thought came basically primarily based on the timing and the midterms. I was just thinking about the midterms, and, you know, we're pretty much now done with the primaries and heading into the home stretch. And then I thought, well, yeah, it's kind of irrelevant, you know, one way or the other, because it's one of those cycles. But I would love to get former press house or White House press secretaries together on a panel and just talk about the job itself.
1: Yeah,
0: about the issues, but just the job itself.
1: You're not going to get that.
0: No, well, I know that.
1: Well, you did. I mean, in a way, you did.
0: I would love to get it.
1: Well, in a way, you sort of did with Karine Jean-Pierre with the book.
0: Mm-hmm. Well, I could just take the book from her. I don't need her to be there. So if I had any questions for her.
1: But, no, you know, no, but I mean, you know, but you're not going to have, and you haven't. You haven't had any of Trump's spokespeople. You know, they've gone on and I got mine blank for the Arkansas governor for a moment here. Sarah Huckabee Sanders. Mm-hmm. You know, she just went and, you know, went there. Mm-hmm. You know, you really don't have a tell-all book.
0: No. That's not what I was saying. What I mean is them talking about just the daily aspects of the job of what you, okay, first thing we do is we have meetings. Then we go, you know, through this, we go through that. And, you know, how long the days are everything else.
1: But that's pretty well known. That's pretty well known.
0: Yeah, but hearing that from them, you know, is something I would be curious about. I know it's not going to happen. It's just something that, man, it would be cool to
1: apparently
0: see.
1: Apparently, we mm-hmm. have a difference in our passion towards White House spokespeople.
0: Well, no, it's because I guess at the end of it, I'm wondering about the necessity of the job itself in the future. Because in today's world with the all of the social media and how active everyone is on social media, I don't see a time where we go back to like the Bush years where they weren't out there every day. Maybe it will happen. I don't know. But I don't see that. I think that the people are going to expect that they're talking straight to the media every day.
1: I think it's as simple as we've seen it. When you have a president who doesn't talk at all, that position becomes more important. When you have a president who talks 10 times a day about every single issue, it becomes less important because you don't need to go to a representative.
0: That's my point.
1: Of the president. You just go to the president.
0: That's exactly my point.
1: Social media, I would look at it the opposite. That with social media being so active, if the president isn't going to talk, you need somebody out there to clarify what the positions are every day, especially when the president's hiding.
0: Exactly my point. But it's I wonder if there is going to be this now, if it's changed to the point of they have to be out there, they're going to be vocal. Well, there's so much access, you know, well, with the exception of Biden when he would go out the back door to load onto Marine One. That's, you know, if the Democrats win, any Democrat wins in 28, you know, it's going to be whoever it is. It's going to be an activist. They're going to be a radical activist, which means they're going to be loud. They're going to be out there every day. And so I'm guessing the same will happen if J.D. Vance wins in 28. You know, he's out there a hell of a lot. And so it just becomes that press house secretary White House press secretary becomes less relevant, and maybe we're just heading into that age of that being kind of a permanent thing.
1: We are Red Eye Radio.
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3: The key takeaways from USDA's August crop production report released Wednesday: the second largest corn crop in U.S. history, if forecasts are realized. That despite a 6% year-over-year production decline. That's attributed to lower yield forecast from the previous year, down almost 6 bushels. Lower corn production is made up with a forecasted 6% increase in soybean production this season, even with a very slight decrease in yield. Cotton production is forecasted down 2% from the prior year, with yields lower by 54 pounds per acre. All wheat production remains down, now at a 25% year-over-year reduction, with winter wheat production forecasted to be 29% lower than 2025. Spring wheat production is expected to be lower from last year by 5%. I'm Rod Bain reporting for the U.S. Department of Agriculture in Washington, D.C.
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0: We are Red Eye Radio. He's Eric Carly, and I'm Gary McNamara. So I thought I was just going through social media, and I saw this post, and I thought to myself, oh, okay, this shows you where we are in the United States. And I realized, no, it doesn't. It's like salary needed to live comfortably in the United States. A single adult, $89,000. National average, $93,000. Two working adults and two children, $190,000. A bourbon collector, $647,000.
1: A bourbon collector.
0: I have no idea whether those figures are accurate or not. I think that was the setup.
1: Yeah,
0: and I'm sitting there going, oh, really? Okay, what about the bourbon collector at the end?
1: Like, I saw where Jim Gaffigan, I had seen some clips on YouTube. He started his own bourbon company. Or he came out with his own bourbon. I don't know if it's a company, but maybe there might be a company making his bourbon for him. But I didn't even know the guy drank. And so he did a whole stand-up special on bourbon. But then I saw the other day the headline where he won, like, best new bourbon or something at some bourbon awards. I didn't know they had bourbon awards. I have no clue what I'm doing on bourbon. First of all, I don't drink, but I don't know what I'm doing on wine, bourbon. I wouldn't know a good bourbon from, you know, a bad bourbon.
0: I'll come clean here.
1: Yeah.
0: I've never had a glass of bourbon. I've never had a glass of scotch.
1: I've had a taste of both because my son, who's very knowledgeable, and he doesn't drink it, but he worked at for a restaurant company, and it was on Christmas Eve one year. He says, okay, here's the difference, and then I still didn't get it. It's like, I just don't care enough about it, probably.
0: That's like when somebody told me, they said, you just haven't smoked a good cigar.
1: No.
0: And they gave me a real good cigar. It was not Cuban.
1: Yeah.
0: They gave me what they said, and I just tried it, and I just went, no. I will always be a second-hand cigar smoker.
1: Yeah.
0: If I'm out golfing, if people go, you want a cigar? No, I don't think so. But you mind if I smoke it? No, I love the smell. I'm a secondhand cigar smoker. And this goes back about 20 years ago. The people I used to golf with all the time.
1: Yeah.
0: Gary doesn't smoke cigars? No, no, no. He's a secondhand cigar smoker.
1: Yeah.
0: It's like that and diesel. Well, not anymore diesel, but the old diesel smell.
1: Oh, man. Yeah. No, I love the smell of diesel.
0: I know.
1: I love the smell of diesel in the morning. Smells like victory.
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0: And I'm Gary McNamara along with Eric Harley. 2028. I saw something on X yesterday. 2028 for the Republicans. Who might be the candidates coming up in just a minute?
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0: I saw this interesting yesterday. There was a post that Ron DeSantis, governor of Florida, responded to. And it said, breaking, the U.S. federal government has posted a record July budget deficit of $432 billion. Wow. It was just the other day. It was the government projected that the deficit for the year will go from $1.9 trillion to $2.1 trillion for the year. One of the reasons is because of the tariffs that have to be paid back to the companies and mm-hmm. the interest on top of that that has to be paid. And so that adds, that's part of what is added to the deficit.
1: Mm-hmm.
0: And did you see the story in the Wall Street Journal the other day about how earnings of some of these major companies that are getting billions of dollars in tariff refunds back are responsible for some of their great earnings now?
1: Right.
0: Because of the tariff refunds, this money is coming back. Some say they may share it with the consumer, but there's no way really to figure it out. I forgot who it was. I know FedEx is going to try to do it. I forgot the other company that said, well, we're going to try to do it, but there's no way we really can figure out what consumer gets what.
1: Well, that it kind of just has to be spread out in, like, if it's retail. There were, I don't know if Walmart, I want to say Walmart said it, but I can't be for sure on that. I'd have to double check that. But basically, they were going to pass savings on, you know, to their customers. But the thing is you don't see that. You're not going to see something on the shelf next to the price. Hey, this price is lowered as a result of getting money back from the tariffs. You know, you're not going to see that direct correlation. And it's just going to be, oh, look, this is on sale. And so people don't, again, it's at the end of it, where is their checking account? Where is their, you know, where's their, how much money do they have left at the end of the month? And it's all about pricing. So I don't know, and I don't know, I didn't get a timeline on how long it's going to take to do all these refunds, but it's going to take a while. It's going to keep going for quite some time.
0: And then the ones now that the lawsuits are on now, the tariffs are less on some of these things than they were before.
1: Yeah.
0: But the lawsuits again have been filed on Trump with the latest tariffs. And if they win on that one, that will have to be refunded again mm-hmm. back to the companies. And there's a tons of lawsuits from consumer groups. That really wasn't the point I was trying to make, but I've taken myself off the path that I was going down.
1: That never happens on this show.
0: No, never. But Ron DeSantis responded. But there's the tweet. U.S. federal government has posted a record July budget deficit of $432 billion. And Ron DeSantis posted the failure of DOGE in one sentence.
1: Yeah.
0: And most of the comments are saying, yeah, but Congress had to do something and Congress didn't do anything. And no, there are less... There are fewer people on the government payroll, and it's been a success. And there is, you know, we have discovered fraud, and we have done things, and they are focusing on that. And those comments are absolutely correct mm-hmm. on that.
1: Mm-hmm.
0: The problem is when you come up with the program and you sell something that we knew was never possible, and we said it at the time, and we're severely criticized by members, by people, by some of our own listeners, but we were right. We said when they were out there, you know, Elon Musk and Trump, we're going to cut $2 trillion because that was the first figure. Then they went down to $1 trillion. And we said, well, if they can get to 100, if they get $100 billion, that will be unbelievable, knowing the makeup of the federal government. From what we know right now, it's probably between 100 and 150 billion is what they will, you know, what they will save. But as the president said, when they said, well, you're spending all these new programs. Well, yeah, we got rid of the programs that Doge was funding that were useless, but we're going to fund our own programs. So it was never about cutting, but that's what they were selling. We're going to cut the, because of Doge. And then because of the tariffs, we're going to save $2 trillion. It's more of the tariffs, but there's not going to be any income tax anymore. We're going to pay. It was all BS.
1: Yeah.
0: They oversold and underdelivered. Right. Doesn't matter whether Congress is involved. When you're the one marketing it, you get the blame.
1: Yeah.
0: And so I was, even if you don't deserve all the blame because of the way the system is messed up, that's just the way it works in politics. But I was thinking, because when you look at, a lot of people talk about 2028. We talked about it earlier this week when Kamala Harris still in the lead, and it's just like, wow.
1: Hmm.
0: We haven't talked much about the Republican side, and when I saw DeSantis write that, the failure of Doge in one sentence, I went, is he running in 2028? And I look at it this way. Right now, I think Peggy Noonan had a column on it. I mean, it's a lot of the same stuff that we have said. The president has lost his base on Iran.
1: Mm-hmm.
0: He's lost his base on inflation.
1: Yeah.
0: He's lost it. When he enacted the new tariffs, you didn't see sis, boom, rah, rah, rah, like you did before.
1: Mm-hmm.
0: Every right. Republican knows the vulnerabilities of the two things. Where Trump was, well, there were actually three things. One, he succeeded at, and that was, illegal immigration and closing the border. The other two things were the economy and how he handled foreign relations.
1: Mm-hmm.
0: He's lost his base on both of those. They yeah. still support him, and they'll still vote for a Republican, and they'll still come out and say, I support Trump. You know, the other thing that we brought up is when Trump was giving the speech on socialism and communism, yet he and J.D. Vance believe in taking equity, and even they've used the word ownership in large companies like AI companies.
1: Mm-hmm.
0: You can't come out and say you're against socialism and communism and then promote it.
1: Yeah, right.
0: That hurts you with your conservative base. So I look at it, Trump is done. You know, he's... His time is over. Did you see Fox News? Trump answers the question of whether he will serve a third term, or whether he will try to serve a third term. I'm like, what a clickbait that is.
1: Yeah. First of all, who's asking the question in a serious tone? That's part of the media,
0: right? I mean, right. The left. You know, He can't. It's like it's impossible. It's like Trump could not stay after he was out of office.
1: By the way, the Constitution knows that.
0: Yeah, he knows that. The Constitution deals with it. But Fox News, the way they had the headline, you know, the initial headline, Trump answers the question. It's like, shut up.
1: Yeah.
0: You know, I mean, it's just don't be stupid like Democrats. Don't be like, look, here's the thing here from Red Eye Radio. Don't be like the WNBA.
1: Or the ad at the very bottom of the front page at foxnews.com. Learn how to burn 10 pounds of belly fat overnight with eating just this one thing. You know what I mean?
0: I still like the best thing about foxnews.com is where they have all the serious stories. And it's like, you know, this actress in a bikini on a beach. Well, damn it, I need that. I need that kind of relief from all this hard news you've been covering. I've been looking for a bikini story. Thank you for that bikini story.
1: No, the one I saw the other day, was it Donna Mills is going to have an OnlyFans page?
0: Yeah. I saw that and just moved on very quickly.
1: Yeah.
0: You know, it's... And by the way...
1: Shouldn't that be OnlyFans?
0: If you say that's ageism on that part, well, yes, but I hold the same standard for myself.
1: There's times when ageism applies.
0: Yes. I should not be showing any part of my body, even my ankles,
1: right,
0: to anyone anywhere. I'm an old man.
1: Well, I've only ever gone to a professional massage to get a professional massage one time. And the lady says, okay, you can disrobe to the point of that you're comfortable with, and I'll be right back. She leaves. I put on two sweaters and four pairs of jeans.
0: I'm thinking of George Costanza getting the massage. Yeah, now.
1: I don't like other people touching me. But there's seriously, I mean, you know, getting back to that story, it's like, why would you even, who asked the question on a third term?
0: Right. But the DeSantis story that I want to get back to, when I saw that, I went, is he running? Because you look at the possibilities right now, what you hear is, of course, J.D. Vance, Marco Rubio, even though Rubio says he won't run. Well, who else would run? Who else would run? What other Democrats that would have? And when I saw DeSantis do that, I went, I think he's running.
1: No, I think it's always.
0: Because anybody who runs against J.D. Vance will say, do you want Trump 2.0?
1: Yeah.
0: And if the economy, if prices have not gotten to the point of where they should be, and Trump, for example, keeps doing what he is doing, which has lost his base on Iran. He's doing it with the Strait of Hormuz. Wall of steel, wall of steel. You got on Fox News, all the ex-generals around there saying, well, it's a blockade. We can keep Iran out of it, but we still have hardly any ships moving through the Strait of Hormuz. They still control that. They all got to do is fire off a missile. Doesn't matter whether they have a navy or an army. If they can shoot a missile, the boats aren't going to go through. That's the problem.
1: Mm-hmm.
0: And everyone knows it. It's self-evident. But the president has to do that. And then when it came out yesterday about the Kennedy Center again, well, he's sneaking his name in there. You know, the basic repairs done by Donald Trump. People didn't vote for him for that.
1: No.
0: They voted for him to get prices down, to open the border. No, that was Biden's job, to open the border. To close the border and to be strong on foreign relations.
1: Mm-hmm.
0: And right now, he's lost his base on inflation. His base he's lost. You don't see them. The influencers are gone on social media, you know, cheerleading his every move. That's a problem. When they go quiet, and when Republicans go quiet, that's how you know there's a problem. They'll still defend Trump, but they've gone quiet in defending prices and Iran. Gone.
1: Well,
0: except for the fact that, well, at least he went in and he's put them back, which is true. But the fact that he's attempting to manage the war is the thing that is just infuriating Republicans right now.
1: Right.
0: That's a problem. And DeSantis doesn't have any of that baggage. J.D. Vance would.
1: Yeah.
0: We are Red Eye Radio.
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0: We are Red Eye Radio. It's Eric Cronin. I'm Gary McNamara. The problem with figuring out what will happen in 2028 for the Republicans is we just don't know where we're going to be issue-wise. We just don't know here at this point what it's going to look like. We know where Democrats are, socialism. Yeah. So it's easy. I mean, it's easy to figure them out with Republicans like Marco Rubio, very popular, probably I think the most popular Republican right now. But certainly, I don't know on the issues what he's going to promote if he ran in 2028, and he says he won't if J.D. Vance runs.
1: I don't see J.D. Vance not running.
0: Right. And so how does he separate himself from Trump? DeSantis, people like him because he's the guy that seems like he's getting stuff done, but his personality doesn't bother me, but it rubs a ton of people the wrong way for some reason.
1: Yeah. It's, you know, I think it had to do with the primary, you know, where he primaried against Trump, but there's the question too. Okay, great governor, but does that translate to the White House? yeah. you know, for DeSantis. Right. So we'll see.
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28: From ABC News, I'm Dave Packer. Multiple sources tell ABC News that U.S. intelligence officials did not assess there was a highly credible plot against President Trump when the administration made the remarkable decision to covertly transfer him to a different plane for his departure from last month's NATO summit in Turkey. That intelligence originated with Israel, which did not have time to fully vet the information, say the sources. Lawmakers are asking if an aircraft carrier deployed in the Middle East has been at sea too long. ABC's Martha Raddatz.
29: Growing concerns over conditions aboard the USS Abraham Lincoln after a staggering 250 days at sea, including more than 200 consecutive days without a single port call, the majority of those days combat operations in the Middle East. Some sailors' families reportedly told the Military Times that at least two sailors tried to jump overboard. A U.S. official telling ABC News a sailor on the Lincoln did go overboard earlier this month and was quickly recovered. The incident is under investigation.
28: The defense secretary calls a long-term deployment amid the war in Iran completely misrepresented.
6: Sources telling ABC News alleged CEO killer Luigi Mangione could change his plea to guilty as early as Friday, with the state trial just weeks away. ABC News legal analyst Brian Buckmeyer.
7: I think the plan is to try to get a good deal from the judge, sidestep the prosecution, take it from there, and then hope a double jeopardy argument wins in state court. And that's how you get Luigi Mangione serving 12 years in prison, because they probably believe this is a mitigation case rather than a trial case. That's the only thing that makes sense to me.
6: President Donald Trump's handpicked Kennedy Center board has voted to close the center for 2 years for renovations. And according to Democratic Congresswoman Joyce Beatty, the board is also moving forward with adding Trump's name back somewhere on the building after a judge ordered the center to stop calling itself the Trump Kennedy Center. 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
6: Drought along the Arizona-Nevada border has brought water levels on Lake Mead to historic low levels. Lake Mead is the largest reservoir in the U.S. and provides water to millions across the Southwest. Local tour guide Carlos De Leon says those low levels can't be ignored.
10: Well, it looks pretty depressing. I came here in 1990 and was almost to the top. Last time it was full was 83. And, I mean, it's so drastic. All that white mark is where the water level used to be. I call it the bath ring.
6: A surrogate is in a battle with biological parents of a baby born

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1: Newborn, they need these medical procedures and that they will have them regardless of what the parents or the surrogate want.
2: A jury has been selected in the trial for Dwayne Davis in the 1996 murder of rapper Tupac Shakur. Davis has pleaded not guilty to orchestrating the drive-by shooting of Tupac. Dave Packer, ABC News.
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4: Here's the official forecast for tonight. Partly cloudy, 76. Mostly sunny tomorrow. Scattered afternoon showers and thunderstorms. Reaching 96 for a high. Heat index will make it feel like 107. Tomorrow night, partly cloudy, 77 degrees. Saturday, sunny. A slight chance of afternoon rain and thunderstorms. A high of 97. Saturday night, partly cloudy, 77. Sunday, sunshine and 98 degrees. I'm Craig Allen on WGOW.
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9: All across America, we are Red Eye Radio. We know what a woman is.
10: Well, I'm pretty sure. I mean, I'm not a rocket scientist or nothing, but
9: My definition of a woman
10: is
9: the sex that ignores me.
10: I don't know.
9: All right, I'm kidding.
10: I don't know, because you have to include guys on that, too. So, I'm not sure that gets it.
9: Everybody ignores me. That's okay.
10: Everyone ignores you. That's cis men and cis women all ignore you.
9: Cis. Well, I've been called a sissy.
10: Well, that's what I was going to say. Does that not resemble, like you said, back in the day, they called you a femme?
9: Yes.
10: Like earlier during the break. In the production room.
9: By the way, this is when I was a child. I want to make that clear. People weren't walking around when I was a 30-year-old man going, "You're a femme."
10: Yeah. Well, I don't know. You weren't in the production room 5 minutes ago. But that's it's. You know what? What happens in the production room stays in the production room. Am I right, guys? Yeah. All right. I don't have my glasses on. I hope that was a thumb they gave me. But anyway, yeah, no. We can't. I think we can define. I look.
9: I'm not a doctor.
10: I'm not a doctor.
9: Well, you're qualified then to be a Supreme Court justice.
10: Oh my gosh, the ridiculous answers over the years from the left.

0: You know what a woman is?
1: Well, there's many types of women. That's not the question.
0: Yeah, that's not the we know that.
1: Yeah. Oh, trust me, we know. We know.
0: Well, but here's the thing that I love, because I find the whole WNBA thing the most entertaining thing right now in sports, and it's not what's going on the court. Well, I mean, well, occasionally some of the stuff on the court is, but it's not directly tied to putting the ball in the basket. It's the zoo surrounding it that I find to be the most entertaining thing, because when it comes down to it, we're talking about, as we said the other day when we told some of the coaches, just get back to put ball in basket, you know, because, but basically that's what it is.
1: Yeah.
0: It's, you know, it's a game.
1: Right.
0: And so everything surrounding this where, okay, the serious meeting was held by the general managers and the ownership and anybody, the union and everything else to discuss what we're going to do and how we're going to finally figure out how to define a woman. I mean, this stuff is hilarious because it's so bizarre. And I'm thinking to myself, I don't have a lot of life left. Not as much as somebody who's 20. Am I ever going to be in a room with all these people? I've never been in a room. I've been in a room maybe with for a couple of minutes with, the last time would have been that couple that I met at my hotel, back up the hotel I stay at when I go to Buffalo, about, you know, 5 months ago.
1: To be clear, you weren't in a room with them.
0: No, I was not in a room with them.
1: You were in the bar with them. Yeah. To be very clear.
0: Yes. It was in...
1: When you say in the room with them, and then you mentioned hotel, that's, people might get the wrong idea.
0: Thank you for correcting that.
1: Yeah.
0: And that was the last encounter I had with people that made no sense.
1: Yeah.
0: But what could you imagine being in, and this is the thing we've always talked about, all these things get workshopped. They have meetings about this.
1: Oh, yeah.
0: But could you imagine being in that WNBA meeting? And going, are you people out of your freaking minds? I mean, that's the point where we're at now. That's why when we have said, and still you have an occasional person in Hollywood or sports come out and say, well, I think that all sides need to come together.
1: Both sides.
0: Tell me how.
1: Both sides.
0: How do you come together on the insanity of the radical transgender movement? I did see a headline that said, well, the WNBA and the general managers did not discount the fact that men may soon be in the NBA. And I'm like, what a beautiful headline.
1: Yeah.
0: I think they may be taking liberties with the headline, but,
1: well,
0: but it, if they didn't come out and absolutely say, no, we're going to do this, and if they need to discuss it, they have opened up that narrative.
1: Yeah.
0: And so it's just, I mean, it is the most damn entertaining thing. Yeah, I know the new Reacher is on, but he's an idiot. Not the character.
1: Yeah.
0: It was Ellen
1: Richson. Yeah, I quit watching it. After season two, I was done.
0: I saw that it was on. It was like Reacher. It's like
1: I'll read the books.
0: Yeah. And you've made me now.
1: I can't read, but I'll read the books.
0: You now made me prefer the Scientologist view of that.
1: Yeah.
0: With Tom Cruise.
1: Yeah. So. I definitely prefer that now.
0: but it's the most entertaining thing. I was listening to WBAP here in Dallas-Fort Worth,
1: mm-hmm.
0: And it was the midday talk show host,
1: mm-hmm.
0: Matt Locke, and he was talking about it. Not Matt Locke, not the character from the movie,
1: right?
0: But I turned him on the other day as I'm driving around, and I'm just dying laughing. I'm finding it incredibly humorous to hear other conservatives talk about it. And everybody was like, can you believe they're doing this? Can you believe they're doing it? And then they said this. And then they, I mean, I'm roaring in hysteria going down the road, even though you and I have covered it what, 1,000 times over the last 12, 13 years? And I was thinking about this the other day. Do you remember when you and I were sitting here probably 12, 13 years ago and talking about it? And we would get response saying, guys, look, you're making a mountain out of a molehill. This isn't going to go anywhere. And we went, yeah, it is. And if it does, it's going to kill feminism. Saw somebody ask that the other day. They go, well, where are the feminists on this? I go, there are no feminists anymore on the left. They're gone.
1: Mm-hmm, mm-hmm.
0: The feminists now are all in favor of men dictating to women what women should do.
1: Yeah.
0: That's what feminism is about today.
1: Right.
0: You know, we must abide by what the man says. I mean, this stuff is absolutely, it's hilarious, the arguments that they're attempting to make, and watch them stumble this week. I can't tell you last weekend when Enes Kanter and Enes Kanter Freedom. I forgot he added Freedom to his last name. And I can't think of the other guy's name. You know, when they came out, I mean, it was just, oh, did I keep the, oh. There was one tweet the other day that one of them put out that was just hilarious.
1: Mm-hmm.
0: It was basically that, well, if you're truly a transgender, then cut off your body parts. And he responded, well, no, that's completely wrong. You can't make that, you can't say that to me because I believe that my male part is actually a female part. It was hilarious. I mean, it's like the defense is to answer the left with your own pretend insanity. Well, that's the defense.
2: With their own playbook.
0: Yes, it's hilarious.
2: And they act as if, and I'm waiting for one of them to say, when that happens, someone on the left to say in that argument, that's insane.
1: Oh, so you finally getting it, huh?
0: And it was funny because I was watching Riley Gaines, you know, when the announcement came of the two former NBA players. And she can't stop laughing.
1: Yeah.
0: Because this is perfect. This is great. And so I don't know. I just, you know, because it just, it's dominated the last 10 days of the news. Mm-hmm. It really, really, mm-hmm. really has.
1: Mm-hmm.
0: Except for, and I can't believe that it's a national story. I saw the New York Post on it. I mean, it became a national story that the Buffalo Bills' new stadium, there are some seats that are obstructed, partially obstructed from the field. I'm just like, that's a national story?
1: Yeah, why?
0: I mean, it's all over the place. And yeah. I saw the New York Post, and well, the designer said, well, no, we got to make it that way because we, and they build stadiums differently. They make them steeper, and if you make them steeper, there's going to be some areas. But they're basically saying if you got a problem, whatever, you saw a virtual video of it, you knew it was going to be in front of you. Some claim they did not, and the team said, well, we'll take care of it. But there was no design flaw. It's how we make the stadiums these days.
1: Mm.
0: Every stadium has, you know, has it. And it's just it's like and that's really a nothing burger story.
1: Yeah.
0: You know, now
1: right.
0: some of the new taxes and stuff like that, if you buy merchandise, that was real, because people are like furious. Well, we're having to pay for everything. The owner isn't paying. It's like the people that go on the taxpayer are paying for everything. What, you just wake up?
1: Yeah.
0: Just wake up. Right. Where have you been, Rip Van Winkle? I mean, it's just like, of course they do. And it's just like, well, and it's and somebody posted the other day, they're like, yeah, but when Josh Allen comes out of the field, everybody will forget about it and they'll go on to something else. But the WNBA is hilarious, but there is a legit serious side to this.
1: Hmm.
0: There is a legit serious side. It's the response, you know, from the left. It's, you know, when the Seattle owner came out and was screaming, you know, a couple of 15-year-old girls for saying that only women, you know, should play against women in competitive sports, you know, screaming. And then she gets suspended. And then just everything that has happened since then, how it's turned into, or they tried to turn it into a racist thing.
1: Mm.
0: That's Sophie Cunningham, that racist transphobe.
1: Yeah.
0: Oh, my gosh, it's just,
1: yeah.
0: And now they're throwing it right back at him. Go, are you guys going to be transphobic? Or are you going to allow men in here? Well, we we don't like, because a lot of this is these players don't really mean it. How do you know? You can't question that.
2: How do you know that?
0: Yeah, you can't question that. You're the one that set the standard. You can't question it. Well, we can question what we want to question. Doesn't work that way.
2: Well, what if they, again, what if that's how they feel, how they identify while on the court, but not on off the court? So what if they, in the off season, don't identify that way, but during the season, they do?
0: Yeah, you should.
2: You don't get to tell someone how they identify. Those are your rules.
0: That's where the whole floating gender came up.
2: Yeah.
0: The whole floating gender is you float between it for whatever you want.
2: That's it.
0: You guys came up with it.
2: It's your rule book.
0: Right.
2: So much fun. The most entertaining the WNBA has been.
0: I put that to my buddies yesterday. I said, you know, I said, the WNBA is now the most entertaining sports in America. It has now surpassed what the NFL does on the field.
2: Yeah.
0: What about soccer? Soccer sucks.
2: Yeah, come on, soccer. No, I'm getting season tickets to the WNBA or the WNBA debates. That's what
0: the WNBA debates.
2: Yeah, the pregame debates.
0: Apparently, everybody knows my sarcasm because I don't get anything anymore when I say soccer sucks. Remember the first time I said it years ago? What do you mean soccer? High school. It's like,
2: or it could be that more people know that soccer sucks.
0: Okay, but as we've always said before, we really don't. People like what in music and in sports, people like what they like.
2: Well, it's
0: we have fun because people are so sensitive to it. That's where the fun is. That's
2: well, it's something I prefer, or if there's something I don't prefer, for me to come out and then rail against it. It's like the vegans who railed against McDonald's. So what? Keep driving.
0: But you remember when you and I, it must be going back 12, 13 years ago, we're sitting here saying the only people in the country defending biological women are men.
2: Mm-hmm. For the longest time,
0: you could not find women. And we said, it's not going to change until women are willing to step up. Now, these women were being threatened.
2: Yep.
0: You know, in the Ivy League, we know what happened there. They were being threatened.
2: Still being threatened,
0: intimidated, bullied.
2: In a different way. And the ones who are speaking out,
0: right.
2: Riley Gaines, her story is well known now.
0: Yeah, and women have stepped up, and it had to happen. It was going to happen. We were encouraging it from the very, very beginning, but we saw this coming, and we had said a long time ago, the left doesn't even understand that feminism is dead if this happens. And it ended up, feminism is dead, and the liberal Democrat women don't care.
2: Right.
0: They wish to be subservient to what the man says.
2: Yep.
0: It's amazing.
2: Yeah. Yeah. Yep.
0: And what I like, you know who's the most intimidated bunch right now? People that are gay and lesbian that aren't for the whole radical transgender movement. They are, we get email from them. I get email from them all the time.
2: Yeah, yeah.
0: What you guys fail to recognize is we're afraid to come out because it's become part of the LGBTQ
2: plus
0: the everything else in there.
2: Mm-hmm.
0: You know, that they're not gay. This isn't about being gay.
2: Mm-hmm.
0: It's completely what are they doing here? That they are the ones right now that are so afraid to come out and say anything about that.
2: Right. Yeah.
0: We get these messages all the time. It's just like we're afraid to do it because it's like you have to be lockstep in this insanity.
2: Right.
0: Otherwise, you're shunned. And he goes, and it's got nothing to do with being gay.
2: Right.
0: We are Red Eye Radio.
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0: We are on our radio. He is Eric Carly, and I'm Gary McNamara. Wow. Coming up following the bottom of the hour, we will hear from a Democratic congressman who actually admits what we have been saying, but I don't believe that was his intention. And a great article written, because somebody brought it up the other day. Some Democrat brought it up the other day. We need to be more like Norway. Haven't been paying attention the last few years. That argument has been thrown out completely. And it's funny because I was reading this one article on it from Advocates for Self-Government, Economic Liberty. And it says, no, Norway is not some Democrat socialist paradise. And the subheadline, I kept reading, Texas claims half the middle class paychecks leaving. I go, Texas? I read it like five times. Texas? What's Texas? I'm getting to be old. It said taxes. Texas. Taxes, yes. Claim half the middle class.
1: Yeah.
0: I was just like, and I didn't just read it a second time or a third time or a fourth time. It was a fifth time before I figured out what the hell was going on.
1: Well, you got to go at it every time, I guess. Or get your glasses.
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0: We are Eric Harley. We are Red Eye Radio. He's Eric Harley. We aren't Eric Harley. He is Eric Harley, and I'm Gary McNamara.
1: Yeah, that's, you know, it's important to get the names straight. Yeah,
0: we are.
1: I mean, we don't really care what you call us. We've been called a lot of things.
0: What was the
1: We've
0: ape?
1: Been called worse.
0: Or what was the lion or whatever it was we are?
1: Huh?
0: We are, remember the lion or the ape or whatever it was?
1: Cecil.
0: Cecil, we are.
1: I am Cecil. I am,
0: that's right. I am Cecil.
1: Someone actually made the T-shirt. I am Cecil.
0: Coming up in just 1 minute, what a Democrat congressperson said, but don't think he fully thought out, coming up in a minute.
1: Everyone's talking about weight loss injections because the results are so dramatic. 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
0: All right, so yesterday we actually had a right at this time, I think. Remember we had our Chris Matthews update?
1: Oh, yeah, yeah.
0: And Chris Matthews was saying he rejects everything and the DSA, the Democrat Socialist of America, and they're not who Democrats are. And we just went, stop it. Uh-huh. You know, you're attempting to separate yourself. You created it.
1: Right.
0: The creation of the Democrat Socialist of America came from the insane ideas of the so-called, quote, moderates of the Democratic Party over the last decade. And we went point by point on it. It wasn't. The whole radical transgender movement came from the so-called, quote, moderate Democrats.
1: Mm-hmm.
0: The defunding, like Chris Matthews is out there saying, this thing about open borders, and it, well, that was created by moderate Democrats, quote, moderate Democrats. We don't believe there are any or very few. Yeah. Fetterman, maybe one or two more. Mm-hmm. That would really be it. But all these crazy things that they came up with, to fund the army, you have to have army. We have no idea where that came from. It came from the mainstream of the Democratic Party promoting to fund the police in 2020. You know, so please stop it. Everybody thinks the same.
1: Yeah.
0: Excuse me. The majority of the Democratic Party thinks the same.
1: Mm-hmm.
0: The reason that they're talking about the great big tent, because we, on the surface, when you look at it, well, we're all a big tent. You're including, what, communism in your tent? Really? Communism is part of your big tent? There's nothing that you reject? Well, why would you say that? It's so outrageous. You know, why would you say that? Because it's what you believe. There's no other way that I can look at it. Mainstream Democrats believe what the Democrats, Socialists of America, for the most part, want.
1: Yes.
0: And I found this really interesting. It's on CNN. Democrat Representative Subramaniam on the socialist takeover of the Democratic Party. Listen to what he has to say. Okay. Here we go.
1: All right.
16: Yeah, well, I mean, the voters want change, right? That's what they're saying. They want an end to the status quo. This is a rebellion against the status quo. And it's not necessarily change in terms of ideology. I mean, the DSA is winning some primaries because they're showing more change and representing more change. But, you know, sometimes it's been a change in terms of, you know, how long have you been there? Have you been there too long? Change in terms of, are you fighting against the Trump administration enough, right? And so I think it is a change, but it's a change not necessarily in the ideological spectrum as much as it is style and wanting to be more of a, you know, against the President Trump and his administration.
0: By the way, just from that statement from Mr. Subramaniam, I just keep thinking of the Bobs on Office Space looking at Milton. Oh, he's useless.
1: Mm-hmm. Yeah, exactly.
0: God, these guys, these people are just, that's the one thing that if I regret one thing, and it didn't last long, but if I regret one thing early on in my career, I actually did not pay attention to my father, who always said, somebody gets a title and they believe they've got an infusion of brains.
1: Mm-hmm. Yeah.
0: I always believed that if you got to the point of being in Congress, that somehow you had earned it and you had some type of intellect that was maybe above mine. Oh, God, was I an idiot to think that.
1: It's common for people to think that. But now, I think, and this is a good thing, we have more exposure to them.
0: Yeah.
1: You used to have to wait until the evening news or the morning paper to hear a quote. Sunday morning, maybe, on Meet the Press. But you could not, you really didn't have access. Now that they get a ton more exposure, you understand which ones are critical thinkers and which ones are not.
0: But what he did say is that the Democratic Party, that there is not a change in terms of ideology, just a change in terms of style.
1: Mm-hmm.
0: He's trying to say that, oh, no, we're still the same party. There's no difference. What he's also saying is they've been socialist all along.
1: Yeah. Yeah. What we've been saying.
0: Exactly. It's
1: the difference between owning it outright and not. And we've been saying for years, look, we may be to blame for the DSA. Eric and Gary may be the reason.
0: Okay, I'm interested because, to hear this.
1: Because we said years ago, own it.
0: No, we did.
1: Own your convictions.
0: And they are. Some are starting to back off a little bit, but I don't know whether that's going to work or not.
1: Well, it's a weird effort because
0: that effort there from that representative was to try to not talk about the actual issues. He was trying to blah, blah, blah, blah, blah. That's why I said he's a perfect example of what my father said. Somebody gets a title and they believe they've got an infusion of brains, but he's basically useless. He didn't say anything except he's trying to soft sell the socialism in the party.
1: But, you know, and here's the great thing about, you know, this attempt at backing off, you know, and as we get into the home stretch of the midterm, it doesn't work. You've already gone full tilt. You can't pull back. There's no way for them to pull back. You've already said it out loud. The DSA is real, and they're leading the party.
0: Mm-hmm.
1: They're the loudest faction of the party. They're saying what the rest of the party would want to say. With maybe the exception of a Fetterman, maybe. I believe when Fetterman says, you know, look, they're crazy, I believe that's what he believes. I don't think he's trying to be a moderate just for political. It does work for him politically in his state, but it's not. I don't think that's
0: no, it doesn't work politically. Look at his numbers.
1: Well, that's true. It's not working numbers for him specifically.
0: I'm sorry. His numbers are way better with Republicans and way worse with Democrats.
1: Well, there you have it. But it's, and that's also, again, part of, you know, his state. Think about it. You know, it's just one of those states. But there's the, you know, that's what they have to deal with. The party is calling, you know, I'm sure, calling them, you know, let's pull back. We need to win, and then we can go with the full agenda once we win, if we win. But it's too late. You cannot try to pull back now and have anybody believe it. You already put it out there. No law enforcement, no national defense, no border, no Senate. And the House controls everything, including the White House. No constitution, really, which isn't going to happen, but it's what they want.
0: Mm-hmm.
1: It's exactly where they would love to be.
0: You know, the funny thing is, if we said 5 years ago, a year ago, 2 years ago, Democrats would be up in arms. If we said Democrats wish to destroy the country by destroying the Constitution, they'd go crazy. Now, nobody goes crazy because it's exactly what they want, because that's what they say.
1: Yeah, right.
0: I mean, it's like,
1: yep. No, I mean, that's exactly, you can't, again, there's no way to explain away and pull back at all from it. Well, what we meant was, no, we know it's exactly what you meant. We know exactly what you meant. And we know this has been building for, not building, this has been the case for years. This is where you are as a party. They've been trying to nationalize major chunks of the economy, healthcare, energy. If they can do that, those two big chunks of the economy, if they were able to do that. Look, it was years ago, and I forget the lawmaker when she said, oh, we need to nationalize oil. Who was that? I forget who it was.
0: Oh, California.
1: Yeah.
0: Can't think of her. My blank here.
1: Oh, yeah. But we need to nationalize oil, which is what the party has wanted to do for the longest time, nationalize energy. And they, you know, with Obamacare, that was the attempt, because Obamacare was just the first step. You break the back of the private sector, so then there's only the government left to take it over.
0: Maxine Waters,
1: yep. And I remember her sitting there and saying it. I remember watching it. And that's where they, you know, this is where they've always been. Nationalize everything. Obama really kind of, I won't say he catapulted things into motion, but, you know, in 8 years is a short period, relatively speaking, in terms of the age of this nation. So, yeah, he kind of moved quickly on those agenda items. And that also includes the liberal transgender movement. And really shoved all that out onto the main stage for the Democratic Party.
0: Mm-hmm.
1: And this is where we are. Because they thought during those years they had won everything. Once he won, they thought they had won everything until the end of time. That there was, there may never be a Republican president again. We can control language now, which they tried to do through the FBI at social media years later and everything else. And that's exactly what they, this has been the attempt all along. The DSA is now saying it out loud.
0: Yeah.
1: And the rest of the party would like to, with few exceptions. And this is where we are.
0: We are Red Eye Radio.
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0: We are Red Eye Radio. He is Eric Carly, and I'm Gary McNamara. All right, two Babylon Bee headlines.
1: Yeah.
0: You ready?
1: All right.
0: Caroline Levitt prepared for motherhood after spending the last 2 years answering millions of stupid questions. That's the best one.
1: That's genius.
0: Yeah, I know. That's the best. The other one's still good because it's about the WNBA and it relates to something, but we may be over the media. I might have been personally oversaturated with so much of this.
1: Yeah.
0: But WNBA brings in revered Supreme Court justice to help determine what a woman is. And there's, of course, Justice Brown sitting there, a picture of her on the WNBA. But the Levitt story is great. Caroline Levitt prepared for motherhood after spending the last 2 years answering millions of stupid questions.
1: Maybe that was her plan all along. I want to be a mom, so I'll just take on this job first, and then I'll be great at answering stupid questions.
0: Talking to liberals, talking to confused liberals all day is just like raising tiny children.
1: Yeah.
0: John
1: Bolton went in to write the book. She went in to learn how to be a good mom. That's admirable.
0: Oh my gosh,
1: Bolton, not so much. But that's funny. I love it. I'd love to sit in the bullpen over there at the Babylon Bee when they're writing. I would just love that.
0: I know. They're if so there's good. A bullpen, they may do it all from home now.
1: Maybe. Yep.

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9: From ABC News, I'm Dave Packer. Sources tell ABC News that accused CEO killer Luigi Mangione plans to plead guilty to federal charges Friday. This just weeks before the start of a state murder trial. ABC News legal analyst Dan Abrams says it could be part of a defense strategy.
10: If he was ever going to have an argument about double jeopardy, this is the way to do it. Plead guilty in the federal case, make an argument in New York State where it's very protective against double jeopardy that he shouldn't be tried again.
9: Alarming reports about dangerous conditions on board the USS Abraham Lincoln aircraft carrier deployed in the Middle East for the better part of a year now. ABC senior Pentagon reporter Louis Martinez.
11: One of the things that we've heard about this carrier deployment is that it's been record-setting. It's been maybe at sea more than 250 days, but what's really drawn the most attention is the fact that it's been about 200 days with in between port visits. That's a lot.
9: A report from the Military Times alleges at least one sailor attempted to go overboard, and Senate Democrats also say they've heard of safety concerns, water contamination, and a shortage of basic supplies. The Justice Department has released the results of a years-long investigation into two California women's prisons, saying it outlines long-standing patterns of sexual misconduct by staff and reporting failures. ABC's Madison Wheel.
12: The Justice Department has provided California with a list of remedial measures required to address the violations that include expanded camera coverage, enhanced confidential reporting channels, strengthened investigative protocols, improved staff training, and other safeguards.
9: Now, the investigation was ordered after a lawsuit brought by more than 130 formerly incarcerated women. Tennessee and Oklahoma put inmates to death within 30 minutes of each other Thursday. Alabama followed suit hours later. First time three men were executed by lethal injection in one day since 2010. You're listening to ABC News.
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9: Border Patrol agents staged a joint security exercise with Mexican Army and National Guard officials a month after the Trump administration designated the Mexican Juarez cartel as a foreign terrorist organization. First Assistant U.S. Attorney for the District of New Mexico, Ryan Ellison, says the designation allows the U.S. to pursue cartel members with the full force of federal law.
15: Thanks to President Trump and Attorney General Blanche, we have this new tool to fight the cartels, and we aim to use it.
9: New court filings accuse Homeland Security agents of an unprecedented campaign of spying on Americans during ICE protests that erupted in Minnesota following the deaths of 2 U.S. citizens. The revelation comes from a criminal case alleging 15 people conspired against federal officials during these protests. All the defendants have entered not guilty pleas. ABC Justice correspondent Alex Mallon has more.
16: The reason that we are learning about this is because one of the defendants in that 15-member case against these alleged Antifa members named Isaac Sant, his attorneys obtained a lot of evidence from the Justice Department's case. And according to excerpts that he included in this filing where he's seeking more evidence from the department, he alleges that the government essentially waged a vast surveillance operation 4 days after the killing of Alex Preti.
9: The death toll from Monday's powerful earthquake in Colombia now tops 280, with almost 4,000 injuries.

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2: Here's the official forecast. Mostly sunny today. Scattered afternoon showers and thunderstorms. 96, the high heat index, making it feel like 107. Tonight, partly cloudy, 77 degrees. Tomorrow, sunny. A slight chance of afternoon rain and thunderstorms, 97. Saturday night, partly cloudy, down to 77. Sunday, sunny, 98 for a high. Sunday night, mostly clear and 77. Monday, as we head back to work, sunshine and 98 degrees. I'm Craig Allen on WGOW.
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5: 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Gary McNamara and Eric Harley talk about everything from politics to social issues and news of the day. 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
6: All across America, we are Red Eye Radio. He is Eric Harley, and I'm Gary McNamara. Good morning.
7: Hello.
6: Well, heading out here a few hours. Go visit Dad again. And go to the party for my great-nephew. It's his graduation, birthday, and I'm heading out of town to college party.
7: All right, then.
6: Everything into one. I'm going to miss him. I mean, one of the major reasons I've gone back over the last 10 years has been to hang with him, and so that won't be happening as much.
7: Yeah.
8: They're all growing up, and they're all getting older.
7: Yeah, tell me about it.
6: And so it'll be a fun weekend. I mean, I'm out early in the out about noon and back Sunday morning.
7: Yeah.
6: Normal quick trip.
7: Yeah.
6: You know, so.
7: All right, then.
6: Oh, I did, you know, I... Speaking of flying on airplanes, I really never get into debates on X. I just don't do it.
7: Once
6: in a great while, I think once this week we responded to somebody, one of our listeners, and you ended the conversation, which ended up real, real good, apparently, with that caller who disagreed with us on something we actually didn't say, but this was just a random one of somebody writing something out there, and I must have hit the algorithm on the airlines or something, because on my X feed now I get everybody complaining about the airlines. And this one guy sat there, he wrote, I was on an airliner, it's only 3/4 full. I don't know if it was American or whatever. Might have been American, maybe that's why I got it. Because I fly them all the time, and maybe that's what the algorithm has figured out. But it's like I was on an airliner, it was like 75% full, and nobody in the exit row. So I went up and sat in the exit row, and the flight attendant came and kicked me out. Said, you can't be there. This cost extra. He goes, but it's empty. He goes, doesn't matter. These are paid for seats. When you make your ticket, if you make it online,
7: you didn't pay for it.
6: Most people do. Yeah. You know, there's an extra, you didn't pay for it. You can't sit there. And he said, are all airlines this petty? I just can't believe it's this petty. The seat is open anyway. And.

0: you know, it was like everybody complains about everything now. And most people said, yeah, the airline should have let him have it. But then a ton of people said, you didn't pay for it. It's obvious. You must not fly at all. And a lot of complaints from people about the airlines are people that don't fly at all. But I wrote on there and I went, you know something? I understand this. You know, a few years back, I went to an NBA game and I was sitting in the rafters and I saw all these open seats right near the floor. Well, I went down to sit in one and they kicked me out. It would have been much more convenient for me. Oh, he put that too. It was much more convenient because nobody was in these seats and there was a lot more leg room. He put that in there too.
1: Yeah.
0: And
1: convenient for you.
0: It was a lot more convenient for me. And they kicked me out. I said, are all sports leagues this petty? I got a ton of likes. Nobody commented. They all just liked it because it was like.
1: Well, I mean, it'd be like if people went to WNBA games and there were some open seats at courtside, which there probably are. Think about now. I don't recall the last time I saw any open seats in first class, but like if there were an open seat in first class,
0: right?
1: You're just going to walk up there and sit down. No. You didn't pay for it.
0: Yeah.
1: That's not your seat.
0: It's so, like, but what I love is they charge for everything now. They always did.
1: Yeah. Yeah. They did.
0: It's the same thing that what did I see? Because I'm looking to do. I mean, I just did the doors in my house. I put a new saltwater system in my pool. I'm going to get new windows and new blinds. And eventually, I'm going to get my master. My primary bathroom.
1: Mm-hmm. I don't think they should use the word primary. I don't think that's politically correct. Primary over who?
0: I'm going to get my in the next couple of years. I'm going to do that. But it was like, if you get your bathroom done by us, we'll give you a free shower. Like, you're not giving anything free.
1: But wait a minute. Hold on a second. Hold on. Do they mean they'll install a shower, or someone will come to the house and bathe you?
0: No, you can't. We'll give you
1: a free shower.
0: Give you a free shower, and I'm like, well, you're redoing the bathroom. You're going to be redoing all in there. The shower is a part of it. Whether it's free or not is all in the cost of doing business. Nothing is free. It's like buy one get one free. No, you're simply selling both at half price.
1: Mm-hmm.
0: You know, it's like there is no free involved here. It's only free if I walk in and you say it's free.
1: Mm-hmm.
0: And yeah. I just love how people think that, because I love that. Now the airlines are charging for everything. And they didn't before. No, it was in the cost of the ticket.
1: Yeah. it's known. It's known.
0: And there's, you know, there. I'm sure they figured it out through customer complaints. Should we charge just a bigger price for the ticket, or should we make the ticket cheaper and put on all the add-ons? Now, I will say this, even though, because I've flown so much, I feel like the movie Up in the Air with Clooney.
1: Mm-hmm.
0: But he got his 10 million mile thing. I just got my million mile. But I have not checked a bag in 15 years.
1: Mm-hmm.
0: Not even golf clubs.
1: Right.
0: I actually bought my brother a set of golf clubs. It was so funny when I did that. You've been such a great brother. I'm going to buy you a set of golf clubs. He's looking at me. He goes, you want to use them when you come in town and you don't want to check baggage in the airplane.
1: Yeah.
0: I said, yeah. And he goes, okay, I think this is a good deal.
1: Right.
0: He wasn't insulted at all.
1: It's a win-win.
0: I mean, I get to use them all the time, and you only want to use them when you come in town. He goes, what if I want to golf with you? I go, well, we take the old bag of golf clubs that nobody wants to use. We put, you know, because you have to bring your own golf clubs. And we put them both on the back of the cart. We only use the clubs from one bag, though. It's like, okay, I can do that.
1: Yeah.
0: So,
1: yeah, why not?
0: But I just can't. in you know, oversized baggage can take you 45, 50 minutes, sometimes an hour at DFW. I'm not going to do that.
1: Mm-hmm. Right.
0: You know, she's like, no, when I get off the plane, I want to be at my car in 5 minutes.
1: Mm-hmm.
0: And that's even taking the, what do you call it? The Skylink.
1: Mm-hmm. You know? Trying, yeah.
0: Yeah. Most of the time, though, most of the time I land in the terminal where I'm parked and it's great.
1: Mm-hmm.
0: I mean, I've actually walked off the plane and been at my car in like a minute and a half. I mean, those are the things. That's the George Costanza in me for people that ever watched Seinfeld, where, you know, George counts the minutes it takes to get to the airport and how he can beat it. Mm-hmm. I actually do that when I go home every night.
1: Yeah.
0: Because right. I get home within a minute.
1: Yeah.
0: And if I can beat it by a minute, and if I'm coming up to a signal, it turns red, I go, there's no damn traffic. Why'd you turn red? I want to break my record today. What is that
1: I'm
0: about?
1: Sorry, you pay attention to red lights at that time of morning? I don't do that.
0: Well, you don't know my town's police department.
1: My town's the same, but yeah, some of them go with me. They're like, why are you stopping? There's nobody here.
0: Did you see that road rage in Dallas yesterday?
1: Yeah.
0: It's I mean, it's probably about 25 miles from me on I-20.
1: Mm-hmm.
0: Somebody makes a mistake and somebody pulls out a gun and murders you for something that happens on the road.
1: Yeah.
0: How blanked up is that?
1: I mean, clearly the person, the murderer, the suspect here is...
0: They got him.
1: They did catch him.
0: It was a female that was murdered.
1: Right. And I don't... There was a lot more going on in that story,
0: like
1: be set off and because if you live in a major metro area like we do, with several million people going from A to B every day, and you drive in that on a regular basis, then you've come to expect that, you know, there's going to be delays, there's going to be people cut you off. It's just part of the deal. And not that you're going to be happy about it, but yeah.
0: Because the last road rage down a little bit further on I-20 back, I think it was November, December of last year, that was a domestic thing.
1: Yeah, right.
0: It was said road rage.
1: Right.
0: It wasn't road rage.
1: Right.
0: I thought the same thing yesterday. I go, this just seems weird. You're telling me There's something that happens where you cut off somebody on I-20 and you murder a woman.
1: There's something else going on there.
0: Yeah.
1: Yeah. I don't know what. I can't tell you, but yeah. So, unreal.
0: But I'll say hi to Dad for everybody.
1: All right. Good. We hope he's doing well.
0: Yeah.
1: Good.
0: You know, it's tough. I mean, it's tough right now. I mean, with the dementia.
1: Mm-hmm.
0: I don't get a chance to talk. I used to call every day. Now I talk to my brother, and he keeps me updated. And hey, can Dad talk today? And most of the time, it's not because even when I go see him tomorrow, you really don't sit next to him. And I guess that when I look at it, I would say this is a great tragedy, because I expected, even as he got older, even a year and a half ago, that I could still sit with him and hold his hand and tell stories for 2-3 hours. You can't do it. If you go in and he's in a, you know, his, in his, with his mind, if he's in a positive mood and he recognizes me and we can talk, it's only a minute or two. And then it's like, okay, that's enough. Because if you stay in long enough, his mind starts drifting, goes to conspiracy theories and everything else, and he gets extremely irritated.
1: Mm-hmm. Yeah.
0: And I think that's the saddest part, is wanting to spend time with him, even if he did not have full cognitive abilities. But last time I went in, it was great. I walked in and you smile. Look, he smiled back. He goes, Gary, we had a great conversation for like 3 or 4 minutes. And he was like, well, I'm really tired. I'll let you go to sleep. You know, kissed him on the head, told him I love him. He said, I love you. And I walked out. And it's like, that was great. But it doesn't. But even if he's in a good mood, he is going to get in. His mind's going to start drifting, And that's the problem. And that's really the tragedy that so many people probably have experienced out there, you know, with their parents or a loved one. And that's the shame, because I would like to sit next to him for, as I was, you know, a year ago, I could sit next to him for 2 or 3 hours, just hold his hand and just talk a little bit. Or when you fall asleep, wake up, talk a little bit more. That's not possible anymore. And that's sad.
1: Yeah.
0: You know?
1: Yeah. Yeah. We're going through that. It'll be kind of a double whammy this weekend. We're visiting both my parents and my mother-in-law. And it's pretty much the same story with my, especially with my mother-in-law. My mom has a different type of dementia, but it sends her into, you know, for my mom, when she doesn't understand things, she just keeps asking questions, you know, over and over again. And she gets more and more frustrated because she doesn't understand.
0: Yeah.
1: Dad's dealing with an incurable blood cancer. And so his chemo requires him basically, I mean, his body has to nap a couple hours in the afternoon. So things have to happen on a certain schedule, you know, visitations and everything else. Mom just got some new nurses that are with her at the house. So that's another thing. Change is not a good thing. You know,
0: yeah,
1: she's right in her home environment, and we feel blessed that she can still be there, due to a large part, mostly due to Dad. He's fighting every day for himself, but for her, and with my mother-in-law, she is in a great facility, but you know, the same person just isn't there. You know, you can walk out of the room and walk back in a few minutes later, and there's no recognition of you. And she is known to take pictures off her wall because she doesn't know the people in the pictures.
0: Oh, wow.
1: So, you know, she does that almost on a daily basis now. So it's for all the countless people out there going through it.
0: It's interesting because what you like and what you hate is the fact that it's become the new normal, and you hate that it becomes a new normal.
1: Right.
0: You know, dealing with them in the state that they're in. But you have no other choice. You have to in order to take care of him. Like my brother, the one good thing I'll tell you this is what I found out about my siblings. I mean, I always knew they were great people, but to witness my brother and sister as full-time caretakers and my mm-hmm. sister and brother-in-law, the way that they help. I've talked to people, especially when I travel on the plane, they'll ask me where I'm going and they'll ask about my dad and everything else. And almost everyone I've dealt with who's around my age or even, you know, 20 years younger have dealt with some parent with dementia.
1: Yeah.
0: And yeah. I'm amazed the number of people have told me, the kids split apart because of it? And I said, no, just the opposite.
1: Yeah.
0: And I find out that I'm probably in the minority on that, where it's brought everybody, all the siblings together, totally and completely unified with complete trust. And I know that, you know, my mom looking down,
1: yeah,
0: as I told everybody one time, she's really, really proud of everybody here. My brother and sister, 24/7 full-time caretakers, they're saints.
1: Yeah, yeah.
0: Seriously.
1: Yeah.
0: What you have to go through to do that each and every day. Now they've done it for a full, almost, you know, we're going on, well, December will be 2 years.
1: Mm-hmm.
0: Unbelievable sacrifice. Unbelievable.
1: It's a 24-hour-a-day yep. job, period.
0: I am blessed to have them as my brothers and sisters. Mm. We are Red Eye Radio.
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0: We are Red Eye Radio. He's Eric Carney, and I'm Gary McNamara. Social Security and also Norway and socialism in Norway coming up on the bottom of the hour. I just saw this one. Illinois Governor Pritzker asks oil executives to return profits to the drivers.
1: Yeah, okay.
0: How?
1: You know, they tried that. Remember when Tillerson was CEO of ExxonMobil and they went after him? You have to take your paycheck. You should give that back to the people that are paying high prices. And then we did all the math on it, and it came out to, like, I don't know, 25 cents per person.
0: Did we actually?
1: Yeah, we did the math on it. Yeah. Crazy.
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0: And he is Eric Carlin. I'm Gary McNamara. Good morning. Download our Red Eye Radio app today, and you can listen when and where you choose. So I saw this, a couple of things here. First, I saw Joseph Sternberg, who's a member of the Wall Street Journal editorial board and the political economics columnist. And he had a column yesterday on, is Congress about to reform Social Security? And you and I talked about the fact that they're all getting together. And what are they going to do? Form another board. And he writes, goes, just a couple of sentences here that I found really interesting. We're approaching the limit of the burden. We've already agreed as possible to bear, and the means we've agreed on to spread the load between current workers and retirees. That agreement is embodied by Social Security's deceptive trust funds. They aren't really trust funds at all. They instead are a convoluted accounting gimmick that has the effect of capping the fiscal burden on current taxpayers of benefit payouts at the amount equal to the cumulative tax payments the baby boomers made into the system. This is why when the trust funds run dry, payments will fall. We need a new political agreement. It's a very simple math problem. Current workers will have to bear a higher burden to sustain. I slurred there. Give me another vodka. Current benefit levels via increased taxes and further delays to the retirement age, or current retirees will have to accept lower benefits in the form of means-tested benefits, increased taxation of Social Security checks, or slower increases in future payouts, or some combination of these. There is no other option. It's a political rather than technical issues, which is why the proposals for outside panels to solve it for lawmakers missed the mark, because such a panel would struggle to discern solutions that haven't already been contemplated over the decades. Its work would devolve into guessing at a political balance between competing interests that voters might find tolerable. We've said that the entire time.
1: Yeah, of course.
0: Any reform plan from a committee would still require lawmakers to cast a difficult vote, exposing them to charges of overtaxing working Americans or stiffing retirees. That the plan was concocted by an unelected committee is unlikely to offer much political cover in the end. If such a panel could devise a settlement lawmakers would be prepared to risk voting for, lawmakers would have already crafted such an agreement themselves. So there you go. And it was like, duh. We've said it before. We've said this is all about politics. And that's why you and I, we've talked about this before, we expect things like this to happen.
1: Yeah.
0: You tax the consumer, but you do it in the way that consumers are so willing to be BS'd. You raise the amount the corporations have to pay on their side of the FICA.
1: Right.
0: It still affects you, but it's stealth. And Democrats and even some Republicans believe you're a complete idiot and you believe that you're punishing the corporations and they're doing their fair share if you tax them and you're getting a benefit out of it. When in reality, it's a stealth tax on every consumer. But that probably, politically, they'll look and go, now the public's a bunch. Hey, what would Gruber said it. The American public is stupid. We can sell them anything.
4: Yeah.
0: And that's why Obamacare passed.
4: Well,
0: he said it. He was one of the creators of Obamacare and said that. And here, we believe they'll do that. They will raise the cap. They will raise the cap and they will increase what corporations pay, whether they will continue to slide up very slowly when you can receive it.
1: Targeting investment income, which you don't pay,
0: right?
1: You know, that tax on investment income. This is all part of Bernie's plan that he was talking about the other day, and he said it would expand benefits by roughly $2,400 a year, and fully fund the program for the next 75 years, lifting the payroll tax cap on high income households. All right. A new minimum benefit establishes a floor, which, by the way, before you get into benefits, you've got to solve the revenue, incoming revenue, government revenue problem first.
0: Well, would Bernie, you say, if you're going to lift the cap and then tax people with higher incomes, but you're also going to cap the top end. You're not going to do what's done now, where if you pay more, you collect more, irrespective of your income, you know, or how rich you are when you retire.
1: Mm-hmm.
0: Now, so does Bernie's plan to fund magically this for 75 years come with lifting the cap and also
1: limiting
0: what people can pay?
1: If you had a high net worth, then it would be limited. I'm certain that's where the devil lives,
0: because
1: in those details,
0: because they wish to make it less of a pseudo, kind of semi pension and make it welfare.
1: Right. Targeting investment income would be a big one. That would be a big one, because there is no employer on that side. It would just be, and I don't know what the rate is. I didn't look at the plan. I didn't see any numbers on that, but targeting, if they've even put a percentage plan to that, but I assume it would be somewhere around 6.25 or start at 3 and build to 6 over,
0: what is
1: over the years.
0: What does tax investment income mean?
1: If capital gains.
0: Okay.
1: So if you make all your money from capital gains, then you would pay that tax. And see, there's no employer there.
0: Right, but
1: so you would pay, and my question is, so if there's no employer, because the employer matches if you're employed, but there would be no employer there. So are you going to ask investors who have capital gains to pay on that again and match what, again, get to a point of, I don't know, maybe meet in the middle at 8 or 10%. I don't know.
0: No, but as we know, when you add taxes like this, it reduces income to the federal government.
1: Oh, of course.
0: So you're actually,
1: it changes behavior.
0: You may be getting more money for Social Security, but on the other end, you're getting less tax dollars. Remember, and we all know this because of the Obama-Hillary. It was Obama-Hillary, right?
1: Yes.
0: Yeah.
1: Charlie Gibson was the moderator.
0: Yep, asking Obama that when you raise capital gains taxes, you get less income. When you lower capital gains taxes, you get more income.
1: Right.
0: You actually get more taxes that are paid on the other end.
1: Right.
0: Because of the expansion of the economy. So he was asked, Charlie Gibson asked Obama the question, why would you do that? Because of a sense of fairness.
1: Yeah.
0: Not the reality of fairness, but a sense of fairness. What he was saying is people are so envious, jealous, and selfish that all they care is what the label looks like, not what the consequences of it actually is.
1: Right. It would also, like, there is a death benefit for children, right? But that only goes to 18. Under Bernie's plan, it would be expanded to 22 if they're full-time students. So the ultimate plan is for the wealthy to get less than what they paid in. That's the ultimate plan. They're not going to promote that this way. They're saying expansion. But the expansion, basically, what they're trying to do is appeal to the middle class on that one. Go after the wealthy by, you know, again, lifting the cap, going after capital gains, and then limiting benefits ultimately in the end, which is the only way you can do that.
0: What it's actually doing, you're putting, again, a stealth tax. You want to stealth tax the general public because you believe the public are a bunch of idiots and don't understand how economics works. Therefore, we do it in a stealth way, and that is politically viable.
1: Right. Right.
0: Wow.
1: Yep.
0: Meanwhile, great article that was written here. We were talking about socialism a lot, only got a couple of minutes, but great article from Advocates for South Government Economic Liberty. No, Norway is not some democratic socialist paradise. Really interesting, because this guy who wrote it, Joachim Buck, grew up in the Nordic countries. And he goes, someone visits Norway and Denmark, returns dazzled and envious of parental leave and universal child care, and asks why America refuses to copy what obviously works. On the day dedicated to celebrating America, the 4th of July, Nicholas Kristof of the New York Times wrote that America is so great that, in fact, it should be more like Norway if American companies can pay high wages and generous benefits to workers there. Kristof observed they could do so in New York, too. If only America was willing to embrace a little more social democracy and bigger government, this popular and recurring story goes, perhaps it could enjoy the same prosperity and flourishing that Norway does. I was born and raised in one Nordic country, have worked in another, and for the last 6 years have lived in a third, so I'm very familiar with our way of life. I've also spent much time in America, stunned and enamored of the way things are in this vast, diverse, and unruly union of states. Europeans are simultaneously fascinated and bewildered by America. Plenty of things are amazing about these United States, and quite a few things awful about the Nordics. I suspect American intellectuals dreaming about Norway without understanding its nature and trade-offs overlook both. Norwegian workers certainly have higher wages than those in many European countries, including those of fellow Scandinavians. But what the average American professional finds when they move to Norway, what they would notice if they move to Norway, isn't the generous parental leave, but the great loss of disposable income and material well-being. Norwegians' households average 30% less disposable income than those in the U.S., and the cost of everyday items is much higher. The Scandinavian bargain might look like free services, but it is a trade-off. More public goods, fewer private goods. Wow. When American politicians and intellectuals promise Nordic welfare states, most people imagine this happening automatically or by taxing the rich and everyone benefits. That's not the case in reality. The real Nordic model taxes earners more, 45% in Denmark, 40% in Norway, 41% in Sweden, compared to 25% in the United States, and charging flat tax, added tax, the VAT. Broad welfare states require broad tax bases. Nordic welfare states are not financed by billionaires, but by ordinary workers.
1: Yeah.
0: We do live, I mean, we are economically illiterate in this country. We really, really are. We really are.
1: And people, you have to choose to be that ignorant.
0: Yep.
1: Because there's no way you can say, well, I just didn't have any place I could learn it. You know, there's more information available to you now than ever. Yet, People don't.
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0: We are Red Eye Radio. He's Eric Carly, and I'm Gary McNamara. Eric, I just don't understand this. You mean you had that $1 billion Powerball winner in Illinois? You know, the Powerball. You got a ton of states are in it. You got a lot of liberal states. Why are liberal states in the business of creating evil billionaires?
1: I thought about that, and I also thought, well, that new billionaire might leave Illinois now. Welcome to Texas or Florida.
0: The funny thing is, you put yourself in a situation if all of a sudden, you won $1 billion, and I'm sitting there thinking, I don't want that to happen in my life right now. I like my life the way that it is, and $1 billion would screw it up. I'm not going to give it away, but I don't want it to.
1: I'm not going to turn it down. Right. But there is a psychology in effect there where you go from, likely not having, that kind of money. Billionaires aren't playing the lottery, to all of a sudden becoming, and after taxes, a multimillionaire. And it's a life-changing event. It's also a full-time job keeping up with that money.
0: Might help my social life, though. Oh, I can meet more chicks.
1: Yeah. Well, you could. Got that going for you.

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8: From ABC News, I'm Dave Packer. Multiple sources tell ABC News that U.S. intelligence officials did not assess there was a highly credible plot against President Trump when the administration made the remarkable decision to covertly transfer him to a different plane for his departure from last month's NATO summit in Turkey. That intelligence originated with Israel, which did not have time to fully vet the information, say the sources. Lawmakers are asking if an aircraft carrier deployed in the Middle East has been at sea too long. ABC's Martha Raddatz.
9: Growing concerns over conditions aboard the USS Abraham Lincoln after a staggering 250 days at sea, including more than 200 consecutive days without a single port call, the majority of those days combat operations in the Middle East. Some sailors' families reportedly told the Military Times that at least two sailors tried to jump overboard. A U.S. official telling ABC News a sailor on the Lincoln did go overboard earlier this month and was quickly recovered. The incident is under investigation.
8: The defense secretary calls a long-term deployment amid the war in Iran completely misrepresented. Sources telling ABC News alleged CEO killer Luigi Mangione could change his plea to guilty as early as Friday, with the state trial just weeks away. ABC News legal analyst Brian Buckmeyer.
10: I think the plan is to try to get a good deal from the judge, sidestep the prosecution, take it from there, and then hope a double jeopardy argument wins in state court. And that's how you get Luigi Mangione serving 12 years in prison because they probably believe this is a mitigation case rather than a trial case. That's the only thing that makes sense to me.
8: President Donald Trump's handpicked Kennedy Center board has voted to close the center for 2 years for renovations. And according to Democratic Congresswoman Joyce Beatty, the board is also moving forward with adding Trump's name back somewhere on the building after a judge ordered the center to stop calling itself the Trump Kennedy Center. 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
8: Drought along the Arizona-Nevada border has brought water levels on Lake Mead to historic low levels. Lake Mead is the largest reservoir in the U.S. and provides water to millions across the Southwest. Local tour guide Carlos De Leon says those low levels can't be ignored.
12: Well, it looks pretty depressing. I came here in 1990 and was almost to the top. Last time it was full was 83. And, I mean, it's so drastic. All that white mark is where the water level used to be. I call it the bath ring.
8: A surrogate is in a battle with biological parents of a baby born in Texas. The parents in Los Angeles had opted to terminate when the fetus was found to have life-threatening heart conditions, but a surrogate refused to and had the baby. ABC legal contributor Shauna Lloyd says the courts recognize the biological parents, but Texas is intervening to compel medical treatments.
13: So what has happened is the state of Texas has stepped in because they have laws that allow them to override parental decisions when it comes to medicine in the interest of the newborn. And so essentially what the state of Texas has said is that on behalf of the newborn, they need these medical procedures and that they will have them regardless of what the parents or the surrogate want.
8: A jury has been selected in the trial for Dwayne Davis in the 1996 murder of rapper Tupac Shakur. Davis has pleaded not guilty to orchestrating the drive-by shooting of Tupac. Dave Packer, ABC News.
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0: Now, it's Red Eye Radio. Gary McNamara and Eric Harley talk about everything from politics to social issues and news of the day. Whether you're up late or you're just starting your day, welcome to the show from the Relief Factor Studios. This is Red Eye Radio.
1: We are Red Eye Radio. He is Eric Harley and I'm Gary McNamara. It happened again. The show's interfering with our conversation.
2: Listen, you people, or as our bosses call them, listeners, we need you to just calm down and just wait. 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
1: We weren't ready.
2: Station manager is going, what's happening right now?
3: Well, we're sitting here talking, no, and all of a sudden it's like, well, what's going on? We have to go on the air.
2: It really is, at times... The pre-show meeting is, and then other times we just hit the ground running as soon as we get in. And for me, that's at about a minute till the top of the hour. So it was another crazy day. You and I were talking about Leavitt leaving, or as we call her now, Leavitt. I was making an observation, just thinking about it. I thought, okay, it's before the midterms, you know, so you look at the, all right, is there anything to the jumping off of the Titanic? If, you know, there's this, that there are any internals showing the GOP isn't going to maintain the control of the House or the Senate, or would it look worse if they do lose and she gets out in December? And then I came to the conclusion that you came up with, you responded like, nah, I don't know, I haven't put that much thought into it. and the thing is that it was kind of the point. There wasn't this big resounding, it was breaking news the other day, but it's not, she's moving on to, you know, spend more time with the family. That translates into, I've got a new gig at Fox News, probably, which is fine, but that happens. They rotate out, and quite frankly, the timing on the midterm, I think, it's not relevant. I don't think it's one way or the other.
1: Well, no, as I told you, I said, I when she first came in, it was all, you know, again, you would see the influencers, the Republicans really loved her because she went after. But after a while, you come to realize nobody speaks for Trump.
2: Well, this is it. We learned that to a great extent during the first term, and Sarah Huckabee Sanders did a fantastic job with what, especially given what she had to deal with. And at one time, the messages were going backward that were so different between her message and then what the president would say on that same topic later that day, that they basically just decided. And this is where his campaign started. You go back to late 2015. And, you know, that small little war room they had in Trump Tower, and on the dry erase board, it said, let Trump be Trump. And exactly what you just said, and that is, it's hard to predict what he's going to say. But beyond that, he's his own spokesperson. And during that first term, they just decided to call off dailies for a while.
1: There isn't a president in my lifetime that's ever been out there as much as Trump. Every single day,
2: exactly.
1: Talking.
2: Exactly.
1: And so at that point, the White House spokesperson,

0: person becomes less important. It's right. That simple. When remember, you know, Bush wasn't out there every day.
1: No.
0: And then Obama, right? You and I remember when we said Obama needs to shut up. And yeah. then he didn't do anything. There was no press conference. He hardly talked. For it was like from April, this would have been 2009, from like April of 2009 until September, you hardly heard from him at all. And so at that particular point, the White House spokesperson becomes more critical for the press to figure out what's going on. And with Biden, he was never speaking, and when he spoke, it didn't make any sense.
1: Well, you couldn't
0: so
1: hear it.
0: So they needed somebody out there every day that didn't make any sense to promote, you know, the nonsensical things that he was saying, and that was, as we all know, our
1: Karine Jean-Pierre.
0: Yeah, our lovely Karine Jean-Pierre.
1: Well, her book. That she went thumbing through her book. By the way, so thought, oh, she's going to write a book. And I thought, well, she kind of already has a book.
0: Yes.
1: The binder.
0: Here's how I look at it.
1: All right.
0: I told you I would never, ever serve in the White House.
1: Right.
0: You're too susceptible to lawsuits that can bankrupt you. Mm-hmm. And you don't make a lot of money.
1: Because every time you show up in front of, if you have to testify on Capitol Hill, it costs you $50,000 in lawyers.
0: And that goes back about 5, 6, 7 years ago.
1: Yeah. Yeah, yeah.
0: I remember it was Michael Caputo who said that when he was filling in for my old time slot at a station I worked at in Buffalo.
1: Mm-hmm,
0: and he said, and he wasn't making a great deal of money, so every time it's $50,000.
1: Yeah.
0: At least $50,000. You testify, that comes out of your pocket.
1: Right.
0: And, you know, and so it's not even, it's not even that you may lose in a lawsuit. It's just the legal fees if you're called to testify 3 or 4 times. She makes probably now, what does she probably make? Between, I think, probably like $175,000, $185,000 is what she makes.
1: Mm.
0: And so you look at it, it's like, okay, I've done my thing. I can write my book. I can be I can, you know, take care of my kids, and I can make more money being on Fox News 3 or 4 times a week, and I can set that up from home.
1: And I would say this, and I think two people could answer this, well, they definitely could answer this question or confirm this. Her and, of course, Sarah Huckabee Sanders. With this particular president who sleeps 3.5 minutes a day, you're basically on call. You're on the job 24/7. I mean, you're on the job 24/7 anyway, because if anything happens and something has to, a statement has to come out, you know, I guess with the exception of maternity leave for female spokespersons, you're going to be working all the time. It's all the time. It's non-stop. But with this particular president, you're having to either stay up with him, which is more the case, or stay ahead of him, which has probably never been the case in terms of possibilities. This is a job that demands everything from you. That's a job that demands with any president. But this particular president doesn't sleep. He's always, and as you mentioned, he's always in front of the media. He's always talking to them. And so there's that. I mean, because whatever he said, you know, getting on Marine One or whatever, and to the media, whatever questions he was answering, and sometimes he goes on for a long time. Then you're going to have to, all right, make notes. And then she's got to put that out to basically all the staffers, all the memos have to go out. I can't imagine what their job is like. So she was very good at her job. She is very good at her job. I mean, her energy has been constant. So I could see, I wouldn't say a burnout factor, but it's like, all right. And this happens. Again, the cycle is, I don't know what it is on the average. But, you know, a couple of years in, all right, yeah.
0: Yeah, I guess for me, I look at the White House spokesperson. I've gone through so many of them where it's not a big deal to me. Mm-hmm. I don't I don't didn't even like when you came in and I just said I really haven't thought about it at all. It's because it's Trump and because of social media and everything else. The White House spokesperson, unless you have remember, Karine Jean-Pierre was like the WNBA.
1: Mm-hmm.
0: When you're saying insane things every single day,
1: mm-hmm.
0: it just is. And when you have a president that hides, it just highlights it more. And especially when you have somebody who is comical entertainment, and she was going through that binder, you know, that became part of our, you know, pop culture because it was just so bizarre with Karine Jean-Pierre, with Levitt.
1: Mm-hmm.
0: She simply would go out and say, you know, she was prepared to go after the reporters.
1: Yep.
0: She would, as a White House spokesperson is supposed to do, defend the president each and every day. But really, since she's been on maternity leave, you really haven't seen almost anything from anybody but the president.
1: Well,
0: and with him out there every single day, she almost that position to me almost becomes meaningless for the Republicans or the president.
1: Well, to the extent of during the first term, they just quit doing dailies for a long time, remember?
0: Yeah.
1: It really is the polar opposite of the Biden years. Biden couldn't speak for himself, and Karine Jean-Pierre couldn't speak for herself or him. You know, they both had problems forming sentences. And here, she's very capable, Levitt. But, you know, Trump, again, the media's out there following Trump. You know, I mean, he's doing gaggles on Air Force One. You know, and it's a very different dynamic. For me, I think the thought came basically primarily based on the timing and the midterms. I was just thinking about the midterms, and you know we're pretty much now done with the primaries, and heading into the home stretch. And then I thought, well, yeah, it's kind of irrelevant, you know, one way or the other, because it's one of those cycles. But I would love to get former press house or White House press secretaries together on a panel and just talk about the job itself.
0: Yeah.
1: Not about the issues, but just the job itself.
0: You're not going to get that.
1: No. Well, I know that.
0: Well, you did. I mean, in a way you did.
1: I would love to get it.
0: Well, in a way you sort of did with Karine Jean-Pierre with the book.
1: Mm-hmm. Well, I could just take the book from her. I don't need her to be there. So if I had any questions for her.
0: But, but you're not going to have, and you haven't. You haven't had any of Trump's spokespeople. You know, they've gone on and I got mine blank for the Arkansas governor for a moment here.
1: Sarah Huckabee Sanders.
0: Mm-hmm. You know, she just went and, you know, went there. Mm-hmm. You know, you really don't have a tell-all book.
1: No. That's not what I was saying. What I mean is them talking about just the daily aspects of the job of what you, okay, first thing we do is we have meetings, then we go, you know, through this, we go through that. And you know how long the days are. Oh, yeah,
0: that's
1: and
0: pretty.
1: Everything else.
0: But that's pretty well known. That's pretty well known.
1: Yeah, hearing that from them, you know, something I would be curious about. I know it's not going to happen. It's just something that it would be cool to see.
0: Apparently, we mm-hmm. have a difference in our passion towards White House spokespeople.
1: Well, no, it's because I guess at the end of it, I'm wondering about the necessity of the job itself in the future. Because in today's world with all of the social media and how active everyone is on social media, I don't see a time where we go back to like the Bush years where they weren't out there every day. Maybe it will happen. I don't know. But I don't see that. I think that the people are going to expect that they're talking straight to the media every day.
0: I think it's as simple as we've seen it. When you have a president who doesn't talk at all, that position becomes more important. When you have a president who talks 10 times a day about every single issue, it becomes less important because you don't need to go to a representative.
1: That's my point.
0: Of the president. You just go to the president.
1: That's exactly my point.
0: Social media, I would look at it the opposite. That with social media being so active, if the president isn't going to talk, you need somebody out there to clarify what the positions are every day, especially when the president's hiding.
1: Exactly my point. But it's I wonder if there is going to be this now, if it's changed to the point of they have to be out there, they're going to be vocal. Well, there's so much access, you know, well, with the exception of Biden when he would go out the back door to load onto Marine One. That's, you know, if the Democrats win, any Democrat wins in 28, you know, it's going to be whoever it is. It's going to be an activist. They're going to be a radical activist, which means they're going to be loud. They're going to be out there every day. And so I'm guessing the same will happen if J.D. Vance wins in 28. You know, he's out there a hell of a lot. And so it just becomes that press house secretary, White House press secretary, becomes less relevant. And maybe we're just heading into that age of that being kind of a permanent thing.
0: We are Red Eye Radio.
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0: We are Red Eye Radio. He's Eric Carlin. I'm Gary McNamara. So I thought I was just going through social media and I saw this post and I thought to myself, oh, okay, this shows you where we are in the United States. And I realized, no, it doesn't. It's like salary needed to live comfortably in the United States. A single adult, $89,000. National average, $93,000. Two working adults and two children, $190,000. A bourbon collector, $647,000.
1: A bourbon collector.
0: I have no idea whether those figures are accurate or not. I think that was the setup.
1: Yeah,
0: and I'm sitting there going, oh, really? Okay, what about the bourbon collector at the end? I'm like,
1: I saw where Jim Gaffigan, I had seen some clips on YouTube. He started his own bourbon company. Or he came out with his own bourbon. I don't know if it's a company, but maybe there might be a company making his bourbon for him. But I didn't even know the guy drank. And so he did a whole stand-up special on bourbon. But then I saw the other day the headline where he won, like, best new bourbon or something at some bourbon awards. I didn't know they had bourbon awards. I have no clue what I'm doing on bourbon. First of all, I don't drink, but I don't know what I'm doing on wine, bourbon. I wouldn't know a good bourbon from, you know, a bad bourbon.
0: I'll come clean here.
1: Yeah.
0: I've never had a glass of bourbon. I've never had a glass of scotch.
1: I've had a taste of both because my son, who's very knowledgeable, and he doesn't drink it, but he worked at for a restaurant company, and it was on Christmas Eve one year. He says, "Okay, here's the difference," and then I still didn't get it. It's like, I just don't care enough about it. Probably
0: that's like when somebody told me, they said, "You just haven't smoked a good cigar."
1: No.
0: And they gave me a real good cigar. It was not Cuban.
1: Yeah.
0: They gave me with this, and I just tried it, and I just went, no. I will always be a second-hand cigar smoker.
1: Yeah.
0: If I'm out golfing, if people go, you want a cigar? No, I don't think so. But you mind if I smoke it? No, I love the smell. I'm a second-hand cigar smoker. And this goes back about 20 years ago, the people I used to golf with all the time.
1: Yeah.
0: Gary doesn't smoke cigars? No, he's a second-hand cigar smoker.
1: Yeah.
0: It's like, that and diesel. Well, not anymore diesel, but the old diesel smell.
1: Oh, man. Yeah. No, that's... I love the smell of diesel.
0: I know.
1: I love the smell of diesel in the morning. Smells like victory.
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4: And I'm Gary McNamara along with Eric Harley. 2028. I saw something on X yesterday. 2028 for the Republicans. Who might be the candidates coming up in just a minute?
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4: I saw this interesting yesterday. There was a post that Ron DeSantis, governor of Florida, responded to. And it said, breaking, the U.S. federal government has posted a record July budget deficit of $432 billion. Wow. It was just the other day. It was the government projected that the deficit for the year will go from $1.9 trillion to $2.1 trillion for the year. One of the reasons is because of the tariffs that have to be paid back to the companies, mm-hmm. and the interest on top of that has to be paid. And so that adds, that's part of what is added to the deficit.
5: Mm-hmm.
4: And did you see the story in the Wall Street Journal the other day about how earnings of some of these major companies that are getting billions of dollars in tariff refunds back are responsible for some of their great earnings right now.
5: Right.
4: Because of the tariff refunds, this money is coming back. Some say they may share it with the consumer, but there's no way really to figure it out. I forgot who it was. I know FedEx is going to try to do it. I forgot the other company that said, well, we're going to try to do it, but there's no way we really can figure out what consumer gets what.
5: Well, that it kind of just has to be spread out in, like, if it's retail. There were, I don't know if Walmart, I want to say Walmart said it, but I can't be for sure on that. I'd have to double check that. But basically, they were going to pass savings on, you know, to their customers. But the thing is you don't see that. You're not going to see something on the shelf next to the price. Hey, this price is lowered as a result of getting money back from the tariffs. You know, you're not going to see that direct correlation. And it's just going to be, oh, look, this is on sale. And so people don't, again, it's at the end of it, where is their checking account? Where is their, you know, where's their, how much money do they have left at the end of the month? And it's all about pricing. So I don't know, and I don't know, I didn't get a timeline on how long it's going to take to do all these refunds, but it's going to take a while. It's going to keep going for quite some time.
4: And then the ones now that the lawsuits are on now, the tariffs are less on some of these things than they were before.
5: Yeah.
4: But the lawsuits again have been filed on Trump with the latest tariffs. And if they win on that one, that will have to be refunded again back to the companies. And there's a tons of lawsuits from consumer groups. That really wasn't the point I was trying to make, but I've taken myself off the path that I was going down.
5: That never happens on this show.
4: No, never. But Ron DeSantis responded. But there's the tweet. U.S. federal government has posted a record July budget deficit of $432 billion. And Ron DeSantis posted the failure of Doge in one sentence.
5: Yeah.
4: And most of the comments are saying, yeah, but Congress had to do something and Congress didn't do anything. And no, there are less. There are fewer people on the government payroll, and it's been a success. And there is, you know, we have discovered fraud and we have done things, and they are focusing on that. And those comments are absolutely correct on that.
5: Mm-hmm.
4: The problem is when you come up with the program and you sell something that we knew was never possible, and we said it at the time and were severely criticized by members, by some of our own listeners, but we were right. We said when they were out there, you know, Elon Musk and Trump, we're going to cut $2 trillion because that was the first figure. Then they went down to $1 trillion. And we said, well, if they can get to 100, if they get $100 billion, that will be unbelievable, knowing the makeup of the federal government. From what we know right now, it's probably between 100 and 150 billion is what they will, you know, what they will save. But as the president said, when they said, well, you're spending all these new programs. Well, yeah, we got rid of the programs that Doge was funding that were useless, but we're going to fund our own programs. So it was never about cutting, but that's what they were selling. Because of Doge, and then because of the tariffs, we're going to save $2 trillion. It's more of the tariffs, but there's not going to be any income tax anymore. We're going to pay. It was all BS.
5: Yeah.
4: They oversold and underdelivered. Right. Doesn't matter whether Congress is involved. When you're the one marketing it, you get the blame.
5: Yeah.
4: And so I was, even if you don't deserve all the blame because of the way the system is messed up, that's just the way it works in politics. But I was thinking, because when you look at, a lot of people talk about 2028. We talked about it earlier this week when you have Kamala Harris still in the lead. And it's just like, wow.
5: Hmm.
4: We haven't talked much about the Republican side. And when I saw DeSantis write that, the failure of Doge in one sentence, I went, is he running in 2028? And I look at it this way. Right now, I think Peggy Noonan had a column on it. I mean, it's a lot of the same stuff that we have said. The president has lost his base on Iran.
5: Mm-hmm.
4: He's lost his base on inflation.
5: Yeah.
4: He's lost it. When he enacted the new tariffs, you didn't see sis, boom, rah, rah, rah like you did before.
6: Mm-hmm.
4: Every right. Republican knows the vulnerabilities of the two things, you know, where Trump was, well, there were actually three things. One, he succeeded at, and that was, you know, illegal immigration and closing the border. The other two things were the economy and how he handled foreign relations.
6: Mm-hmm.
4: He's lost his base on both of those. They yeah. still support him, and they'll still vote for a Republican, and they'll still come out and say, I support Trump. You know, the other thing that we brought up is when Trump was giving the speech on socialism and communism, yet he and J.D. Vance believe in taking equity, and even they've used the word ownership in large companies like AI companies.
6: Mm-hmm.
4: You can't come out and say you're against socialism and communism and then promote it.
5: Yeah, right.
4: That hurts you with your conservative base. So I look at it, Trump is done. You know, his time is over. Did you see Fox News? Trump answers the question of whether he will serve a third term or whether he will try to serve a third term. I'm like, what a clickbait that is.
5: Yeah. Well, yeah. First of all, who's asking the question in a serious tone that's part of the media?
4: Right. I mean, right. The left, you know, he can't. It's like it's impossible. It's like Trump could not stay after he was out of office.
5: By the way, the Constitution knows that.
4: Yeah, he knows that. The Constitution deals with it. But Fox News, the way they had the headline, you know, the initial headline, Trump answers the question. It's like, shut up.
5: Yeah.
4: You know, I mean, it's just don't be stupid like Democrats. Don't be like, look, here's the thing here from Red Eye Radio. Don't be like the WNBA.
5: Or the ad at the very bottom of the front page at FoxNews.com. Learn how to burn 10 pounds of belly fat overnight with eating just this one thing. You know what I mean?
4: I still like the best thing about FoxNews.com is where they have all the serious stories. And it's like, you know, this actress in a bikini on a beach. Oh, damn it. I need that. I need that kind of relief from all this hard news you've been covering. I've been looking for a bikini story. Thank you for that bikini story.
5: No, the one I saw the other day, was it Donna Mills is going to have an OnlyFans page?
4: Yeah. I saw that and just moved on very quickly.
5: Yeah.
4: You know, it's. And by the way,
5: shouldn't that be oldly fans?
4: If you say that's ageism on that part, well, yes, but I hold the same standard for myself.
5: There's times when ageism applies.
4: Yes, I should not be showing any part of my body, even my ankles,
5: right,
4: to anyone anywhere. I'm an old man.
5: Well, I've only ever gone to a professional massage to get a professional massage. One time, and the lady says, okay, you can disrobe to the point of that you're comfortable with, and I'll be right back. She leaves. I put on two sweaters and four pairs of jeans.
4: I'm thinking of George Costanza getting the massage. Yeah, now.
5: I don't like other people touching me. But there's, you know, but seriously, I mean, you know, getting back to that story, it's like, why would you even, who asked the question on a third term?
4: Right. But the DeSantis story that I want to get back to, when I saw that, I went, is he running? Because you look at the possibilities right now. What you hear is, of course, J.D. Vance, Marco Rubio, even though Rubio says he won't run. Well, who else would run? Who else would run? What other Democrats that would have? And when I saw DeSantis do that, I went, I think he's running.
5: No, I think it's always.
4: And because anybody who runs against J.D. Vance will say, do you want Trump 2.0?
5: Yeah.
4: And if the economy, if prices have not gotten to the point of where they should be, and Trump, for example, keeps doing what he is doing, which has lost his base on Iran. He's doing it with the Strait of Hormuz. Wall of steel, wall of steel. You got on Fox News all the ex-generals are on there saying, well, basically it's a blockade. We can keep Iran out of it, but we still have hardly any ships moving through the Strait of Hormuz. They still control that. All they got to do is fire off a missile. Doesn't matter whether they have a navy or an army. If they can shoot a missile, the boats aren't going to go through. That's the problem.
5: Mm-hmm.
4: And everyone knows it. It's self-evident. But the president has to do that. And then when it came out yesterday about the Kennedy Center again, well, he's sneaking his name in there. You know, the basic repairs done by Donald Trump. People didn't vote for him for that.
5: No.
4: They voted for him to get prices down. To open the border. No, that was Biden's job, to open the border. To close the border and to be strong on foreign relations.
5: Mm-hmm. Yeah.
4: And right now he's lost his base on inflation. His base he's lost. You don't see them. The influencers are gone on social media, you know, cheerleading his every move. That's a problem. When they go quiet and when Republicans go quiet, that's how you know there's a problem. They'll still defend Trump. But they've gone quiet in defending prices and Iran. Gone.
5: Well,
4: except for the fact that, well, at least he went in and he's put them back, which is true. But the fact that he's attempting to manage the war is the thing that is just infuriating Republicans right now.
5: Right.
4: That's a problem. And DeSantis doesn't have any of that baggage. J.D. Vance would.
5: Yeah.
4: We are Red Eye Radio.
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4: We are Red Eye Radio. He's Eric Cronin. I'm Gary McNamara. The problem with figuring out what will happen in 2028 for the Republicans is we just don't know where we're going to be issue-wise. We just don't know here at this point what it's going to look like. We know where Democrats are, socialism. Yeah. So it's easy to figure them out with Republicans. Like Marco Rubio, very popular, probably I think the most popular Republican right now. But certainly, I don't know on the issues what he's going to promote if he ran in 2028, and he says he won't if J.D. Vance runs.
5: I don't see J.D. Vance not running.
4: Right. And so how does he separate himself from Trump? DeSantis, people like him because he's the guy that seems like he's getting stuff done, but his personality doesn't bother me, but it rubs a ton of people the wrong way for some reason.
5: Yeah. I think it had to do with the primary, where he primaried against Trump. But there's the question, too. Okay, great governor, but does that translate to the White House,
4: yeah,
5: you know, for DeSantis? Right. So we'll see.
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24: From ABC News, I'm Sherry Preston. In New York this morning, a possible plea deal could be coming in the federal case against Luigi Mangione, accused of killing United Healthcare CEO Brian Thompson. The conditions of the deal will likely not be made public until after the hearing later this morning. ABC's Dan Abrams has more.
25: If he was ever going to have an argument about double jeopardy, this is the way to do it. Plead guilty in the federal case, make an argument in New York State where it's very protective against double jeopardy, then he shouldn't be tried again.
24: ABC's Dan Abrams. Neither the prosecution nor the defense teams have issued any comment, but that discussion on a plea agreement is expected later this morning. Democratic lawmakers continue putting pressure on the Defense Department and Navy leaders to answer concerns on the extended deployment of the USS Abraham Lincoln, where there have been reports of shortages of basic supplies, water contamination, plumbing issues, deteriorating mental health of those on board. ABC's Louis Martinez.
26: One of the things that we've heard about this carrier deployment is that it's been record-setting. It's been maybe at sea more than 250 days, but what's really drawn the most attention is the fact that it's been about 200 days with in-between port visits. That's a lot.
24: The most senior person we've heard from is Defense Secretary Pete Hegseth, and he says the reports aboard the Lincoln are, quote, completely misrepresented. The USS George Washington is slated to replace the Lincoln, although when is unclear. Following this week's massive storms, Indiana Governor Mike Braun has now mobilized the state's National Guard to help clean up hard-hit areas in the cities of Gary, Munster, and Hobart, as well as smaller towns assisting with cleanup efforts. They've had weather events in Indiana, but they said this is unprecedented. Nearly 200,000 people across northwest Indiana remain without power. 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
24: The dog days of summer will continue in much of the country over the weekend. ABC News meteorologist Jeff Smith.
1: From Kansas to Kentucky, we have extreme heat warnings in effect. Heat index values up to around 110 degrees. And this dangerous heat wave will continue into the weekend in places like Oklahoma City and Nashville. Triple digit actual high temperatures.
24: Large parts of Europe, including the UK and France, are also facing their fifth heat wave of the year, threatening to break records in southern Europe. The Justice Department has released the results of an investigation into two California women's prisons, saying it outlines longstanding patterns of sexual misconduct by staff, inadequate safeguards in place, and reporting failures at both facilities. First Assistant U.S. Attorney Bill Essaley says that this report is a sign the state needs to do more to protect these populations.
2: California owes a legal and moral duty to safeguard prisoners in their custody.
24: A Washington state judge has ordered the online prediction market Kalshi to cease most operations statewide, alleging the company violated the state's Gambling Act by running an illegal gambling operation. While Kalshi disagrees with the decision, some Seattle people like Alex Lopez are on the judge's side.
3: I've seen my friends lose a lot of money on stuff they weren't thinking too much about because they thought they were going to make a bunch. It's kind of like crypto, so it's basically gambling just like any of the other ones.
24: Yep, Kalshi also faces a number of investigations in other cities like Baltimore and New York. I'm Sherry Preston, ABC News.
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16: Here's the official forecast. Mostly sunny today, scattered afternoon showers.

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1: Outrage.
2: Some relief may be coming. I'm Jim Roper.
3: She's been a role model to millions and millions of young women.
4: The Trump administration is losing a beloved member. I'm Joan Jones.
5: The handpicked board of the Kennedy Center has voted to move forward with a two-year closure to allow for renovation work called for by President Trump. Jennifer King, Washington.
6: A ruling in a case involving the Trump administration and Harvard. I'm Clayton Neville.
7: The biggest obstacles to President Donald Trump's executive order on vaccines may be the logistical challenges. I'm Lisa Dwyer.
8: Luigi Mangione is expected to plead guilty in the federal case accusing him of stalking and killing UnitedHealthcare CEO Brian Thompson. I'm Mike Hempen.
9: All ahead on America in the Morning. Now 7 past. The more than 5,000 sailors aboard the problem-plagued USS Abraham Lincoln, stationed near the Persian Gulf for months, may soon be getting some relief following congressional outrage and concerns over the health of the sailors on board. Details from correspondent Jim Roop.
2: The Abraham Lincoln has been in the Northern Arabian Sea supporting U.S. efforts in the war with Iran for more than 250 days now, in its ninth month. And with issues such as broken toilets, moldy showers, low food supply, shortage of basic hygiene products available in the ship's store, is taking a mental health toll on the military members aboard that ship.
1: This is an outrage.
2: Democrat Senator Jack Reed tells CNN morale aboard the ship, very, very low.
1: They deserve much more than that. They're defending this nation. And I think this is all a result of the very poor planning of this White House and Department of Defense, their lack of a real goal, and the feeling right now among those sailors that they don't know how this is going to end.
2: The Military Times, Stars and Stripes, and the Navy Times are reporting morale is so low and the mental health pressure, fatigue, and other issues increasing. One sailor has reportedly jumped overboard, and other sailors have attempted to jump overboard from the deck of the ship. Parents of those deployed are concerned, like Nicole Conrad.
10: Our government needs to be doing more for our military that's sitting over there.
2: According to the Navy and Secretary of War Pete Hegseth, these reports are exaggerated. A statement from the Navy reads, quote, "Based on information available to the command, we have not identified an increase in reported suicidal ideation or suicide attempts aboard the ship," end quote. Democrat lawmakers are demanding answers to the reports and concerns by the parents and loved ones of those on board the Abraham Lincoln. Senator Ruben Gallego, a Marine veteran, tells CNN the Trump administration is not considering these sailors at all.
11: They only want to use them as much as they can and abuse them as much as they can and not really thinking about the best outcome for them.
2: The Navy is now planning on relieving the Abraham Lincoln, replacing it with the USS George Washington. Along with all this, the Wall Street Journal is reporting, and Reuters, that President Trump is also directing the Navy to remove the technology used to launch jet fighters from the aircraft carriers, which is an electromagnetic catapult system, and replace that technology with the old steam catapults, a move expected to cost billions of dollars. I'm Jim Roop.
9: As reported earlier, Caroline Leavitt is leaving the Trump administration at the end of the month, stepping down as White House press secretary to become a full-time mom to her two young children. Joan Jones reports that the White House has not so far floated any names as a replacement for the youngest ever White House press secretary.
4: President Trump made the announcement on Wednesday, praising Leavitt as one of the best White House press secretaries in the history of the office. Leavitt, who is 28, became the youngest person ever to hold the job when she took over in January of 25. Despite her age, Leavitt was tough and at times unapologetic.
12: You're a left-wing hack. You're not a reporter. You're posing in this room as a journalist.
13: Of course the president supports peaceful protests. What a stupid question.
12: The least evidence to try to boost her standing with the president are the people in this room who constantly try to sow distrust and chaos amongst the president's cabinet, and it is not working.
4: She had just returned to the White House after giving birth to her second child. In an ex post, she said, quote, "The truth is, since returning to the White House after the birth of my daughter, I have felt in my heart that I cannot be the best mom my two young children deserve." Within the administration, she'll be missed. Deputy Chief of Staff Stephen Miller on Fox News.
14: For me, because Caroline is not just a colleague, not just someone for whom I have endless respect and admiration, but she's a close friend, someone I've got to know well,

0: Someone that my family has gotten to know well, someone that has really been in every way a source of joy in so many of our lives. Professionally, her credentials, her accolades, her achievements are second to none.
1: As for who will replace her, no firm decision yet, but among the names being floated, conservative political strategist Scott Jennings, lawyer and political advisor Alina Habba, and Carrie Lake, former TV news anchor, now serving as the senior advisor to the United States Agency for Global Media. I'm Joan Jones.
2: 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It's 12 after. Trump's name in the on-again, off-again Kennedy Center when America in the Morning returns after these messages.
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2: This is America in the Morning. Some areas of the nation pummeled with rain, now facing flooding concerns. Here's AccuWeather.com meteorologist LaTroy Thornton.
7: Today may bring a thunderstorm for some of the Midwest and Ohio Valley, but the push of more numerous and more intense downpours is likely to wait for many until tonight and into the day on Saturday, especially within a zone from Iowa and far southern Minnesota through southern Wisconsin, southwestern lower Michigan, and northern portions of both Indiana and Illinois. This is the area that's most likely to face the risk for renewed flooding concerns into the day on Saturday, with slow or difficult travel likely for areas that once again end up underneath repeated downpours. The risk for more numerous drenching daytime showers and thunderstorms extends a bit to the east of there, from western and northern Virginia to eastern Kentucky and much of West Virginia, with some showers around from northeastern Ohio through Delaware, places to the south of there from the Carolinas through central and southern Georgia, and essentially all of Florida have the risk for at least a spotty afternoon thunderstorm, with places from northern New York, Vermont, and New Hampshire through all but southern Maine able to pick up a shower or two today. Afternoon thunderstorms look to be confined to areas from the coast near Texas and into southwestern Louisiana, with a similar risk from Nebraska and eastern Colorado and Wyoming, south and west through those areas where monsoon thunderstorms have been prevalent lately around the Four Corners region and into Nevada. However, today brings the risk for an afternoon thundershower a bit farther to the northwest and southwest, including the southern half or so of Idaho, nearly all of Nevada, and a large chunk of interior central and southern California, while showers and storms spread from southern Montana into the Dakotas. In Memphis, Tennessee, today looks sunny and hot, the high 99. For Elko, Nevada, expect sun at times with a thundershower around and a high of 81. That's the nation's weather. I'm AccuWeather.com meteorologist LaTroy Thornton.
2: 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The Trump-appointed Kennedy Center Board voted Thursday to partially close the iconic art center for up to 2 years during renovations and to also return his name to the Kennedy Center facade, a move that could face a legal challenge. Correspondent Jennifer King reports.
8: The handpicked board of the Kennedy Center has voted to move forward with a 2-year closure to allow for renovation work called for by President Trump.
9: It's run down, it's dilapidated, it's sort of dangerous, things fall out. And we're going to have something that when it opens, it's going to be brand new, beautiful.
8: The board is also naming the plaza in front after Trump and putting his name back on the facade at the sprawling performing arts venue. The new inscription would read, "The John F. Kennedy Center for the Performing Arts, restored and renovated by President Donald Trump." It's not yet clear if that would run afoul of a May court order by a U.S. district judge who blocked the closure as ill-informed and said Trump's name had been added illegally. Ohio Congresswoman Joyce Beatty, who filed the lawsuit opposing the changes, called the latest development a transparent effort to circumvent the court's ruling.
10: This morning's decision to close the center and the surprise agenda item to put Donald Trump's name back on the building was more of the same. This latest development is a transparent effort to circumvent the court's ruling, and I will continue to fight for this treasured national monument.
8: Jennifer King, Washington.
2: A federal judge has dismissed the Trump administration's civil rights lawsuit against Harvard University that accused the school of allowing anti-Semitism on campus. Correspondent Clayton Neville reports.
11: The Trump administration argued that Harvard had violated Title VI by failing to protect Israeli and Jewish students. The university accused of having rewarded protests that erupted on campus amid the Israel-Hamas war and allowing demonstrators to restrict students' access to classrooms. The DOJ also claimed that Harvard fostered a hostile education environment for Jewish students. Well, this week, U.S. District Judge Richard Stern said that the allegations didn't show an ongoing violation of Title VI. The Attorney General's office responded by saying the administration disagrees with that ruling and is considering next steps. This as other lawsuits involving Harvard and the Trump administration are still playing out in the courts, including an appeal concerning the fate of billions of federal dollars that the school receives. I'm Clayton Neville.
2: It's 19 after. An historic cattle shortage forces Tyson Foods to close two facilities. That and more in business news when America in the Morning continues after these messages.
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2: Welcome back. You're with America in the Morning. Fortune Online reports the U.S. government is about to sell 30-year bonds at the highest interest rate in a quarter of a century after an historic sell-off that has stirred speculation the nation will tilt borrowing further towards short-term debt maturities. Interest on the public debt continues to be a key driver of the nation's budget deficit. For the fiscal year to date, the tally is $1.17 trillion, a 15% increase. Prices on consumer and wholesale goods aren't rising as much as feared, and that's been good for stock prices. Two straight days of softer-than-expected inflation data was a catalyst to send the S&P 500 to an all-time high, and both the Dow and the Nasdaq had a winning Thursday. The inflation news was important for another reason, as the Federal Reserve is now likely to leave interest rates alone when they meet next month. Tech shares had solid gains Thursday, led by chip makers SanDisk, Intel, and Micron Technologies. Damian Troyce has a recap from Wall Street.
18: I'm Damian Troyce, and this is the AP Markets Report. Stocks rose to records on Wall Street Thursday. The S&P 500 rose 0.7% and topped its prior all-time high set last week. The Dow rose 0.1% and the Nasdaq Composite rose 0.8%. Treasury yields eased in the bond market. A report showed that the rate of inflation at the wholesale level slowed in July. That follows a report Wednesday that showed the rate of inflation at the consumer level also slowed in July. Crude oil prices fell. They've been swinging sharply recently over uncertainty about the U.S. war with Iran. Damian Troisi, New York.
2: Shares of Workday popped nearly 18% for their best day since 2016 on a report that private equity firm Silver Lake is in talks to buy the human resources software maker. Concerns that artificial intelligence tools will upend software's business model have weighed on Workday shares in recent months. An acquisition in the space could hint at renewed software appetite despite these fears. No comment from Workday or Silver Lake, according to CNBC. Tyson Foods announced it will close two facilities and is pursuing the sale of a third as it makes strategic changes to its beef business. According to Fox Business, the company will end operations at its Joslin, Illinois beef plant and its Eagle Mountain, Utah case ready facility while pursuing a sale of its Pasco, Washington beef facility, according to a Tyson Foods news release. The company says capacity from the Illinois and Utah facilities will be shifted to other Tyson locations. It's 24 after. When we return on America in the Morning, the latest vaccine controversy out of D.C. after these messages.
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1: 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I met Meathead. 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Sadly, not so long ago, we lost Meathead. 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
2: It's 26 past. Thanks for listening. America in the Morning continues. This week's new White House directives on vaccines seems to be causing some controversy where it comes to the vaccination process. Correspondent Lisa Dwyer explains.
22: The biggest obstacles to President Donald Trump's executive order on vaccines may be the logistical challenges it poses for U.S. parents, health providers, and drug makers. Earlier this week, President Trump said the plan is to separate childhood vaccinations.
9: At 1 year, you should have five separate visits for vaccines rather than getting them all in the same day.
22: Health experts say vaccination rates are likely to fall because parents will need to take children to more appointments. There is also concern over the financial cost. Vaccine makers will need to build new manufacturing plants capable of producing millions of extra doses. Individual shots have not been marketed separately in the U.S. for decades. I'm Lisa Dwyer.
2: The U.S. federal court in Manhattan will be the scene today when Luigi Mangione, charged with the killing of a health insurance executive, is expected to plead guilty. Correspondent Mike Hempen reports the plea will resolve the federal case 1 month before Mangione is expected to face New York State charges on murder next month.
23: A source tells the Associated Press that Luigi Mangione is expected to plead guilty as early as Friday in the federal case accusing him of stalking and killing UnitedHealthcare CEO Brian Thompson. The person speaking anonymously also says it's possible Mangione could change his mind. He's expected to attend a hearing Friday in the case. Mangione is accused of shooting Thompson outside a New York City hotel in December 2024. His lawyers and spokespeople for the Justice Department and Manhattan federal prosecutors have declined to comment. I'm Mike Hempen.
2: America in the Morning for Friday, August 14th, 2026 is produced by Jeff McKay. I'm John Trout. This is Westwood One.
1: Let me tell you about the Maddox family. I met them way back when, over 20 years ago. Buck and Duke opened for Lynyrd Skynyrd. I met Meathead. That's the daddy of the family. Sadly, not so long ago, we lost Meathead. At the visitation the day before his funeral, I was talking to a guy, and he goes, "Look around. I bet there's not a person in the house right now that doesn't owe Meathead a return favor." Not so long after he suffered a stroke, his son Rusty did. Rusty is recovering nicely, and the family is throwing the Pro Roof Georgia first annual Meathead Memorial Golf Tournament to help pay down Rusty Maddox's medical fees. All proceeds go to Rusty Maddox, and what a wonderful way to remember Meathead. Four-man teams, hole sponsors, tournament sponsors, they're looking for prizes to be donated right now. If you'd like to help or like to play, call 706-696-0422 and get your foursome signed up. Tournament is open to all levels of players. $80 per person, meal included. Pro Roof Georgia's first annual Meathead Memorial Golf Tournament, August 29th at Tryon Golf Course in Tryon, Georgia.
3: ABC News, I'm Sherry Preston. A plea deal to be discussed today in Luigi Mangione's federal case in the killing of UnitedHealthcare CEO Brian Thompson. Mangione also facing state charges, says ABC legal analyst Brian Buckmeyer.
4: Mangione's facing stalking charges in the federal case and murder and gun charges in the state case. It might come from the same set of facts, but those are different charges. Mm-hmm. And that's not how double jeopardy works. Yes, it's from the same set of facts, but he is technically facing different charges in two different jurisdictions. That's not double jeopardy.
3: Military officials are pushing back on reports of the Navy Times and Stars and Stripes that say several sailors have tried to go overboard the USS Abraham Lincoln because of record-long deployments. Defense Secretary Pete Hegseth says the reports are completely misrepresented. Forecasters say more than a foot of rain fell Wednesday in parts of Indiana, leading to the flash floods and water rescues. Indiana Governor Mike Braun declaring a state disaster emergency. This is ABC News.
5: Here's the official forecast, mostly sunny today, scattered afternoon showers and thunderstorms, 96 the high, heat index making it feel like 177 degrees. Tomorrow, sunny, a slight chance of afternoon rain and thunderstorms, 97, Saturday night, partly cloudy, down to 77, Sunday, sunny, 98 for a high, Sunday night, mostly clear and 77, Monday, as we head back to work, sunshine and 98 degrees. I'm Craig Allen on WGOW.

0: This is America in the Morning from Westwood One. 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
1: The idea of overhauling the Supreme Court is something House Minority Leader Hakeem Jeffries is eyeing. I'm Julie Walker.
2: Massachusetts teenager accused of using ChatGPT to search fantasies surrounding the murders of his mother and brother. I'm Clayton Neville.
3: White House border czar Tom Homan is defending plans to spend up to $20 million to give ICE officers electric gloves. I'm Jennifer King.
4: One lucky winner in Western Illinois has won the $1 billion Powerball jackpot. I'm Marcela Sanchez.
5: Your 501s may have hacked your 401k. I'm Chuck Palm.
6: 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I'm Kevin Carr.
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0: Welcome back. As America in the Morning continues, AccuWeather.com meteorologist LaTroy Thornton has a check of the nation's outlook.
13: Another round of more widespread monsoon thunderstorm activity is in store for today, and this means that not only are places such as the Four Corner States, Nevada, Wyoming, and Montana in line for an afternoon thunderstorm that could bring a downpour, areas such as eastern Idaho, southwestern Montana, and even the Dakotas could have a thundershower around at any time today thanks to a storm pushing eastward through that area. In addition, that thundershower risk extends farther west today than it did on Thursday, including more places from the foothills of the Sierra Nevada to eastern parts of interior Southern California. To the east of there, a largely stalled-out front draped over the center of the nation continues to be the focus for some showers and thunderstorms, today including places from eastern Colorado and western Nebraska through northern Kansas, Iowa, and Illinois in the wet weather, and south and east through Indiana, portions of Ohio and Kentucky, and extending right through the mid-Atlantic, including the Delmarva Peninsula. Some of those storms may be particularly heavy during the day from eastern Kentucky into West Virginia and neighboring portions of Virginia, but there could also be an afternoon thunderstorm around from the Carolinas south and west through much of Georgia, southeastern Alabama, and just about all of Florida once again, as well as parts of the Texas and Louisiana Gulf coasts. Showers look to remain mostly to the south of the northeastern U.S. today, but some areas from southwestern Pennsylvania to far southern New Jersey could have a shower or two around. Any showers should be more numerous today, though, from Maine through northern portions of Vermont, New Hampshire, and New York, while much of the rest of the region ends up with lower humidity than some recent days, with much of the west coast of the United States looking dry for this Friday. That's the weather across America. I'm AccuWeather.com meteorologist LaTroy Thornton.
0: 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House Minority Leader Hakeem Jeffries says his party has big plans for the Supreme Court if the Democrats can win back the House in November elections. Correspondent Julie Walker reports it's not just the justices that Democrats have their eyes on.
12: The Trump administration and that Republicans have adopted voter suppression as an electoral strategy. And they're going to do everything they can to try to rig the election in their favor. We've already seen that through the gerrymandering efforts. And then the Supreme Court aided and abetted the MAGA extremists by unleashing Jim Crow-like tactics in the South.
1: The idea of overhauling the Supreme Court is something House Minority Leader Hakeem Jeffries is eyeing if the Democrats can regain power.
12: In my view, dramatic Supreme Court reform is necessary. And, you know, I'm going to leave it to the Democrats on the Judiciary Committee, led by Jamie Raskin, who will be the next chair. The American people give us the ability to govern on their behalf in the majority. And there's a variety of different options that are on the table, and I think that we can't foreclose any single one of them.
1: He was speaking Thursday at the National Association of Black Journalists Convention in Atlanta.
12: The conservative right-wing majority on the Supreme Court has become, you know, basically a subsidiary of the MAGA Republican Party.
1: Jeffrey says several options are on the table.
12: I think transition, change, renewal will continue to be an important part of the story. And that energy is being brought to the House in a variety of different ways, including from our progressive members.
1: He also says Democrats still want to pass the Voting Rights Act and that the party would overhaul congressional procedures to do that.
12: If you've got people in office who are focused primarily in enriching themselves, their family, their friends, and their donors, then they're not focused on making life more affordable for the American people. And so from beginning on day one, we're going to hold the crooks accountable.
1: In Atlanta, I'm Julie Walker.
0: A Massachusetts teenager had his first court appearance Thursday on murder charges in the deaths of his mother and younger brother at their home this week. Correspondent Clayton Neville reports investigators found that the teen used ChatGPT to research fantasies surrounding the murders.
2: 17-year-old Acton, Massachusetts teenager Arjun Aravind was arraigned in Concord District Court without bail on Thursday for the murders of his 45-year-old mother and 14-year-old brother. According to Middlesex County District Attorney Marion Ryan, documents show that Arjun used ChatGPT to explore dark ideas and create gothic novel-style stories about killing his family.
14: We put an enormous weight on our kids. We know the information we've developed about social media. We know that kids will be seeing and reading about this, likely on social media. And we know that it is going to take time for the community to process this, even though fortunately the public threat has been abated. But to process this and to start thinking about how we heal.
2: The teenager was in court on Thursday for arraignment on the murder charges.
15: It's alleged that in the town of Acton on August 11, 2026, he did commit counts 1 and 2, murder, count 3, assault and battery with a dangerous weapon, count 4, assault and battery with a dangerous weapon, count 5 and 6, assault and battery.
2: He pleaded not guilty.
16: Mr. Aravind, a plea of not guilty has been entered on your behalf. You qualify for the appointment of counsel. Attorney DeWitt has been appointed to represent you.
2: Aravind will undergo a mental health evaluation. His father had reportedly become alarmed by his son's internet activity and started hiding knives in the home. Investigators said that a heavily damaged, bloody laptop computer was found consistent with it being used during the assault. Police also found what appeared to be a knife that was used in the attack. Documents referred to a bent utensil, possibly a knife with an orange handle. I'm Clayton Neville.
0: The Trump administration is defending plans to outfit ICE agents with so-called shock gloves, tools that the White House border czar says is both effective and non-lethal. Correspondent Jennifer King reports a Kentucky jailer explains how they work and why it's considered effective.
3: White House Border Czar Tom Homan is defending plans to spend up to $20 million to give ICE officers electric gloves that can deliver a painful shock.
17: Just another tool in the tool belt of ICE officers who are under a 9,000% increase in death threats. An actual 1,400% increase in actual threats. So it's just another tool to help, you know, those who don't want to be compliant, those who attack law enforcement officers, to bring them into compliance without using deadly force.
3: In an interview on Fox News Channel, Homan says the gloves are a tool to help officers end confrontations without using lethal force.
17: You know, you just can't go from zero to 100, right? And first thing you go for is lethal force. So, you know, we have OC spray. We have tasers. So the glove is, you know, the latest thing they're looking at to help in situations. You've seen the videos in the past year and a half, the fights on the street where officers are overwhelmed. This would be a tool they can use to make someone compliant.
3: In Bardstown, Kentucky, Nelson County jailer Justin Hall says his agency began using the gloves sparingly 4 years ago.
18: It doesn't incapacitate you, but it, you know, I've been exposed to this probably 10 to 15 times myself. And it's, I guess the best way to describe it, I mean, it basically takes all your focus off everything that's going to basically where you're getting grabbed at. And then as soon as you let go, it's gone. There's no marks that's left or anything like that. And it lets you get the control of the person to where you can get them in a safer location and actually try to gain compliance.
3: Paul says that unlike tasers, the gloves do not leave burn marks or cause people to fall down.
18: It doesn't incapacitate a person like a taser. I'm sure several people have seen taser videos where you hit somebody and they fall on the ground and stuff like that. Yeah, and get stiff. This has no incapacitation with it.
3: Civil rights groups say the gloves are cruel and there are concerns about their safety. I'm Jennifer King.
0: 16 till. Levi Strauss Company, the latest to fall for a hacker scam. When America in the Morning continues after these messages.
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0: Now 14 till. America in the Morning continues. There were three executions of prisoners on Thursday. Tennessee executed death row inmate Anthony Darrell Hines Thursday morning. Hines was executed for the 1985 murder of Catherine Jean Jenkins, who left behind four children and a husband when her life was taken. The execution comes less than 3 months after Tennessee's last execution attempt was called off, when the execution team ran into problems establishing the IV access needed for lethal injection. Carlos Cuesta Rodriguez died by lethal injection in Oklahoma minutes after the Hines execution. The 70-year-old was convicted of murdering his girlfriend in 2003. On Thursday afternoon, Alabama executed Jeremy Williams for the 2021 rape and murder of a young Georgia girl. Williams had declined to appeal and requested that his death sentence be carried out. The mother of the girl Williams killed is serving a 20-year prison sentence after pleading guilty to sex trafficking. America in the Morning continues. There's a recall of about 250,000 mini refrigerators. Correspondent Mike Hempen has details.
4: Kalula has recalled about 250,000 mini fridges due to fire and burn hazards. The Consumer Product Safety Commission says the recall affects certain 10-liter and 15-liter mini fridges that have an electric switch that can short circuit. Consumers are urged to stop using the recalled mini fridges immediately. The company has received at least 19 reports of the products overheating or catching fire, causing more than $80,000 in property damage. The recall covers older model mini fridges sold between January of 2019 and October of 2024. I'm Mike Hempen.
0: Lawyers for the man charged with killing Charlie Kirk said their client shouldn't get the death penalty because the shooter hit the intended target and no one else was endangered when the conservative activist was shot from a rooftop at an event in Utah last year. Defendant Tyler Robinson's attorneys say the bullet traveled above the crowd of several thousand people at Utah Valley University on September 10th and claimed there were no threats to others. Prosecutors have said numerous people were within a zone of danger around Kirk, where a stray or ricocheting bullet could have hurt anyone close to the victim. Robinson is charged with aggravated murder but has not yet entered a plea. He turned himself in a day after Kirk was killed. Shifting gears, after 3 months, there's finally a winning ticket for the Powerball jackpot, and one person has it. Correspondent Marcela Sanchez reports.
5: One lucky winner in Western Illinois has won the $1 billion Powerball jackpot, but it's still not clear if the winner has come forward. Lottery officials say the ticket was won Wednesday night and was bought at a Hy-Vee gas station in Quincy. The $1 billion can be paid out over 29 years or taken as a lump sum of $450.5 million, with winners almost always taking the lump sum. The Powerball jackpot now resets to $20 million for Saturday's drawing. The odds of winning the jackpot are 1 in 292 million. I'm Marcela Sanchez.
0: Levi Strauss disclosed that hackers talked their way past employees with nothing but phone calls. The new old tech guy Chuck Palm has that story.
6: Levi Strauss disclosed this week that hackers have social engineered three employees over the phone, then walked away with company data straight off of their laptops. The weakest link in security is not your phone or a firewall, it's the people. Fortunately, no customer data was touched, and Levi says business kept running normally. Nobody even hacked a server. Somebody just called on the phone, sounded convincing enough, and got an employee to hand over access. Levi makes the iconic 501 jeans, running 19,000 employees, and pulls in $6 billion a year, and none of that stopped the three phone calls from gaining access to their network. Investigators are linking the attack to a voice phishing group that reportedly hit hundreds of organizations this year using the exact same playbook. This is probably happening to your company, too. Voice phishing works because it targets trust, not technology. And most companies train their employees to spot suspicious emails, but not a convincing phone call from IT or the help desk. If someone calls you cold and asks to reset a password, install software, or approve something urgent, hang up and call back on a number that you know is real. And if you work in HR, update your policies. I'm the new old tech guy, Chuck Palm.
0: 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Your money, your move. Here's Robert Workman.
7: Baseball's Field of Dreams game in Dyersville, Iowa last night. The Phillies mowed down the Twins 7-1. 26 Hall of Famers emerged from the cornfield before the game, including former Phillies Mike Schmidt, Steve Carlton, and Jim Cott, and ex-Twins Joe Mauer, Burt Blyleven, and Jim Cott. Then Kyle Schwarber led off the game by hitting one right back out into the cornfield, and he did it again in the fourth to give him a league-leading 37 long balls on the season. Elsewhere, five shutouts around the league. Cade Cavalli took a no-hitter into the seventh as the Nationals stymied the Cubs 7-0. Michael Busch's two-out single in the seventh, the only hit Chicago got. Red Sox blistered the Blue Jays 7-0. Peyton Tolley fired eight innings of two-hit ball for interim skipper Chad Tracy.
1: I think we've seen that a couple of times, including the last outing where it was more strikeout-oriented, but he's fantastic. You know, he's been really good, and we're going to need him to keep doing that down the stretch, but it was a really good outing.
7: Caleb Durbin belted a grand slam, and the Angels romped over the Rangers 7-0. Walbert Urania and the Greeters with a five-hitter. Tigers blanked the Guardians 3-0. Cater Montero and the Kids with a four-hitter, and Logan Gilbert and friends served up a four-hit combo plate as the Mariners shut out the Yankees 1-0. Weston Wilson's second-inning dinger, the only run of the day. Pirates routed the Marlins 13-1. Braxton Ashcraft went the distance on a three-hitter with 10 Ks, and his catcher, nine-hole hitter Rafael Flores, hit a pair of three-run jacks. Brewers scored three in the ninth to ram the Dodgers, and the Reds held off the White Sox. Golf's FedEx Cup playoffs underway with the St. Jude Classic in Memphis. A five-way log jam at the top of the leaderboard after the first round, and seven more players are just one shot back. That's Friday Sports.
0: Thank you, sir. It's 7 till. When we return on America in the Morning, sharks, stingrays, and beachgoers after these messages.
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0: It's 5 till. This is America in the Morning. There's certainly something going on in the water this year, with more shark sightings on the East Coast and even a case in Maine where a lifeguard was grabbed by a great white shark that tried to drag him underwater on the West Coast. The problem is stingrays and cases of more lashings closer to shore than ever. More on what's lurking in the abyss with correspondent Lisa Dwyer.
14: As a marine heat wave warms coastal waters, two state beaches near Huntington Beach, California, have reported more than 3,100 stingray incidents so far this year, twice the number for all of 2025. Researchers are catching the rays in nets and clipping their sharp barbs. Researcher at Long Beach State University, Professor Chris Lowe.
15: Seal Beach in Southern California, better known as Ray Bay. And the reason why it's called Ray Bay is for at least 60 years, round stingrays seem to aggregate here, probably because there's a power plant that discharges warm water, and the sediments are fine, which makes for an ideal stingray habitat.
14: Their numbers are in the thousands.
15: And we've estimated at this beach on one day, there are probably over 16,000 rays in an area the size of a football field.
14: And this year,
15: during El Niños, we get more of them up from the south, and they come closer to shore. So this year, we're expecting record numbers.
14: I'm Lisa Dwyer.
0: Heading to theaters this weekend, it's Dinosaurs Meeting Suburbia in a new sci-fi thriller. Entertainment reporter Kevin Carr has a sneak peek at The End of Oak Street.
2: Dinosaurs move to the suburbs in the sci-fi thriller The End of Oak Street.
3: What's happening to us?
2: The film follows a family that wakes up hundreds of millions of years in the past when their neighborhood is flung back to prehistoric times.
13: I think that our neighborhood, our house, our whole street has moved.
2: They must battle dinosaurs and other creatures as they attempt to find a way home.
13: Grab anything you can use as a weapon.
2: I'll be honest, this is a pretty good idea for a film. Any kind of dino action can be a lot of fun in the waning days of summer.
16: Oh my God, run!
2: However, in an attempt to make the family relatable, allowing for character arcs and resolutions, they forgot to make any of them even remotely likable.
3: What are we gonna do? We're gonna survive.
2: I mean, what's the point of a survival thriller if you don't care if your characters actually, you know, survive?
17: What about the people who are out there getting eaten?
2: The dinosaur scenes are pretty decent, though ultimately repetitive. And as can be a problem with science fiction, by offering a brief explanation, the movie becomes more ridiculous than if things were left unsaid.
18: Did anybody else see that weird light last night?
3: What weird light?
2: Ultimately, this film has good dino smackdowns, but terrible characters with some laughable plot points.
3: We're in the past, aren't we? How is that even possible?
2: The End of Oak Street gets 2 theropods out of 5. I'm Kevin Carr, and that's the way I see it.
0: That's our show for today, Friday, August 14th, 2026. America in the Morning is produced by Jeff McKay. I'm John Trout. This is Westwood One.
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36: From ABC News, I'm Sherry Preston. What's it like living in Cambridge City, Indiana, where flash flooding led to numerous water rescues, evacuations, and washed out homes and businesses?
37: Overwhelming. Like you out of control. It's devastating. But everyone's okay. And I have wonderful neighbors, and it's a great community, and we'll get through it.
36: An emotional James Aldrich, as even more rain is in the forecast. Here's ABC meteorologist Jeff Smith.
38: We're watching for the possibility of more flooding in these hard-hit areas of the Ohio Valley, Indiana. In particular, rounds of thunderstorms into this morning can create rainfall rates of up to 2 inches per hour.
36: Indiana Governor Mike Braun declaring a state of disaster emergency. Evacuations ordered in parts of Ohio as well. Pushback from the Pentagon to reports in the Navy Times and Stars and Stripes of water contamination, a lack of basic supplies, and attempts to go overboard as the USS Abraham Lincoln, an aircraft carrier, spends 250 days at sea in support of the war in Iran.
39: Essentially, the carrier has been on 24-hour combat operations. Yes, there was a lull in the fighting with the ceasefires and all that, but what we really have seen is that every day, continual operations, planes taking off on combat missions, on training missions. The ship sometimes even came under attack.
36: ABC Pentagon reporter Louis Martinez, Defense Secretary Pete Hegseth says the reports are completely misrepresented. Luigi Mangione expected to plead guilty today to the federal stalking charges connected to the murder of UnitedHealthcare CEO Brian Thompson. This is ABC News Chief Legal Analyst Dan Abrams.
1: I will bet that one of the requirements for Mangione is going to be that he wants to speak. He wants to make a statement. He wants to talk to the judge, but really to the world.
36: Mangione faces first-degree murder charges in the state case against him. 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
4: Here's the official forecast. Mostly sunny today. Scattered afternoon showers and thunderstorms. 96, the high heat index, making it feel like 107. Tonight, partly cloudy, 77 degrees. Tomorrow, sunny. A slight chance of afternoon rain and thunderstorms, 97. Saturday night, partly cloudy, down to 77. Sunday, sunny, 98 for a high. Sunday night, mostly clear and 77. Monday, as we head back to work, sunshine and 98 degrees. I'm Craig Allen on WGOW.
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1: 423-870-2440. Since you just signed them, I guess. I don't know. I mean, what's that mean?
2: You can see, guys, we got the cars over there with the rims were being looked at.
3: So, James O'Keefe going undercover August 4th of this year.
2: All right, we're leaving. I can't hear what he's saying. The car's on. Can you turn
4: from pointing from my house? Do you want me to get the dog?
3: Going to get the dog. James O'Keefe, O'Keefe Media Group, expose on all these double ballots, mail-in ballots in Michigan. Could it be connected to the Attorney General of Michigan going after voter fraud? Bunch of different people winding up getting charges in there. I wonder. You know, of course, nobody, especially a Democrat Attorney General from Michigan, is going to say, well, after seeing what James O'Keefe put out, the OMG, but Dr. Clark, what do you think? I mean, is this too coincidental to not be at least post hoc, ergo propter hoc?
5: I don't know about all the hoc, but I ain't a big believer in coincidence anymore.
3: This is true. We've had that beaten out of us pretty quickly. So what's on your mind, sir?
5: Well, let's see. When you had ZZ Top and LaGrange for your Texas music, Joe, I knew that country music being your least best area of expertise with music. I sent you Ernest Tubb, Waltz Across Texas. Joe, that is the second best love song of all time.
3: It is one of the most well-renowned and well-regarded ones. I was thinking All My Exes Live in Texas, but I guess,
5: that was going to be my third choice. Bob Wills is Still the King would have been my second for Texas songs.
3: All right, there you go. Well, thank you for the musical consult. Not an expert, as you said. I know just enough to be dangerous.
5: Now, if we're going to do the first best love song of all time, that's Jim Croce, Time in a Bottle.
3: Oh.
5: Especially when you learn that he wrote that to a 2-year-old child.
3: Yeah, no, absolutely. I mean, who was the guy? So I used to work in Westchester at a station, and I cannot remember if it was Croce or Chapin. I think it was Croce, lived nearby for that whole period of time and used to go down to the guy who used to do mornings, and he would try out songs just live on the air. He'd come in with the guitar and say, I'm working on this, and he'd start doing stuff. I'm pretty sure, because I had to produce a version of Time in a Bottle for the guy's funeral when he passed away, the DJs.
5: Oh, wow.
3: And I was like, really? And they said, well, no, he used to come in here. He had a house maybe 3-4 miles away from the radio station in Coatesville, Pennsylvania. And he would come down and he would just, jam. He's like, oh, I'm working on this. And he'd just play a little stuff and hang out. And I don't know, maybe it was an early riser or something. I don't know that.
5: But if I could pick two singer-songwriters to get to talk to, yeah, so Jim Croce and Bobby Gentry.
3: Oh,
5: would be two picks.
3: Yeah, no, that's a good one. Hey, did you have other stuff? Because I've got to get our first things on the. Hang on to it a second. So let me get our first things out into the pipeline there, and then we'll find out what else Dr. Clark has chewing on him this morning. Because if you don't get off my porch, you get the dog. But our first things this morning. The Trump administration has been kicked out of court over the anti-Semitism on Harvard's campus. The judge, Richard Stearns, U.S. District Judge in Massachusetts, said the incidents of anti-Semitism were, quote, too isolated and episodic to prove a persistent civil rights violation at Harvard. Treasury Secretary Scott Bessent said the administration is going to continue to lean on Iran economically and let them let their poverty talk to them for a while. But Iran, on its other hand, with unprecedented access to American news sites, says they're going to be joining the BRICS New Development Bank. That's Brazil, Russia, India,

0: China and South Africa. The U.S. Central Command has got a new drone task force called Task Force Falcon Strike, employing one-way attack drones. I hope they're not the super expensive kind. War Secretary Pete Hegseth on Thursday said reports about poor conditions on the Abraham Lincoln in the Middle East were, quote, completely misrepresented. We make sure every ship, every crew, every captain has everything we can provide them at every single moment, Hegseth said. Years-long case against six Nevada Republicans who were accused of being fraudulent electors in 2020 has been dismissed. This joins similar cases that have been dismissed in Arizona, Michigan, Georgia as well. And Michigan Attorney General Dana Nessel announced Thursday criminal charges against five non-citizens and one U.S. citizen connected with alleged illegal voting in the 2024 general election. And those are some of our first things.
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0: That's me. Eastern. That's us. Also us. So we're getting our hustle on this morning. This text message comes in from Gene. He says, tell Dr. Clark to ease up on you, Joe. You play some of the most obscure country music I've ever heard. Your very theme song is made me go look up Billy Ray Cyrus's back catalog to find it. So I think you've got more country music chops than Dr. Clark gives you credit for. We will allow Dr. Clark his defense in a moment this morning. Quick note, you're here at our city elders meeting. If you don't have a city elders group where you are, start one. These are the folks that get people who are grounded in morality elected into office. And is there a bigger problem in our society right now than people that are, what's a nice way to say this, ethically challenged? I think would be the way I'd put it. So let's all gather behind cityelders.com and find out how to start a branch where you are, or if there is one where you are, then is or isn't my baby. We are on location here, and I said earlier in the program, I love doing this because I love people. The more people I can hang around with, the better my day is going. There's another reason, and I just remembered it. Seeing sunrise is such a buzz. You know, our studios are in a basement, so yes, we have windows, but all I ever see is the indication that light has started to permeate the world, and you don't see sunrise. You and I, we get it. We get to see sunrise. It is something else. If you need to plug in after seeing sunrise, if you can't get started after seeing sunrise, you are not a morning person. James Luck, I think you agree with me out there at jcsgold.com. You're up and at it early in the morning. Am I right about sunrises?
1: Absolutely. Sunrises are one of the best part of the day, in my opinion. And also when gold and silver are shining at the exact same time, and that is the case so far this morning. Gold is up about a tenth of a percent, up $5 to $4,354. Silver is up about a half of a percent to $64.75.
0: Beautiful stuff. I mean, so do you think this weekend is going to continue to watch that climb as the weekend unfolds, James?
1: Yeah, the breakout has definitely been confirmed. So we'll see, you know, if silver can hold its current levels. You know, I mean, I always want more, right? So if silver is knocking on the door of 65, so if it can get above 65 before the end of the day today and hold that through the weekend, then that would be impressive for silver.
0: Well, then not knowing anything about this, this is why I talked to James, because James and his family have been doing this since 1961, technically since before I existed. So if I need advice and I want advice, I talk to people who I can get advice from without feeling like I'm being, you know, sold. You know, you get that hard sell and it's like, oh my gosh, you know, I just wanted some information. James and his family, that's what you get when you call them at 434-979-COIN. James, I appreciate it, sir. And visit them, jcsgold.com all weekend. You have a great weekend, sir.
1: Thanks, Joe. You too.
0: 434-882-4217. Get back to Dr. Clark. Asked him to hang on. Don't forget, the next time we do this, aside from our every Fridays with the city elders, we're going to be out September 11th with the folks at the Flight 93 Memorial in Shanksville. Thanks to Big Ridge Guns and Archery, and find them at BigRidgeGuns.com. Jim Wood and his team there. If you see something, do something, and that's what they stand behind. And the Heritage Guide to Historic Sites, historicsites.heritage.org. Dr. Clark, thank you for hanging on the line with us, sir. So you had a second point you wanted to make before we had to get into our first things.
2: Yes, sir. So at the top of the hour, you were talking about the case in Nevada with the fake electors.
0: Yeah, well,
2: dropped.
0: That's what they were called. They weren't fake, but
2: I knew
0: that. Yeah.
2: Yes. Now, you know, I thought to myself as you talk about that, how did they ever sell that bogus mess to begin with? And I had an epiphany, Joe.
0: Okay.
2: You know, the beginning of the show, Law and Order, in the criminal justice system, there are two separate but equally important branches. Uh-huh. The police that investigate crimes and the district attorney that prosecutes them. Now, in my mind, and probably we in general, we blame the left for crafting the narrative and the media for disseminating it. But there's another side that's equally important, Joe, and that's the people, and I was going to say want, but I really think need is probably more important. They need to be lied to.
0: How do you mean?
2: You know, well, they so desperately want to be against whatever is not their side, so they'll believe Trump is a pedophile. Trump's a pedophile. Okay, you think this, why? Because the media told me this. Sophie Cunningham hates homosexuals. Well, when did she say that? The media told me this. They will cling to whatever lie they're given. They need that lie, Joe.
0: Well, this kind of goes into what I was saying at the onset of the program, which is about this need to define ourselves by the people we associate with rather than the things that we do. And I don't know why I grew up this way, you know, in the biggest, most crowded city on, you know, the North American continent. I grew up believing that, you know, and maybe that's why, because at any given moment, you're forced into a subway car with a whole bunch of other people that you might be associated with. But I've never defined myself by my clique or my group. Do I like what city elders do? Absolutely. That's why I'm here pitching for them. But I don't try to gain gravitas because I'm sitting here in their, you know, Friday morning meeting.
2: Now, here's the thing about that. You're capable of independent thought and do so.
0: We all
2: the
0: are.
2: The leftists.
0: We
2: the,
0: all are.
2: Well, yes, but the leftists acknowledges experts, and they are experts because they acknowledge them as such, and because they're experts, they're the smartest people. And if I agree with the experts, I am smart like the expert is.
0: Oh, I see. It's sort of like the culmination of Baum's wonderful treatise on the wizard and that Land of Oz.
2: It's one big circle, and it just goes around and around, but it never goes anywhere.
0: But that's what I mean when I talk about the systemic gaslighting, because we only give up our independence if we're told we don't qualify for that. And that's what it infuriates me. I said at the onset of the program, I love people. And anyone who goes out there and says that there is a person that doesn't have the ability to have an independent thought or has the gravity to have an opinion makes me mad that they're out there saying it, and it frustrates me when people wind up believing it, Clark.
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0: And that's what I don't think people realize. And this is the sad thing. Because we are a community animal, the human animal, we need each other to accomplish the things that we want to do. I mean, it's from the days of the hunter-gatherer. We knew that if we were going to be successful, because we're not bigger, faster, stronger, or in possession of sharper claws or fangs, that if we were going to be anything more than feeder fish for bigger, protein hunters, we were going to have to use our brain and use our brain to develop teamwork and to work together, and not work against one another. But the tyrants want us working against one another. The tyrants want us isolated. The tyrants want us in silos, because, and this was one of the little dark subtexts of COVID. They learned during COVID that, sufficiently frightened, we will comply with their order to stay in our house and not talk to our family members, not talk to our neighbors, to accept whatever it is the government sent to you without question. And in that was the, and understanding a government that we choose, we should be able to trust. But if you go all the way back through the dilution of our voting voice, the thing that George Mason thought was the singular most important thing, to defend American citizens' liberty, were small representative congressional districts. When he drafted his original draft of the Bill of Rights, it included the very first one, before free speech, before the right to bear arms, before the right to property, before the right to privacy. The very first thing was that the government would guarantee that no congressional district would be larger than 50,000 people. Think about that for a second. You currently live in a congressional district, depending on where you are, that is in excess of 800,000 people. And so it's easy then for the dictator, the tyrant, to come in and convince you your voice doesn't matter. And then you self-suppress your vote. We see voter turnouts in the 40%, 45%, and they win. That's how they win. Because then they only have to convince 15 or 20% of the population that they're not worthy and that they need to be led by the technocrat, the experts. Mary asked, and I think poignantly through email, and I appreciate the email, Mary, for getting with us this morning and tuning in Chattanooga on WGW. She said, isn't it, though, important that we have experts to build the things we need to build? I don't want to build a bridge. I wouldn't trust myself to build a bridge. Well, but if you had gone to school to build a bridge, why wouldn't you be trusted? Why does it have to be the government-picked bridge builder? I'm not saying you're that person. I wouldn't want to build a bridge either. But maybe you'd host a really good radio show. Why does it need to be determined by a central organizer? That's the question. That's essentially the Americanism, which is that it doesn't need to be organized by a central planner. We can organize itself. And that's what the free market versus the crony capitalist world we're living in leads to. And to your point, I mean, Jefferson very clearly said an educated population is a requirement of a free society. But he didn't mean everybody has to have a PhD. It means you have to be well-read. You have to be versed. I would never presume that Jefferson picked the wrong word. Never. But a well-versed population, aware of the things going on and when, why, and what is happening. That's important to the operation of a free society. But what's happened is because Jefferson said educated, the gaslighters are telling you, well, if you don't have multiple PhDs, then you can't have a say. That's wrong. In a free society, and you've heard me say this before, if I've said it once, I've said it a million times, the only PhD that matters in a free society is a post-hole digger. So that you can build a fence and protect your private property where you're sovereign. And we've allowed just out of, and sometimes it's out of petty rivalry. You know what? I don't like that guy. Or, you know what? My friend works for this radio station, so I'm fine with the FCC, going after his radio show because my friend works for the other radio station. It's really hard, and I don't mean to be glib about it on the radio, as you're just trying to get your day started or wrapped up. I get it. You want some yucks. We want to have some fun. We want to point to the authoritarians and how they failed everybody. I want to thank, by the way, our friends down in Chattanooga, 1150 AM, for pushing the American Red Cross blood drives. It's very, very low as we come out of the summer. This summer season has been very, very hard on the blood supply. So I want to thank them for putting their shoulders behind it. Now, I was curious about this, Wreaths Across Chattanooga. But it's a neat program honoring veterans. It's Wreaths Across America, Wreaths Across Chattanooga. So find out more at WGOWAM.com. Just hey, you know what? I happened to look because she had emailed from there and I had forgotten, forgive me, the frequency, the particular flavor of amplitude modulation you bask in. But I appreciate your email because it highlights how we are being gaslit by the tyrants. Because the tyrant can only succeed if we allow it to. Remember, every great tyranny has begun with that final election, that last election. Vote for me, I'm going to protect you. Well, maybe Caesar took over in Rome without an election, but he told the Senate, I need these powers because national security, I need to usurp all these freedoms. And the freedoms he had to usurp wasn't even close to the amount that the American authoritarians need to take over. But they need you to cede them. So they have to convince you that you're not worthy of them. And that's what infuriates me. It's like I was saying to Clark, if there's a thing that angers me, my wife, she'll say to me, why are you so angry? I'm not angry. How could I be angry? Look, the sunrise is coming up. It's a beautiful day. I'm around great people. You're listening. I mean, there's nothing wrong in my world to be angry about, except when I read about how people and communities are being gaslit into thinking that they don't have the authority to have a say. It is the most singularly un-American activity. Sorry, John Adams, if you want to talk about un-American activity.
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8: President Trump calls corporate media fake news and the enemy of the people. 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

0: or get the flock out. And a story that I think is important because there is no one or zero in anything. So the battle over flock license plate reader cameras is well covered in so many places. And Flock, the company Flock, just announced that they've instituted a whole bunch of new technological changes in how their cameras operate. New privacy restrictions. Flock cameras, the automated license plate readers, will require automated audits and case codes. So each photograph will come with a case code. They say that this will curb police misuse. The case codes will give citizens better FOIA access to the data, and also it will reduce its default data retention period from 30 days to 7 days. Now, why do I bring these things up? And I've said in the past, cameras is cameras. Technology is technology. The idea that the camera is the problem is another point of gaslighting from the tyrant. The tyrant wants you to blame the camera, not the tyrant. They want you to blame the gun, not the person who picked it up and used it. They want to blame the radio, not the person on it. And if you're catching a theme here, it's always about the inanimate object. They want you to blame artificial intelligence, not the guy who wrote the code for it. I said earlier in the program, one of the reasons I love doing these on-location shows wherever we are, and here we are at this great coffee shop called Common Ground, and it's going to be the weekly meeting of our friends, the city elders. cityelders.com. Find out more. If you don't have one in your neighborhood, start one. It's about putting ethically rooted people into elected office, and they don't hand-wring about it. Ethically rooted people would say, hey, yes, we have cameras checking speed on our school buses, all the school buses going back out on the roads. Where are the righteously indignant privacy, quote-unquote privacy jockeys about cameras taking pictures of cars driving past school buses with the stop signs out? If the camera's existence is the thing that's challenging privacy, then certainly the cameras that are on the school buses taking pictures of cars going past stopped school buses is equally as egregious as having one on a telephone pole checking to see if, you know, you went through a stoplight or anything like that. So it's important, though, that the protest is heard, and that Flock said, here are some things we can do to address those concerns. I mentioned we're here with city elders and why we're here. Russ Myers is the state director here in the Commonwealth of Virginia for city elders. And you said facilitator, Russ? I don't want to mistitle you.
1: No, I'm the lead intercessor for the state.
0: Hang on a second here. Your microphone isn't working for some reason, and that's not a good sign here, Russ. Well, let me do it this way then. Let me borrow this for a second here, and what we'll do is quickly and awkwardly. And you know what, Russ? Just hang on with me for a second. We'll chat when we come in, because I don't understand why this is not functioning there, but we will figure it out, because I want you to tell us what. So intercessor is your role with the city elders. of Virginia. Oh, there it is. That's why we didn't hear you. It was operator error, Russ. See, here I am. I'm blaming the technology instead of the human error. So, Russ, what does an intercessor mean?
1: Okay. An intercessor is a person who literally stands in the gap between God and man. In Ezekiel chapter 22, verse 30, God said, I looked for an intercessor who would stand in the gap, fill in the breach, and build the wall, but I found none. Therefore, I had to judge the nation.
0: Mm.
1: Okay?
0: Right.
1: And we find in Scripture where Moses, three different times, interceded for Israel before God, because God wanted to just go ahead and destroy him and start over with Moses. And he said, no, don't bring bad name on you. You have patience and so forth. And he interceded and he changed God's mind.
0: So it works both ways.
1: It works both ways. But see, the role of an intercessor, and to make it clear what my job is, I'm the lead intercessor for the state, for city elders. And we have intercessors in every chapter that we have. And the core four group here gives me what they want prayer for, and I send that out to everybody and make it so that the group as a whole can pray. And the function of intercession, though, as we were talking earlier, think of it as like fuel for the automobile.
0: Mm.
1: Before you get in it, the automobile to drive off, you need to make sure you've got fuel, and that's what prayer is. Prayer is the fuel that makes the engine run.
0: Right.
1: So the person who puts their feet to the ground to do the work needs to be fueled up. And then you had a very good analogy. We all said also, while the people are doing the work, there needs to be an intercessor continuing to feed that work with the supplies.
0: Right.
1: Like a fighter jet being refueled in air.
0: Right. You can't win the battle if the jets all have to land and refuel. Russ, how many... because I know it starts in Tulsa, that's the home base of city elders, and my message to the listener is, if you don't have a city elders in your community, start one. And actually, there are books here about starting planting your own city elders organization, about putting faithful and humble people in servant leadership positions. How broadly across the country is city elders, do you know?
1: It's getting bigger. It's not as big as we want. We'd like to have a city elders group in every county in the country. Right now, the total number of states, I'm not real sure, but you can get that off of the cityelders.com website, which is the main city elders. Mm-hmm. I think we're in about nine states now, maybe more.
0: Well, those are good states right there, Russ. I know you're getting ready to start the meeting. We're getting ready to start the news, but I appreciate you coming by and talking with us.
1: Oh, thank you for...
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13: From ABC News, I'm Sherry Preston. Luigi Mangione in court today, where he is expected to plead guilty to federal charges related to the killing of UnitedHealthcare CEO Brian Thompson. ABC legal analyst Brian Buckmeyer says his murder charge is in state court. The federal charge is one of stalking. And because there's no agreement between the prosecution and defense, it could be up to the judge to decide.
14: There's no mandatory minimum to stalking that leads to a death. There's a maximum of life in prison, but there's no mandatory minimum. So in essence, an open plea would be turning to the judge and saying, hey, you've got a big runway here. Do you think you'd give him something that he could take?
13: Defense Secretary Pete Hegseth pushing back against reports on the Navy Times that deteriorating conditions aboard the USS Abraham Lincoln have led to some sailors trying to jump overboard. He says the reports are
15: Completely misrepresented. Listen, we make sure that every ship, every crew, every captain has everything we can provide them at every single moment.
13: ABC News Pentagon reporter Louis Martinez.
16: One of the things that we've heard about this carrier deployment is that it's been record-setting. It's been maybe at sea more than 250 days, but what's really drawn the most attention is the fact that it's been about 200 days with in between port visits. That's a lot.
13: Another day of rain in parts of the country where they do not need it.
17: Parts of the Midwest are bracing for more damaging floods with a new round of storms. Ohio's governor warning of dangerous overnight flooding. Indiana is bearing the brunt of it under a state of emergency as rescues continue around the clock. And evacuations have now been ordered along the Whitewater River, where flooding is described as unprecedented.
13: ABC's Sophie Flay, an American missionary who was kidnapped in Niger in October, has been released. His organization says Kevin Rideout's in good health. The European heat wave continues. Firefighters in France and England struggling against multiple fires. 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
18: Here's the official forecast. Mostly sunny today, scattered afternoon showers and thunderstorms. 96, the high heat index, making it feel like 107. Tonight, partly cloudy, 77 degrees. Tomorrow, sunny, a slight chance of afternoon rain and thunderstorms, 97. Saturday night, partly cloudy, down to 77. Sunday, sunny, 98 for a high. Sunday night, mostly clear and 77. Monday, as we head back to work, sunshine and 98 degrees. I'm Craig Allen on WGOW.

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0: because it's about convincing you to cede your independence. And there's no point in the United States existing if you cede your independence, whether it be to the technocrat in government or to the inanimate object. Because the technocrat in government wants you to blame the inanimate object, because the technocrat in government can then tell you that they can regulate that. And you fear, anger, loathing, all of that is their chief weapons. It really is. And so they have to make you hate. They have to make you angry. They have to make you distrustful. All those things that you feed the deceiver. And there's an important connection. I'm not trying to be, my friend John would, you know, put the theology down, Joe. You'll hurt yourself. It is important that we understand that, you know, the things that make America great in the first place are the things we do to make America great. America is great because we are great. And as long as we understand that, then, you know, we can get on with it. And, you know, so, you know, we weigh in on our first things this morning. And it's, to me, the most important part of everything is that you understand that it's about you and not me or anyone else. It's about what you do. See something, do something. That's one of the marching orders here. Anyway, those first things that I said we have a list of that you need to know about. Pete Hegseth has said they've launched a new drone task force called Task Force Falcon Strike. One-way attack drones and other unmanned systems that will be under the command of CENTCOM in the Middle East. He also announced that reports about poor conditions on the aircraft carrier USS Abraham Lincoln were, quote, completely misrepresented. Federal judge in Boston dismissed the administration's lawsuit that accused Harvard University of turning a blind eye to the harassment of Jewish students. The decision by District Court Judge Richard Stearns said the incidents were, quote, too isolated and episodic to prove a persistent civil rights violation. A years-long case against six Nevada residents who were accused of being phony electors, you may have seen that headline, was dismissed, just like the other cases in Arizona, Michigan, and Georgia have been dismissed. No front page news for that. Michigan Attorney General Dana Nessel announced Thursday criminal charges against five non-citizens and one U.S. citizen in connection with illegal voting or voter registration activities surrounding the 2024 election. Ukraine has sent olive branch to Russia, saying they should both halt attacks on civilian targets in the Black Sea. Both countries warned about threats to global food supplies if these attacks continued. Treasury Secretary Scott Bessent said right now our tactic, the administration's tactic, is to let Iran's economy speak to itself and the pain of that. However, Iran says it's going to be joining in the BRICS finance meeting in India, Brazil, Russia, India, China, and South Africa.
1: 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From Mount Vernon to Independence Hall to Gettysburg, and more. 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
7: President Trump calls corporate media fake news and the enemy of the people. 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
13: Justice. That's an important word, justice. And, you know, what does it mean? It doesn't mean just go after the people who oppose you. That's too easy. Justice is about looking out for the people who oppose you. Justice is about going after those who do wrong, regardless of who they do the wrong to. And here's this story that fits right into that. And I'm going to tell you this story, and then you can tell me if I'm right, wrong, or indifferent at 434-882-4217, specifically there. So we can hear how the news of the day and our commentary about it is impacting you. For this one, Sealy, our hemp man out. That's like hype man, only mellower. But the progenitor of our great CBD oil that, by the way, is getting me through some post-yard work mornings in great style, Sealy. MesaVerdeHemp.com, by the way. Regarding hate, people bond easily and very firmly when they hate the same thing. This is why Democrats are successful by ginning up hate. Well, yeah, that's right, because we want to fight evil. I think it's in our nature, but we have to be careful about who is deciding what evil is. If it stands in the way of you pursuing the things that God has gifted you to do, and you know that's my role every morning, that's evil to me. And here is a great story to that. You've heard of Heidi Beirich. Heidi Beirich is the former chief financial officer for an organization called the Southern Poverty Law Center. Southern Poverty Law Center, on three separate occasions, I come to find out, has had organizations I've been involved with on their hate group watch list. So it would be easy for me to indulge my inner vindictiveness to take great joy in the fact that she has been arrested and indicted in the fraud case against the Southern Poverty Law Center, facing federal charges of wire fraud, bank fraud, conspiracy to commit concealment of money laundering related to payments to members of the Ku Klux Klan, neo-Nazi groups, including those who rioted here in Charlottesville just 9 years ago, August 12th. The investigation is doing this on the behalf of people who gave money to the Southern Poverty Law Center. Are these you and me? Have you ever sent money to the Southern Poverty Law Center? I haven't. I mean, that would be kind of weird for me to send money to the Southern Poverty Law Center and then have them put me on one of their hate watch lists. But here's Todd Blanche, the Department of Justice, behaving in a way that proves to you that justice is about seeking out those who have defrauded. And understand the case against Byrick is she and the other leaders of the Southern Poverty Law Center willfully misled contributors into thinking the monies they gave to the group were being used to fight the Ku Klux Klan, neo-Nazis, and all of those folks that they claimed, you know, Joe Thomas in the morning and whatnot. And here we are bringing this fraud to light, but also saying that we're looking to punish her because she defrauded people who dislike what you and I stand for. Especially if it comes to President Trump, but anything conservative. I wonder, I'm not looking at the list of the Southern Poverty Law Center's current list, you know, the top 100, the bill is like Billboard magazine, who's on the list, but I wouldn't be surprised to find city elders there. I wouldn't halfway be surprised to see Talk Media Network on there, considering some of the shows that we carry. Because they are one of those wonderfully Orwellian groups. They're about promoting and engendering the poverty so that they can come in and provide the legal guidance rather than you being able to pursue your own justice. And they will tell you this is just as much as you're going to get. And these are the folks who will march behind the banners of government-created rights rather than God-endowed rights. So they will be the first ones to line up to defend your right to a place to live or the right to an income. And as I said, what is the implication of that? Somebody says, well, I want to have the right to a place to live. Well, what happens if I don't rent you my basement? What, can you go to a district court judge and file a lawsuit saying, hey, I wanted to rent Joe Thomas's basement and he wouldn't rent it to me, even if it's not for rent and it's full of my stuff? That's the kind of thing that the Southern Poverty Law Center is out there pushing. So here we go. Why would we defend their money contributions? We should be laughing all the way to the bank over, you know, look at the dumb progressives, look at the dumb leftists. But that's not what justice is it? Yeah, it's easy to, you know, have a punchline at the behalf of the dumb leftists who gave all their money to the Southern Poverty Law Center, only to have them, you know, funding the Klan and the, you know, these rioting organizations here in Charlottesville. But if you truly seek justice, then you've got to go out and arrest people or punish people for harming the people who would harm you in if given the chance. Because SPLC has been the group behind a lot of targeted, you know, calls against businesses. Don't go to that coffee shop. Don't buy a cake at this cake shop, don't hire this wedding DJ, whatever it might be, because you haven't been sufficiently woke. But so Heidi Byrick, and we told you the story of her, you know, complicity in this. As a matter of fact, some of it was a little salacious as well. But the Justice Department, on behalf of all the folks who, as leftists, were duped by Byrick into thinking their money was going to be fighting Nazis, not paying Nazis, we have held a master's class to me in what justice actually looks like. And, you know, again, the leftists will go out and say Trump is trying to run his own legal defense fund with our tax dollars and all the other crazy things they say about the Department of Justice under Donald Trump. But they're the ones who are being protected by it.
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1: It is time for our sports director, Mac McDonald, to join us. And, you know, I was thinking about this here at our city elders weekly meeting here at Common Ground. There's another great group, the Fellowship of Christian Athletes, that does so much good work. And I know that the folks at places like JMU and UVA and even all the way down into the high schools, you know, show you that you can compete without being, you know, hateful to each other. You can compete and then all, you know, gather. And I love some of these folks who are like, oh, I don't like it when they all get together and hold hands after a football game. You know, we're supposed to do that. We're supposed to compete to the top of our, you know, abilities and then, you know, hug those who have either been vanquished or vanquish us.
2: Hey, I win a Saturday morning matchup against two of my heated beach rivals. I'm holding my partner's hand on the 18th green. It just goes, you know, it goes to say, all right, couple of good things. By the way, Fernando Mendoza is going to be a major hype machine, and he becomes the first number one draft pick to throw a preseason touchdown pass in his debut since Baker Mayfield did it in 2018.
1: Are you Raider fans so desperate for to hang your black hat on?
2: Yes and no. Yes, we are desperate, but I am flying under the radar. I wore a Raider hat the other day, and boy, did I catch it. This is, you know, the beach people here, I mean, these are people that on Sundays in the fall when it's 85 degrees and beach weather, you know, they crowd all the sports bars here. I mean, it's Jersey City. I told you about the Washington fan base. They have a fan base at a bar here in New Smyrna Beach called Peanuts, and they still sing "Hail to the Redskins" after every field goal, every touchdown. You got about eight guys wearing the Theismann jerseys, and you know, it's good stuff. All right, speaking of which, one of the guys that I've heard on several radio interviews is Bo Jackson. Okay, everything, three-time first-team All-SEC. His number was retired at Auburn. Mm-hmm. We all know his success with the – well, we don't all, but anyway, great success in football and baseball. When he appeared, you know, he appeared in that 89 All-Star game. And he hits the 448-yard home run. And, you know, Vince Scully, I still hear, look at that one. Bo Jackson says hello. I mean, you know, so he was just all everything, but also now doing a lot of radio and TV. And he did he was asked a question about name, image, likeness this week, you know, and how he felt about, you know, what's happening. And I've made the edit here, but you'll get the picture. Bo Jackson does not like nil or what's going on at all. Oh, what did I do? I didn't share. My bad.
1: Oh, you see, this is what they taught you in kindergarten. Sharing is important.
2: Sharing is important. I'm sorry. Here we go. All right. Bo Jackson talking about NIL. What did I do?
1: You still didn't share it. I would be able to see your audio file otherwise.
2: Yeah, you'd be able to see. Okay. My bad. It jumped. So there, and there. Three clicks, four clicks. Here we go. Yeah, there we should be. My bad. Here we go. Bo Jackson.
3: What they've done, in short, is they've let the horses out the barn and forgot to close the gate. And they ain't getting them horses back in the barn. You give them the kids all this money. Nobody have no financial sense. And their agents aren't telling them. They going out spending money like it's growing on trees. They're driving cars and wearing jewelry that costs more than their parents' home. Because if you're going to sign a contract, come play with me. You got to adhere to the rules just like the professional players do.
2: That's good. Yeah, that's it. Yeah, bottom line. It's, you know, it's got to be that simple. So anyway, remember the story when he was the first overall pick in the 86 draft with Tampa Bay, and then he refused to play for them and visit the team facilities after a private jet caused him to be ineligible to finish out his final college baseball season. You talk about, you know, kind of old school and, you know, what has happened. But anyway, Bo Jackson, not happy with it at all. Okay, I'm going to close because you're going to love – there's a comedian who flies under the radar and is a very, very funny guy. And I admit I found this on social media, and it was really funny. He told a joke one time about – rationalizing what's happening. He says, when Cain killed Abel, there were only four people on earth and they couldn't get along. How could we get along? He goes, there are only four people. I mean, his mind is really, really good. Okay. So I edited this a little bit, but you're going to really laugh. So sit back. And if you're driving to work, just crank it up because I think you're going to like it. Patrick Keane got the question on a talk show about racism and racism in sports, because right now, of course, that is the, one of the hot topics. Well, Patrick Keane puts it in perspective like no other.
4: But it's not racism or prejudice. The reason for so many more white coaches for so long is because growing up as a white athlete, we spend a lot more time on the sidelines than black athletes. So by the time we retire, it's like, oh yeah, I've seen the game from this perspective. I know exactly what I'm looking at. He's going to come around, he comes under. I've been over here my whole life. There's my footprints from childhood right there, there. I've never even been on that side. What's it like over there? Oh, my ankle, right? Black athlete retires, he's on the sideline for the first time going, what the hell am I looking at? Just put me in, I'll fix everything, right? Michael Jordan could never coach basketball. He'd be like, come on, guys, why is nobody dunking from the free throw line, all right? We talk about this every day in practice. Just jump over all five guys every time down the floor.
2: Yeah, come on. What's wrong with you guys? Anyway, Patrick Keane, some pretty good stuff, which I just thought was precious. Just so, you could do that. So anyway, I had fun last night and always have. I got a text from my old boss who retired, Gus Ramsey, who used to work with Dan Patrick. And Gus was just amazed that Netflix had the Field of Dreams game in Iowa last night. It's Dyersburg, Iowa. The field that they use and the stadium they built, so people understand, and maybe you do, that is next to the field that was actually in the movie. The house is still there. The field is still there that was in the movie, but now they've had this beautiful, stadium. Right. Schwarber goes long twice and homers into the corn. They position Iowa corn perfectly in the outfield, even in the stadium that they have built.
1: That doesn't look real. I mean, I don't want to cast aspersions, but
2: that is, if you were to drive, in fact, I used to laugh at a postcard I saw in Iowa, driving, like the postcard said, driving west on beautiful Interstate 80. Well, I mean, that's all Iowa's really got to offer, corn, black dirt, and an interstate. So, the Iowa logo is like five toilet seats put together. It's made to look like a flower, but they're shaped. No, it's made to look like, that's the Iowa logo. You can look it up. But anyway, the Iowa State Fair is still the biggest thing in the world, next to, I think, now the Field of Dreams game. 7-1 the win last night. Kyle Schwarber hit a couple of dingers, and he leads the majors. But God, it was really, it was nostalgic. And I have never been to Dyersburg, so I've had friends who have gone, and I need to go. I'd really love to. I'd really love to see it. So at some point, I will.
1: The Kinsella book, and it's interesting. The movie is just a classic example of there's so much more in Kinsella's book than there was in the movie. The movie was great in and of itself, but I mean, there was so much more going on, in the backstories of all these folks and how they all kind of intersect back at the ball field there. But I thought I was disappointed that they built a ball field, there next to it.
2: Me too. Really? At Hope Big Stadium. I totally get it. But then again, you want to get people there. And so every year, I know it's around 4th of July, they will put up a movie screen in the outfield. And actually, people from that area can go, blankets, tents, whatever, chair, lawn chairs, and watch Field of Dreams outside on the actual field. So, it's quite the promotion. But I absolutely hear, what you're saying. So, it's still a great place. And by the way, real quick. How does Arby's get away with still using James Earl Jones' voice? Would somebody explain to me how that happens?
1: Because CNN still can, so why not? George Lucas still can, so why not? The day of AI. Right. Mac, you'll be doing sports for me for the next 100 years. Thank you, sir. You have a good weekend.
2: All right, brother.
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1: It is time for Bob Good to sit down with us. Of course, the host of the Good for America podcast, and I hope you know more and more people share and download and spread the word. Bob, how are you doing this Friday morning, sir?
17: Doing well, Joe. Appreciate you having me. Great to be with you again.
1: How does the campaign go? Last week you kind of kicked off the campaign to help fight these constitutional amendments in the Commonwealth of Virginia, the ones that I think are a template for what's going to go on across the country if they're successful here as their favorite purple state, if they can get these things passed here. Lord only knows what they could get passed in California. Bob, how has the response been to your campaign?
17: Well, as you know, I'm leading an organization called Virginia Conservative Action, whose sole focus, whose sole mission over the next 80 or so days now is to defeat these constitutional amendments that are on the ballot, these dangerous, harmful amendments that are on the ballot in Virginia, and to be one of the voices trying to lead that fight. There weren't any voices just a few weeks ago, but you're starting to hear more about it from the right side, exposing the legal jeopardy that will be in place for those who would oppose abortion or who would resist or not support homosexual marriage, and the harm from a religious freedom standpoint, from a parental rights standpoint, from a health for women and particularly young girls, and the consequences to churches and pastors and people of faith if this were to occur. But you're not seeing, Joe, right, anyone on the left. Why is the left not championing what they're trying to implement on the people of Virginia, abortion unrestricted up to the moment of birth, and requiring that everyone treat all marriages equally in Virginia and not discriminate based on marriage as a consequence of legal jeopardy?
1: You know, John Locke, really the source material that Jefferson and Madison, these folks worked on when they founded this nation, says very clearly that, you know, in discussing what are rights, what are natural rights, God-given rights, that you cannot claim a right that requires somebody to do something for you. And so if I bring this up because after last week's show, a listener emailed me and said that they really appreciated the way you put the compulsion part of the marriage amendment front and center, because you don't realize, sure, you may agree that they should be allowed to have their unions and that you're not, but you don't want to be compelled to do something for someone that you might not agree with. And I think that's such an important part of this, because you can be free to support or not, but you can't be compelled by a government to do something, not in this country anyway, Bob. Has that message been, you know, really resonating with people?
17: Well, I think you make a great point about, and perhaps the caller, the person that you talked with last week, but rights are not new things.
1: Right.
17: They're not new things.
1: Correct.
17: That change with the times, that occur as society evolves or progresses or what have you. Rights are those things that pre-exist government, that come from our Creator, that come from our God, that are inherent to us as human beings. And they're not new things that are invented with the changing of the times or the changing of the culture or the weakening or lessening or diminishing of morals and standards. And Joe, when it comes to marriage, and you know, this is a tougher one for some people because, you know, they want to show that they're progressing, if you will.
1: Right.
17: But God's design for morality, marriage, and the family, it is biological. It is foundational to our society and our culture and the perpetuation of the same. Children deserve a mom and a dad, and they need that. They need the influence of a mom and a dad in the home. We obviously need a mom and a dad to perpetuate society. That's the way God designed it. That's how God created us. And to your point, in a free society that we choose to live in, thankfully, in this country, and that the founders gave us in this country, you can recognize the right of people to make bad decisions and to make decisions that you don't agree with and to live differently than you believe might be the right way to live. However, to force upon society that we must recognize and celebrate and embrace all version of morality or immorality, if you will, and that there isn't God's standard that is the what we should all aspire to and that we should all respect. We do that at our peril, and we see the consequence of that in our culture and our society today.
1: It is, and I'm going to break away from the political part and talk about that societal part. I believe that it weakens society when we have, I mean, you see it in, you know, animal breeding. You know, if you inbreed a species of animal, they grow weaker and they grow more prone to disease and death and suffering. You know, the humans are different, and men and women are different. You don't have to be, what was his name, John Gray. You know, men are from Mars, women are from Venus, and I won't get into where all the other genders come from at this moment, but you know the joke. That the differences that in the way men and women process information, are able to do things, have physical abilities and attributes, that's important to a healthy society. And I worry that we weaken ourselves because we, I forget exactly how Leviticus says it, but you know, we take the easy way and we say, well, you know, women are hard to get along with if you're a man, or men are hard to get along with if you're a woman, so I'm just going to hang around with women rather than doing the hard work of finding those complementary people. Am I making any sense to you, Bob? You look bemused. Well, or confused.
17: Well, Joe, you are at risk of being old-fashioned here. Gosh.
1: Heaven forbid.
17: To speak to how God created us. You know, there are only two sexes. Gender is not a real thing. There's the biological sex that God creates us. And again, we're all created and born with some 30 trillion cells that are 100% male, 100% female. There's nothing we can do to change that. God doesn't make any mistakes. When a person suffers from gender or sexual confusion and thinks they are or wants to be the opposite sex, they deserve and need our compassion and our support in helping them recognize that God created them perfectly, male or female. And almost everyone and every child that suffers from this will grow out of this, will recognize who and what they are appropriately if we give them the right kind of support and so forth in that to that degree. But you're right. God made men and women different. I mean, he did. I never read the book, but the men are from Mars and the women from Venus, or maybe I got it backwards or whatever it was. It is true. Our brains work differently. We have many, many differences, and it's a terrible thing that started particularly in our society maybe 60 years ago or so to pretend there's no difference between men and women. And there is. And mothers in particular, women play a special role in the lives of their children that men have, husbands, fathers have a very difficult time replicating. You might say impossible time replicating. And God knew what he was doing when he gave us mothers and fathers, and that's what we need. And again, almost everything that plagues our society is a failure to follow God's design for morality, marriage, and the family.
1: And I think that it fails each generation. For Bob Good, it is goodforamerica.org is the podcast.
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29: From ABC News, I'm Sherry Preston. In court today, accused CEO killer Luigi Mangione, who is facing federal stalking charges in addition to the state murder charges. Here's ABC Chief Investigative Correspondent Aaron Katursky at the courthouse.
30: This morning, Luigi Mangione, privileged 28-year-old son of a well-off Maryland family who raged against corporate America, is expected to plead guilty to federal charges accusing him of stalking and killing UnitedHealthcare CEO Brian Thompson on a New York City street. Since his capture in Pennsylvania after a days-long manhunt, Mangione has maintained he is not guilty, but sources tell ABC News he is prepared to change his plea.
29: That hearing expected to take place in a few hours. Rain, rain, and more rain in the Midwest and Ohio Valley, where disasters have been declared and evacuations have been ordered. Heading into the weekend, 97 million Americans are also on alert for something else.
31: From Kansas to Kentucky, we have extreme heat warnings in effect. Heat index values up to around 110 degrees. And this dangerous heat wave will continue into the weekend in places like Oklahoma City and Nashville. Triple-digit actual high temperatures.
29: ABC meteorologist Jeff Smith. Defense Secretary Pete Hegseth calling reports that conditions aboard the USS Abraham Lincoln have been deteriorating an extreme mischaracterization. The Navy Times and Stars and Stripes reporting that an exceptionally long deployment and a lack of basic supplies may have led to sailors trying to jump overboard.
32: ABC News has confirmed that one sailor went overboard in early August, and that sailor was rescued from the ocean and is now still aboard the carrier right now. So that's the incident that we're most aware of right now.
29: ABC Pentagon reporter Louis Martinez. For five nights, Israeli settlers have been surrounding three Palestinian homes on the outskirts of a town in the occupied West Bank. The families outside have been unable to leave for food, water, or assistance. U.S. Ambassador to Israel Mike Huckabee calls it a horrific act of terror.
33: Here's the official forecast. Mostly sunny today. Scattered afternoon showers and thunderstorms. 96, the high heat index, making it feel like 107. Tonight, partly cloudy, 77 degrees. Tomorrow, sunny. A slight chance of afternoon rain and thunderstorms, 97. Saturday night, partly cloudy, down to 77. Sunday, sunny, 98 for a high. Sunday night, mostly clear and 77. Monday, as we head back to work, sunshine and 98 degrees. I'm Craig Allen on WGOW.
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5: That is the name of this job, you know. It's called Dig Me. Your words that steal me.

Well, bless you for letting us be of service to you this morning. Here in our on location, Big Ridge Guns on location studios at Common Ground. It's the City Elders weekly meeting, and we were talking earlier with Russ Myers, who's the intercessor for the City Elders of Virginia. He said about 8 or 9 states have City Elder chapters, but their goal is to have City Elders representing every municipality in the country at some point. So if you don't have one near you, start one. And actually, they have books on how to start one. And it's real easy. It's just, you know, get together and there's no... Stay like here in Central Virginia, they get together every week. But then down Norfolk, where we have our friends at WTAR, they get together every month. Would love to be on in Winchester, Virginia, where they get together every other week. So it doesn't, there's not a rule book for that. The rule book is the original rule book, and that it's about servant leadership.

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1: Just wants to be allowed to live his way. You can find out more about Zudi at the American Islamic Forum for Democracy, AFID.org. And that's my template. And he says very clearly that the radical Islamists have to get right with the freedoms in the United States. Anyway, so our first things this morning, speaking of Iran, according to Treasury Secretary Scott Bessent, right now the administration's tactics as it comes to Iran is to let their economy speak to them. The pain of their economic problems speak to them internally. However, Iran, through state media, Abdel Nasser Hamati is a new voice heard from, saying that they're going to be joining the BRICS New Development Bank. That's the financial fund created by Brazil, Russia, India, China, and South Africa to fund their government operations. U.S. Central Command, which oversees military operations in the Middle East, Central Asia, and South Asia, announced the creation of an attack drone task force. It's called the Task Force Falcon Strike, and it will be using one-way attack drones and unmanned missions. Meanwhile, Secretary of War Pete Hegseth said that reports about poor conditions on the aircraft carrier USS Abraham Lincoln are, quote, completely misrepresented. Federal judge in Boston dismissed the Trump administration's lawsuit that accuses Harvard University of turning a blind eye to harassment of Jewish students. District Judge Richard Stern said the incidents are, quote, too isolated and episodic to prove persistent civil rights violations. A years-long case against six Nevada Republicans who in 2021 said that they would voluntarily be electors if the determination of the U.S. Senate in January 6th hearings was to be that the vote was different and that there was election fraud and that the electors should be changed from Democrat to Republican. In each case where these, quote, false electors or fake electors were prosecuted, now they've all been dismissed, Michigan, Arizona, and Georgia as well. Michigan Attorney General, meanwhile, Dana Nessel, announced criminal charges against five non-citizens and one U.S. citizen in connection with voter fraud in Michigan, and will investigate allegations that in 2024 there were violations of election law, including casting ballots, multiple non-citizens being registered to vote, and being allowed to cast ballots. And those are some of our first things this morning.
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4: President Trump calls corporate media fake news and the enemy of the people. 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
11: So good we said it twice. So here we are at City Elders and our the weekly get-together here and on location with you. But a story that needs to come to the fore is how the very thing we were talking about with Bob Good earlier, and he'll come back to join us in a little bit, but the idea of being compelled to do things against your will is so un-American. It's amazing to me to see it metastasize. Founding Freedoms Legal Center has sent memos out to school boards, and Josh Hetzler is on with us to talk about what they're advising these school boards and warning them about trying to compel people against their will to things in light of Supreme Court rulings. Josh, thank you for taking some time out. Thank you for doing everything you do at the Family Foundation and the Founding Freedoms Legal Center there as well. How are you doing this morning?
12: Doing well. Thank you. Appreciate being on.
11: No, not at all. We miss it. I know there's a lot of Family Foundation stuff here at Common Ground where we are broadcasting from there. But so your letters, your advisory letters to these school boards are talking about Supreme Court rulings changing the legal landscape around, these policies that I still think cause more harm than good because they're promoting the idea of ignoring serious psychological and personal problems, especially as they build out of self-loathing and gender dysphoria. But what talk about the Supreme Court rulings that you're pointing to, and what reaction have you received from the school boards?
12: Yeah, well, the Family Foundation, well, the Founding Freedoms Law Center, in partnership with America First Legal, sent the legal memo this week to school board members because we wanted them to get it before school starts so that they can really consider and potentially change the policies that they have. This year, 2026, we had two landmark Supreme Court opinions. The recent one, the most famously, is the one BPJ versus West Virginia, which is about saving girls sports, and the other one is called Mirabelli, which is about parental rights, and both of them had to do with transgender issues in school. And so we think the solid ground we were already on before is made even more firm because of these cases. And maybe I could just talk about them briefly.
11: Sure. Absolutely.
12: The BPJ case had to do with whether boys could play in girls' sports and whether states could have policies that says, they have to be segregated by sex. And that was challenged. And the Supreme Court, of course, said, you can do that. States can separate sports based on sex. But more importantly, what they said about Title IX, we think could be broadly applied. Title IX, as you know, is the federal statute mm-hmm. that allows for fairness in public schools for boys and for girls. And it was designed to allow girls to have their own sports teams, right?
11: Yeah.
12: So it's interesting that it's been turned on its head. But what they said was when that law was passed in 1972, Congress only meant biological sex. And so there's no way to read or apply Title IX as anything other than biological sex. So it couldn't be used to say that gender identity. But right. That's precisely yeah. what many school boards in Virginia have been doing. They've been saying, look, it's federal law. We have to follow federal law. And that says gender identity. And the Supreme Court made it very, very clear. No, that's not true. So if you were hanging your hat on that, that's gone. They also said, this question about equal protection under the law was not a valid basis either.
11: Really?
12: And then the Mirabelli, the Mirabelli case that came out in January had to do with parental rights, and it had to do with whether you could conceal from parents this social transitioning of your children at school,
11: right.
12: And whether or not the kids could say, "I want to be called this or by these pronouns," and the school could do it but not tell the parents or not honor the wishes of the parents. And so the Supreme Court just rejected that, and they said, no, you have to tell the parents up front when this is happening, and you have to honor what the parents say. This has been a big issue in many school districts across the country about concealing. And there was a big question over, can the parents even sue? Do they even have standing? And the Supreme Court affirmed, they said, yeah, parents are the very ones that these policies are aimed at. And the fact is, they don't know whether their child at school is being transitioned. And they don't have to prove that they are being. The point is, they don't know, and they can't know because it's being hidden. So the fact that you're a parent with a child in school gives you the right to come forward and challenge this. So two big cases that impact a lot of what's going on with these transgender policies.
11: Well, I want to pick up on that second one, Josh, because there was a headline-grabbing story from Central Virginia, and I know that I've talked to listeners across the country who are like, I just saw this on my wires, or I just saw it on the evening. Gentleman is in jail facing 11 charges of sexual abuse of elementary school-aged children, and not only was he a school teacher, but he was assigned by the school to be the social, and they came up with these Orwellian names, but basically he was the trans coach at the elementary school. He was the guy that these kids were sent to when they came in saying, I don't know, I think I might be. And they would close the door, and this is all based on what's come since. The school board has changed their policy, saying no more meetings where nobody can see what's going on, no more closed-door meetings with elementary school kids, and they changed the policy saying parents have to be told what's going on with their kids, because this guy was able to, you know, alleged to be this predator in secret because of these very laws that are being interpreted to say that parents are not allowed to know when their kid goes to see one of these people. And I'm not saying everyone who does this, you know, trans coaching in the elementary schools is a predator, but it certainly shows you that, you know, it gives a pretty fertile hunting ground to them. The fact that the school board had to circle back against this idea that parents aren't told what's going on, that's important, I think, Josh. Do you agree?
12: Yeah, absolutely. You know, it's sad that this ever had to happen. And frankly, it was predictable, right?
11: Yeah.
12: But, you know, my question is always, how many kids have to be hurt before we actually change these policies? Mm-hmm. Because it's inevitable that they will be based on the nature of them. But we're seeing in places like what you mentioned and in Loudoun County, where we represented three boys who were suspended and charged with Title IX sexual harassment simply for expressing concern and confusion about a girl being in their locker room. You know, we had to defend them, and thankfully we were able to settle that. But now with these Supreme Court rulings, we're on even stronger ground to protect students going forward. And so we hope that this letter, this legal memo, gives school boards a good sense that they better back off of these policies if they still have them.
11: Josh Hetzler, the Family Foundation, is on with us first thing this morning.
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4: President Trump calls corporate media fake news and the enemy of the people. 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

0: 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But where's the fun in that? 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
2: Visiting with Josh Hetzler, legal counsel at the Founding Freedoms Legal Center, and we're talking about Supreme Court rulings and now what this means to the schools that are out there, supposedly looking after our kids now that we're headed back to school. And I appreciate you hanging on with us, Josh. These rulings, and if I'm not mistaken, and I don't have SCOTUS blog open on my computer here, but some of them were not purely partisan either. I mean, some of these, especially the Title IX ones, bless us, Sophie Cunningham, for giving voice to it. This is I don't know if bipartisan is the right word, but bipartisan maybe is applicable here. This crosses that party line and becomes one of those 80-20 kind of issues, doesn't it?
3: Yeah, I think in the Mirabella case, which dealt with parental rights and education, I think it was unanimous.
2: I thought so.
3: And then in the Save Girls Sports case, BPJ, it was 5-4, but the dissent basically said, hey, we agree with the outcome based on Title IX, but we have other issues. So even under the Title IX issues, all nine justices would have agreed with the result. So this is common sense stuff. It's rule of law stuff. I mean, you can't read a statute that was written in 1972 and say it meant gender identity when it says sex. So it's just common sense. And thankfully, finally, after all these years, the Supreme Court was able to say that. And now, and I'll mention another thing. Many schools in Virginia have been relying on a Fourth Circuit decision called Grimm versus Gloucester County School Board. Okay. And you may have heard about this decision, but it basically said a girl was allowed to use the boys' bathroom because she identified as transgender. That's something that school boards we've seen have gone time and time back to and saying we have to do it. And we've said no, that's not what that case means. But now, it really, that case is effectively dead. So it's a new day in Virginia. We wanted school boards to know that before this upcoming school year, and hopefully they're going to get the message, because one of the things we did in the letter, we warned them about the things that can and will happen: lawsuits, loss of federal funding, and things of that nature, and the fact that we stand ready to challenge them if they're going to continue to have policies that harm children and parents.
2: Well, that's the important thing, is knowing that organizations like you are there. And I tell folks this all the time, the totalitarians are going to do what they do. And it's important to have folks like yourself ready to jump into that battle. It's sad that we have to go into court and fight for our rights, but I think it was the reason the Bill of Rights was fought so vehemently for, was so that we had those arrows in our quiver, if it were, Josh.
3: Yeah, and it's why the Founding Freedoms Law Center was founded 6 years ago in 2020, when the General Assembly passed these laws for the first time. They passed things like adding gender identity into our law, and they passed things like the so-called conversion therapy ban, where you can't even have conversations with a child to help align their feelings with their biological reality on transgender issues. And so we've since struck down that law, and we've pushed back on these transgender issues, and now the Supreme Court has come to our aid. But yeah, to your point, you've got to be willing to go to court, and so that's what we're here to do. And if anybody has any issues that come up, feel free to reach out to Founding Freedoms Law Center, and we'll try to help you out.
2: Josh, how do people do that? Because I really want to support what you and everyone at the Family Foundation is doing to fight for, sadly, it's true common sense.
3: Yeah, well, you can go to familyfoundation.org. That's our we're the legal arm of the Family Foundation. And then if you want to go to the Law Center's website, you can go to foundingfreedomslaw.org, and you can fill out an inquiry. You can call us. There are ways we have speak up teams in various regions of Virginia.
2: Oh,
3: where we mobilize parents in localities to speak to their school boards and to get activated locally. So you may have a speak up team in your county that we already have, or maybe we can work with you on planning one.
2: Yeah, that'd be great.
3: And we give you resources. We help mobilize grassroots. And we're often able to make a big difference.
2: Well, and as we see with these constitutional amendments, I think they're trying to make Virginia the template for the rest of the country, Josh. So maybe you guys are a template for the rest of the country in the way to fight back against it. Bless you for visiting with us for a little while, and Godspeed, and thank you for doing what you do.
3: Thank you for having me, and God bless you as well.
2: 434-882-4217 is the phone number to get with us, how the news of the day is impacting you where you are. And go back to what I was saying, and freedom versus compelled. And this is part of the gaslighting that the left does, is they have created the scenario where poverty is an issue, the affordability of housing is an issue, and it's all been done through legislation. And I don't mean in the way that somebody wrote a bill and presented it to your governor saying everyone's houses have to be more expensive. It's good analogy for it. Do you remember the first Batman, Tim Burton movie, the one with Michael Keaton and Jack Nicholson? And Jack Nicholson, as the Joker, is a chemist. He understands chemistry, and so his Smilex is not one thing. He figures we can get it. It's if you use this perfume with this lipstick, it'll poison you, or this aftershave with this hairspray, it'll kill you. But if you just use the aftershave, it doesn't. And that's how they write these legislations, is they say, well, I don't want renters in my neighborhood because renters play music late at night. And I watched this. I actually had to battle this in one of my communities, in one of these planning commission meetings. Homeowners in my neighborhood didn't want rental properties. My problem was I rented my house in their neighborhood, and they didn't realize I was a renter because, I guess, Caucasian conservative radio show host, he must be a homeowner, I guess. You know, I talk about stereotyping. So when I showed up at the meeting where they were going to discuss an ordinance that would ban people renting homes in our neighborhood, I spoke. They thought I was there to stand with them, and then I spoke out against them, and there were 12 of my neighbors and me, and I won because I said, number one, your issue with the renters is that some of them speak Spanish. Some of them don't keep their yards well. Some of them have broken down vehicles in their driveways. All reasonable concerns. All things that had legal protections against, well, not necessarily speaking Spanish, but at that point we still, expected people to conversate in English to get along in the world. But all these things were examples of the million billion paper cuts that liberty gets killed with. It's just something simple. Oh, well, we don't want renters in this neighborhood. And then all of a sudden there's no rental properties. And you say, oh, well, now I can't rent, a house, or I can't. And then you get into, you can't rent a basement apartment. You can't have a one room apartment. You got to have this many square feet in it. And all of a sudden it becomes inaffordable for people to build the housing. Now you have poverty. Now you have homelessness. And now the progressive authoritarians can come in and say, we will save you.
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11: is the host of the Good for America podcast, but also former chair of the House Freedom Caucus, and a guy that if I ever get invited to Kevin McCarthy's house, I imagine there will be a dartboard with his face on it there, just full of dart holes. Not necessarily any of them over the bullseye, because I doubt if Kevin McCarthy is that good. Well, he's an Irish kid, so, you know, maybe he's got. But I appreciate Bob out there on the campaign trail for the amendments, against the amendments that are seeking to, I think, get exported across the country regarding abortion and gay marriage, but compelled gay marriage from the state on down, compelled marriage, compelled complicity, and anything that you might disagree with. Bob, I appreciate you hanging on with us. So, Bob, that being said, you know, I understand that, you know, you brought up gender dysphoria in the last bit we were talking about. I think we're also failing the young people who are struggling with self-loathing, because I've looked in, I've talked to professionals that, you know, if you have gender dysphoria, it really begins with a disposition to self-loathing, and that's what has to be addressed if we're going to help somebody be healthy. It's like trying to treat, well, his arm hurts. Well, all right, his arm hurts because he's got a gunshot wound in it, but I'll give him a painkiller instead of taking the bullet out of his arm. That's what it seems like medically and societally we're doing here.
12: Well, the source of all truth is the Bible as God's word. The source where we find meaning and purpose and fulfillment and joy and peace in life is through the truth of God's word. It is the truth, through the truth of salvation as provided through his son, Jesus Christ. And it was on a biblical basis that our country was founded, on biblical principle, biblical morality, as a predominantly Christian nation, predominantly Christian founders. You know, I was just reading in some news article a day or two ago about how it was Amherst County, just outside Lynchburg, mm-hmm. my home community, and talking about the Board of Supervisors wrestling with the legality of, can they open their meeting in prayer, if you will. And of course, you had the leftists who were accusing them of doing so and saying, hey, this violates separation of church and state as intended in our Constitution.
11: Never-ending story.
12: The framers of that Constitution bathed that decision, that Constitutional Convention, in prayer. They started the practice of opening Congress in prayer. They started the practice of holding worship services in the congressional chamber, if you will, mm-hmm. And they started the National Day of Prayer because they knew that keeping this republic, that freedom apart from virtue, freedom apart from morality, gets us where we are today with all the things that we're suffering under as a society.
11: Well, and it puts that humility into us, understanding that, you know, as puffed up as we like to think we are, you know, we're not, and we're just here for a few moments, and we need to understand, you know, servant leadership. You know, we started the program, a dear friend of mine works with me at the Daily Signal, is covering McKinney, Texas, where they're having one of these Dallas, Texas, battling with these mosque developers, city council ignoring citizens' concern, and some listeners questioned me about it. I said, listen, if you want to follow whatever faith you want to follow is fine. You talk about being compelled in these constitutional amendments. Your right to follow a faith ends when it impacts someone else. If your following of a faith makes me do something else in my community, then you have crossed a Rubicon with me. Is that a fair way to put it in a free society that's, as Jefferson said, endowed by their creators? We understand there are going to be different churches, but you can't force me to do something different just because your faith says the Sabbath is Saturday versus Sunday and that kind of thing. Bob, does that make sense from a governmental standpoint?
12: Yes. Well, the founders, the framers, the Constitution, it clearly says in the First Amendment, government shall not make no laws establishing a religion or prohibiting the free exercise thereof. And so it is not appropriate for the government to force one particular faith over others. However, the founders never contemplated that we would be wrestling and struggling with the influence of Sharia law and Islam in this country to the degree that we are today. And John 14:6 said, Jesus said, I am the way, the truth, and the life. I am the way, the truth, and the life. And no man comes to the Father, no man comes to God except through me, except through him as the atoning sacrifice, as the Savior for the world. And so as a Christian, that's what I believe. So I'm going to contend, as the Bible tells us, to contend for the faith. I'm going to try to point out the errors of other, what I believe to be false faiths. And I'm going to point to the truth of Christianity, the truth of salvation through Jesus Christ, the truth of the Bible as God's word, and make no apology for that. Mm-hmm. And so that doesn't mean that those in government should give equal place to what they what we believe to be false faith.
11: Bob Good on with us. Good for America is the podcast. You know, I think about Jefferson's note to Washington after sitting down with that era's version of the radical Islamists, the Barbary Pirates, and he said, we might need to end this with a war. And I see what Trump's doing. And, you know, and that's the most pacifist of our founders, Jefferson, saying that. So I think that that tells you a lot about the radicalism that, you know, we have to battle. What's coming up this week on the Good for America podcast?
12: We're going to be talking about South Carolina and the Senate race, the runoff in South Carolina. And I'm going to be talking a lot about my good friend Ralph Norman, who has proven his mettle, has proven
11: really
12: his courage, has proven his conservatism. And the worst thing that people of South Carolina have a chance to do something great for the country by electing Ralph Norman. Ralph Norman in South Carolina.
11: Just quick question, because I brought this up. I said, you know, a lot of people in South Carolina said, you know, Ms. Graham or Nardone has plateaued. That 32% of the vote is all she's going to get. And all those people who voted for all those other candidates are going to wind up voting for Norman. Is that what you sense?
12: I hope so. I would like to think so. Correct. Almost 70% of the voters in the primary did not vote for Trump-endorsed candidate based on her last name, just because she happened to be Lindsey Graham's sister. Nobody knows anything about her. Nobody knows what she stands for. The worst possible criteria would be to elect somebody for 6 years in the Senate because they happen to be someone's sister, or for that matter, because they pledge allegiance to the president. The oath of office pledges allegiance to the Constitution alone.
11: God bless you, Bob. You have a great weekend, sir.
12: Thank you, Joe. Great to be with you.
11: And thank you for joining us this morning at 434-882-4217. We fired up again on Saturday morning because you go to work. So I go to work. And we get the day started because they're going to try to sneak Sally through the alley today. There'll be some story that they don't want you talking about. So they try to put it out on Friday because they think still that Saturdays are different than Monday through Friday, and so many of you have to go to work, so we're going to go to work. Until then, so long, and thanks for all the fish.
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0: family of Brian Thompson, including his widow and executives from United Healthcare, are expected to be in the courtroom today as Luigi Mangione is expected to plead guilty to federal stalking charges in Thompson's murder. ABC Chief Investigative Correspondent Aaron Katursky has more.
1: Mangione has maintained he is not guilty, but sources tell ABC News he is prepared to change his plea as he faces a mountain of evidence, including video of Thompson's murder, the killer approaching from behind and shooting him in the back. Police also said they pulled the murder weapon from his bag.
0: Some legal experts say a guilty plea to federal charges could complicate the state murder trial, which is expected to begin next month. New resources have been deployed in Indiana because of widespread flooding. ABC's Alex Perez is in the city of Richmond.
2: The National Guard called in after the governor declared a statewide disaster emergency following days of relentless storms. Flash flooding swallowing entire neighborhoods, roads vanishing underwater, rivers bursting from their banks, racing through communities around Indianapolis. Rescue crews working around the clock searching for anyone still trapped, and at least three people dead because of the severe storms.
0: In Japan, record-breaking rainfall flooded cities east of Tokyo overnight, killing at least five. Congressional Democrats are calling for more information about the long deployment and deteriorating living conditions aboard the USS Abraham Lincoln in the Middle East.
23: The USS Abraham Lincoln is waiting for relief after nearly 9 months of relentless combat operations and reports of worsening conditions on board. The Lincoln has been at sea for more than 250 days, including one stretch of more than 200 days in between ports of call.
0: ABC's Martha Raddatz just in from the Commerce Department. Retail sales down 0.6% last month, the biggest drop since May of 2025. This is ABC News.

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1: This is Jed Mescott. The heat and humidity returns at dangerous levels throughout this weekend and into next week. Today, we'll hit 95 for the high, with the heat index reaching 107. Tomorrow and Sunday, both seeing highs in the upper 90s, with the heat index close to 110. Because of the heat, Polk County schools will dismiss early today and Monday. Tennessee executed death row inmate Anthony Hines yesterday in Nashville. The next inmate to be executed, Krista Pike, the only woman on Tennessee's death row. Her attorneys are trying to show that the state's lethal injection would be cruel and unusual punishment, calling it a violation of the Eighth Amendment. A three-judge panel named to rule on a dispute involving management of the Chattanooga airport held its first session yesterday without making any initial rulings. But the Hamilton County School Board did make a decision about adding 75 more enrollment spots at Chattanooga Preparatory School. Board member Jackie Thomas says Chattanooga Prep is a D school with a low ranking and should not get new student allotments until it shows it's making gains in their test scores. The motion did pass 8-2.
2: Here's the official forecast. Mostly sunny today. Scattered afternoon showers and thunderstorms. 96, the high heat index, making it feel like 107. Tonight, partly cloudy, 77 degrees. Tomorrow, sunny, a slight chance of afternoon rain and thunderstorms, 97. Saturday night, partly cloudy, down to 77. Sunday, sunny, 98 for a high. Sunday night, mostly clear and 77. Monday, as we head back to work, sunshine and 98 degrees. I'm Craig Allen on WGOW.
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0: So more political news a day after Trump said the U.S. has the Strait of Hormuz in total control. Iran now says that they are in control of the strait. Okay, there's only one way to settle this. Stand on each side and see who the strait goes to.
1: I think that was some kind of an LGBTQ joke. Was that an LGBTQ joke? Oh, excuse me, Lubictois. Right, we played the audio yesterday of the LGBTQ parents taking their kid to LGBTQ camp, and they don't say LGBTQ, they say Lubictois. You got to pronounce that carefully, especially at the end. The Lubictois, they've turned into a word, kind of a French-sounding word, which is somehow appropriate, isn't it? Yes, it is. And when LG League bid twad, they're really screwed up, these people. But hey, live and let live, you know. If only they believed live and let live was part of the order of the day. Well, a very good and happy Friday to you, and welcome back once again. We are at 888-630-9625. No technical complications today. All my fault yesterday. But no technical complications today. Everything is back to normal. Except in the United States of America, where, who's he? See, you know, Abdul Sayed, they want him to, eventually he's going to rule the world if the left has their way in all of this. But Abdul al-Sayed oversaw animal slaughterhouse. He oversaw an animal slaughter. He was a city official, a government official. And turns out he was in charge of the animal shelter where they murdered 4,000, listen to this, puppies and kittens.

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1: Fact. And I'll get to that one rather important fact when we get to that story, because these people, I got to tell you, it's a sad story, of course, a 29-year-old woman. Dead and hanging from a tree by a rope in Mississippi, and it's echoes of the Democrat Party's history, but what do you hear? Because this is just another echo of the Democrat Party's history, too. I'll get to that. But Abdul al-Sayed oversaw animal slaughterhouse as over 4,000 puppies and kittens killed under his watch. The Daily Mail has the story. Progressive Michigan Senate hopeful. He's a Democrat, a socialist, a communist, a pretty amazing stuff. Abdul al-Sayed has wooed voters with his credentials as a doctor. Mengele was a doctor, if I remember correctly, and with a mission of health care for all. Apparently that doesn't apply to animals, to house pets. But his record overseeing Detroit's troubled animal control system. Now, I just got to say, it's hard to believe that Detroit, run by Democrats for so long now, has a troubled animal control system. Barack Obama ate dog. Remember that? He ate it. What did he say about dog? It was a little tough. Is that what he said? Chewy, the meat? See, the Detroit's troubled animal control system, which saw high rates of animal euthanasia, not as high as people in Canada, but that's another discussion, has received far less attention as he's campaigned. From 2015 to 2017, Abdul al-Sayed served as executive director and health officer of the Detroit Health Department, a powerful post that put him over the city's animal control operation during some of its darkest days. It had some of its darkest days. It had sunny days, but not while he was around. In a 2017 ABC News profile, George Stephanopoulos of the Clinton White House and all that, ABC News profile of his bid for governor, sure, why not? al-Sayed pointed to his record as Detroit's health director, boasting that he and his team rebuilt the animal control system. That's what he told ABC. But according to records obtained by the Daily Mail and not the New York Times or the Detroit News, nearly 4,680 dogs and cats were euthanized by Detroit Animal Control during the period when Abdul al-Sayed was in his post there at the Detroit Health Department. 2015 numbers were particularly stark, with the agency euthanizing 1,988 dogs. 1,988 dogs and 272 cats. That's, in case you're doing math, that's 2,260 animals. But honestly, last year in Canada, where they're euthanizing people now, if they're a little depressed because of the long winters or something, they euthanized, this is true, more people in Canada than dogs. They euthanized more people than dogs. Maybe al-Sayed should move up there. He could probably be successful up there. While the agency failed to publicly report its 2016 euthanasia figures, according to records, the exclusive report obtained by the Daily Mail and not the Washington Post revealed that the agency euthanized 1,056 dogs and 29 cats. 29 cats. They don't like, and here are little pictures of a cat in a chain link fence cage. He's in a cage and he looks forlorn. He wants help. You can tell by the look on his face. Oh, and here's a dog in there, and he looks, save me, save me. And he's living in squalor and his own filth. But it's Detroit, so, what are you going to do? Democrats have been running it for a long time. So that's a wackadoodle story, because the Democrats, they love death more than we love life. The conservative side, the Republican side, may be much more inclined to be pro-life. But on the Democrat side, they're really just 100% pro-death. Pro-death. And again, this is, it's my stat. It's my stat because I looked it up, and that's all anybody ever had to do. But last year in the United States, the party of death, 1.126 million abortions in the United States last year. Almost the just in 2025, almost the exact same number of people that were massacred at Auschwitz over the

0: course of 5 years by the Socialist Workers Party of Adolf Hitler. Isn't that kind of interesting? I think that's pretty interesting, because they just, death is their bag, baby. Know what I'm talking about? Mm-mm-mm. Yeah, and the a couple of headlines out there, but it's the Gateway Pundit and the Daily Mail that far-left Democrat candidate Abdul Al-Sayed oversaw a slaughterhouse that killed thousands of dogs and cats under his watch. I can assure you CNN will not be getting around to that. They will be getting around to this alleged lynching story, though, but I'll explain that. Don't be sad. It's just another Democrat Party fraud, a lie, and another Democrat crime. Oh, speaking of Democrat crimes, Luigi Mangione is back in court today, and there are protesters out front of the courthouse in Manhattan, and they're supporting him, Luigi Mangione. They all want to date him. And when I say date him, what I really mean is beep and other things like that. But Luigi Mangione, he's there. He murdered Brian Thompson, the healthcare insurance company CEO, and a lot of Democrats support the murder because, I don't know, they're angry about everything, and they're mentally ill and violently criminally insane. And insurance is bad, and healthcare is bad. But Obama fixed it, because they told us 10,000 times that Obama had fixed it and all that good stuff. And Luigi Mangione, a Democrat carrying out the murderous desires and intentions of the Democrat Party with their hostility toward capitalism and healthcare. We have the best healthcare system in the world in spite of Barack Obama. He made it a lot more expensive and a lot more difficult. Now the Democrats really want to blow it up, you know, using a truck bomb, or at least a political and cultural truck bomb. And the Democrat Luigi Mangione back in court today, where he may or may not plead guilty or not guilty. The news media is all over the place, but his lawyers will tell him what to do. And comes from a very nice family, Luigi Mangione, in Maryland, a very, very nice and a well-to-do family. And then something went terribly wrong. And you know what went terribly wrong, Michael? The Democrat Party got to him. That's what went terribly wrong. And they indoctrinated him and brainwashed him, and then he became a psychotic murderer and assassin, stalking this man. And why it's only second-degree murder, I just don't know. He plotted, he schemed, he stalked, he waited outside the hotel, he crept up behind him and shot him in the back and murdered him. And he was very proud of it. Then he went on the run. Everything about it is first-degree murder. I've seen every Alfred Hitchcock movie more than once, and that was first-degree murder. And then there is, in South Carolina, their boy Alex Murdaugh. He's back in court today, too. And he murdered his wife and his son. He murdered them both. And he's the Democrats keep trying to get him off. He's a big Democrat Party donor. Gave lots of money, very wealthy, well-to-do family again. You know, it didn't, but Luigi Mangione, nice family, well-to-do family. Alex Murdaugh, theoretically a nice family, certainly a wealthy family, a very well-to-do family. And they're murderers. There are Alfred Hitchcock movies falling through the ceiling tiles over here. And he's back in court today because they're still trying to get him off, so to speak, not a double entendre. And I looked him up again, and he threw a few dollars to a Republican here and there in the state because, it's smart politics. But always an active Democrat, activist Democrat, big Democrat Party donor and all that. So Luigi Mangione and Alex Murdaugh, both in court today, both Democrats, because Democrat Party is a violent criminal enterprise. Know what I'm saying? Pretty crazy stuff. Oh, and also videotapes have emerged of Abdul El-Sayed's sister. He's got a sister who is naturally a college professor, amazingly, at the University of Chicago, which used to be a pretty respectable university. University of Chicago professor, the sister of Abdul El-Sayed, and she's a filthy terrorist, let me tell you that. Just watch her videos. And look at what she writes on Twitter and things like that. Mm-mm-mm. It's here's one of her tweets. Her name is Iman Abdel Hadi. Notice how they don't have the same family name. People on the left, they're sired in dumpsters, and they're born in the woods, and nobody knows who their father is. And Iman Abdel Hadi. The University of Chicago professor that should shut down the University of Chicago just because of this. So I hope the whole world rises against U.S. empire. The grammar isn't even good. But there is. I hope the whole world rises against the U.S. empire. She wants the whole world to wage war against the United States and bring down the United States. And so does her brother, for that matter. And the Democrats are running him for Senate because they're violently, criminally insane and mentally ill. And he's a puppy slaughterer and a kitten slaughterer. And that's okay with them because, you know, at least it's death. You can't always start out with people, with millions of people. So you start with what you have in front of you. If it's living, kill it. That's the motto of the left here. Yeah, there she is, University of Chicago. She should be gassed, I think, and not just fired, but put her in the back of a truck and run the exhaust in the back, you know, like the socialist workers used to do. I hope the whole world rises against the U.S. empire. And then you see this, the love of the Soviet Union, the USSR, and of Mao's China. The Democrat Party is not an American party. It's not recognizable as an American party. Just amazing. Yeah, meet Michigan Democrat Senate nominee Abdul Al-Sayed's sister, who has a name that's not similar at all. This is what she thinks of the U.S., the United States. She's also a professor at the University of Chicago. Just amazing. And she also says, I hope the whole world rises against the U.S. empire. She should be expelled from the country by catapult. If she has citizenship, she should be stripped of it. And gas them will catapult the truck into the Atlantic Ocean in the direction of the Middle East, where she obviously belongs. She says, excuse me if I don't celebrate the transfer of stolen land from one colonizer to another. That's her 4th of July message. They don't like the United States, 4th of July or Thanksgiving or people. They just extraordinary people. And Hassan Piker. This guy. What did I hear? This guy. He's just we got more of him today. Canceled speaking event at a university. The left is very angry about it, including Pramila Jayapal, who's a communist jihadi Democrat in Congress, and that's okay with the Democrat Party. And honestly, these people have 19 Democrats might start hijacking planes and crashing them into. I mean, members of Congress. And crashing them into buildings, these people. I got the Mississippi hanging and Chicago. Chicago on Monday in just 6 hours. That's a day of the week. It's a weekday. They had five homicides on Monday. Five homicides. It's if you want to live longer, you live in Chicago, move to Baghdad. It's safer there. Just amazing. Also, Americans are drinking less alcohol. Less alcohol. Is that just because everybody's smoking more pot? What is going on with that? So we got a few updates for you. Chinese with the National Academy of Sciences, they got Chinese spies distributing U.S. taxpayer dollars because Democrats are in charge. And the LGBT WNBA, we've got an update on that too. We are at 888-630-9625.
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11: 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Is he right? 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
0: All right, I mentioned that the Democrat Party hero, Luigi Mangione, he's back in court today, and the Democrat Party is very much in Luigi's corner. In fact, Rolling Stone magazine is profiling him, and they have a glowing profile and a wonderful picture of him that makes all the boys and girls of the Democrat Party want to date him. The Rolling Stone, remember the Rolling Stone put Joker Zarnaev on the cover of the Rolling Stone, and depicted him like he was a rock star and a hero. Remarkable stuff. But let's go, because Fox News was outside of the courthouse today in New York, and they asked a couple people, hey, what do you think about Luigi? Here's one now.
14: I don't condone murder at all. I think it's terrible. But in Luigi's case, I feel like it was necessary.
0: Ah, well, then you do condone murder. So what, you just contradicted yourself, you dumb expletive deleted. And that's a young woman, she wants to date him. Here's a young man who wants to date him, too.
15: Every American has the right to a fair trial and a jury that is untainted by public opinion. That has been completely impossible with this case.
0: Well, maybe a change of venue to Hanoi or Pyongyang would be preferable. They can't get an untainted jury because in New York they all love the murderer. Isn't that amazing?
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11: President Trump calls corporate media fake news and the enemy of the people. Is he right? 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
5: I don't condone murder at all. I think it's terrible. But in Luigi's case, I feel like it was necessary.
6: Yes, it was necessary. I would have asked her, what's the name of the man that he killed, that he murdered, that he assassinated? And I'll bet a dollar that she doesn't know. George Floyd, they turned into a national hero, and they burned cities and attacked police departments and federal courthouses, and they killed well over a dozen people and more than $2 billion in damage because George Floyd died of cardiac failure while resisting arrest. And he's a hero of the Democrat Party, mental illness. Brian Thompson, CEO of United Healthcare, he was assassinated and murdered by Luigi Mangione. And Luigi Mangione is the hero, but they're not burning cities over the murder of Brian Thompson by Luigi Mangione. They want to date him. And his murder was necessary. It was not only okay, she not only thinks it's okay, it was necessary because Brian Thompson, if he had been allowed to just continue along as a squeaky, clean, regular guy, never did anything wrong, as a wife that loves him and two kids that miss him. If he had just been allowed to continue along, then people might have had their medical bills paid for by United Healthcare Insurance, and that's why his assassination was necessary, right? And Charlie Kirk, they applaud the assassination of Charlie Kirk because he said things that were kind of Christian-y and things like that. The Democrat Party is membership is a mental illness and a violent, criminally insane mental illness, not just your average run-of-the-mill babbling to yourself in a bus stop kind of mental illness, but violent, bloodthirsty, gun-toting, crazy, assassinating people. Shot President Trump once, tried to shoot him how many more times at the White House Correspondents' Dinner at his golf course in Florida. The Democrats, they love murder. They love murder. Just crazy stuff. I got to tell you. Your Democrat Party. Now, Michael, there is this. I did a little bit of research on this when I saw the story on CNN. On CNN, they did a story about a woman, a tragic story, a terrible story, who was found hanging by the neck until dead from a tree, in Mississippi. Isn't that right? It's Mississippi. And so the Democrats at CNN, they brought on a guy who's a black guy. Of course, you couldn't have a white guy in to talk about it, but some pretty remarkable things. They said, oh, yeah, this woman, 29 years old with four kids, found dead, and that's terrible, hanging from a tree, and obviously it's a horrible thing. Never mind that five people were murdered on Monday in a six-hour period in Chicago alone, and I'll bet a dollar that all of them were black, but people at CNN, just don't bother any of that. Because that'd be all day, every day, if they started talking about that. But listen to this. CNN anchor Phil Mattingly, sounds like a baseball player, Phil Mattingly, but he's not, throws to a reporter named Omar Jimenez, Mattingly says there was a young woman, and she was killed. She had traveled to Kentucky. Then her body was found in Jackson, Mississippi, hanging from a tree. She's 29 years old and a mother of four, naturally, of course. And this is what it sounded like on CNN.
7: From, and what do we, what was Fortune doing when she was last heard from, and what do we know about these other hanging deaths?
8: Yeah, so her mother told ABC News that she last saw her on July 26th, that she had traveled to Kentucky for a family reunion. But it was about a week later, Fortune lived in Mississippi, that police found her body hanging from a tree outside of an abandoned home in Jackson, Mississippi, a 29-year-old. She was a mother of four.
6: She was a mother of four, and her body was found hanging from a tree outside of a ramshackle house. And that is that's a terrible thing. And it's hanging. And what are these other hangings? And we better explain more because, boy, it sounds like there is a rash of lynchings going on in Mississippi. Black people, this young black woman, 29 years old, with four kids, hanging from a tree in front of an abandoned house. And CNN is on the case. Uh-oh. CNN is on the case.
8: Now, to this point, as you mentioned, police have not indicated publicly whether they officially consider her death suspicious, only that they're continuing to try and work through this to determine the causes surrounding or the circumstances surrounding her death. And they haven't identified publicly any suspects.
6: And he said, well, why would there be suspects if there's nothing suspicious about it? Because that would be crazy. Omar Jimenez, who looks like a perfectly intelligent person on television, and he sounds reasonable enough, but I think maybe he's not much of a reporter. Remarkable stuff going on there. And then they go to Jackson, Mississippi, the mayor of Jackson, Mississippi, whose name is John Horn, but it's H-O-R-H-N. Which is peculiar. Here's the mayor, and he's a black guy, the mayor of Jackson, Mississippi, on the subject.
9: People are upset about it, and quite naturally they should be. This is something that's a very disturbing situation and case in our city and in our state. Uh-huh. But we're not going to jump to conclusions.
6: We wouldn't want to jump to any conclusions. We'll let CNN do that, and then we go back to Omar, I got a lot of people named Omar these days. Omar Jimenez. So he's part Middle Eastern and part Latin American. Omar Jimenez.
8: Again, a lot we still don't know here. But obviously the raw imagery of a black person hanging from a tree in the American South evokes a very painful history.
6: The raw imagery, we're not showing it here, but we're going to describe it for you. Now, there's one little detail that they're leaving out, and they kind of went on and on about this. But here's the thing that they left out, that Terrence Anderson, who is 65 years old and the father of one of her four children, not two or three or all four, but one of her four children, Terrence Anderson, 65 years old. She, again, 29 years old. So let's see, 36 years older. The 65-year-old father of his baby daddy. Terrence Anderson, 65 years old, has been arrested, and they're calling him a person of interest, and they haven't charged him with murdering her yet, but they have taken him into custody, and he's under arrest, and he's a person of interest, and he's a black man, and he's the baby daddy of one of her four, but not two or three or all four of them, but just one of her four babies. The 29-year-old was apparently the baby daddy, 36 years older. And that's all just fine because everybody's a Democrat here, right? So Terrence Anderson arrested and in the hang here, but CNN left all that out because Omar Jimenez, I assume that he saw, he's probably got access to the internet, don't you think, Michael? He should have access to the internet. And if he had just done what I did this morning, he'd say, hey, wait a minute. There's a guy who's been arrested here, and they're talking to the arrested guy's brother, and his brother said, oh, he couldn't have done that. He said, you know, they had bad days, and they had loud arguments, and they, you know, they didn't always get along, he said, like four different ways. But he definitely didn't hang her from a tree, but he's under arrest, and CNN left all that out. And it's journalism in 2026. At least at CNN, award-winning journalist. I bet if I looked up Omar that he's got lucite blocks and golden statuettes at home for his crack journalism. Just remarkable stuff. Mm-mm-mm. Yes, sir. And even in Philadelphia, NBC 10 in Philadelphia, which is not, that's in Pennsylvania, not in Mississippi, they've got the headline, Mississippi 3 days ago, Mississippi woman found hanged from tree, person of interest questioned. And the person they've got is Terrence Anderson, 65, arrested, taken into custody, person of, he's been arrested on gun charges, illegal gun charges. And he's the guy that has been taken into custody. And CNN just decided to leave all that out because why would you talk about that? And here's a picture of the guy with his rose in his braids down past his shoulders, and he's unshaven and looks like a criminal from satellite photos. So a man said to be a person of interest in connection with the death of a woman found hanging in a tree, I would say from a tree, but on the road of remembrance, has been arrested on an unrelated charge having to do with guns. On Tuesday, Terrence Anderson appeared in Jackson Municipal Court, where he was charged with being a felon in possession of a firearm. So he's already got a felony passed, and he's toting a gun, and he's been taken into custody because he's the baby daddy of one of her four babies, of the 29-year-old woman who's 36 years younger than him, and the other three fathers or other father, whatever, we don't know anything about. But the detectives said in court that he had been interviewed and thereby arrested in connection with the death of Tasia Fortune. Tasia Fortune, that's her name. Her first name is Tasia and her last name is Fortune. And the media are trying to make this into another racial, they're Democrats, make it into another racially polarizing fight over a black guy murdering a black woman in Mississippi, and he creepy guy hanged her from a tree because I guess he didn't want the bullets traced back to his illegal gun that he had with him. Isn't that amazing? And they set his bond at $250,000. Isn't that amazing? He's being held in jail because he's being interviewed on the death of Tasia Fortune. And And CNN, this story is, it's a terrible murder, obviously, just like the five murders of black people in Chicago in a six-hour period on Monday. And I saw one of the headlines there out of Chicago that there were more murders on Monday in a six-hour period than there were over the whole weekend in Chicago. Over the whole weekend, I guess there were only four homicides. And then on Monday, there were five more homicides because, you know, the Democrat Party is a very, very violent, violent party, aren't they? Yes, they are. What happened to the Democrat Party? Anyway, who are these people? How can we ask them to leave the country? They really need to break away, form the new Confederate States of America. And they can take all their illegal aliens and use them as slaves, just, you know, like they fought when they broke away and became the Confederate States of America. Those guys, your Democrat Party, aren't they something? Yes, they are. Man, oh man. This is a little bit funny. that other one's not funny, of course, but this is a little bit funny. ICE, Immigration Customs Enforcement, I talked about it day before yesterday, and then a little bit yesterday. They announced, and the Democrats are very angry, that ICE is being issued these rechargeable electric gloves. And I really want a pair of these because winter is coming, you know. It's not right around the corner, but winter is coming. We're going to need gloves. And these gloves you can recharge, and they're electric gloves. They're like, isn't there an Elton John song about that? It's she's got electric gloves, a mohair suit. You know, I read it in a magazine. But I did read in a magazine that ICE is getting electric gloves. And that's for when they're fighting Democrats in the street and the violent mobs that they form to attack law enforcement on behalf of criminals and illegal aliens and gang members from Venezuela that murder men in their front yard in California, as just happened. And they, you know, the illegal alien dressed in body armor and helmet, camouflage body armor and helmet, robbing people's homes, and then attacked a 68-year-old retired man and slashed him to death, butchered him, according to all accounts, and killed him. And Democrats going to want to run the illegal alien for Congress, I think. But the Department of Homeland Security and ICE, they announced, and there are pictures of them. And Michael Piercy shared, he went and found online the electric gloves, and they look really cool. There's black gloves that look like regular gloves, but you charge them up, and then if you have to grab somebody, they go, and it's like a taser, you know, it's like a stun gun. And these electric gloves, if you're violently attacking federal law enforcement, as so many Democrats do, then they shock you like a taser. I'm like, what a great idea. You don't have to reach around and do all this and get the taser or the stun gun and poke them. You can just use your hands and you know, and if you're attacking federal law enforcement, this is at a bare minimum what you deserve. And Democrats do a lot of that, and they turn those people into heroes too, like Renee Good in Minneapolis crashing her car into federal law enforcement and getting shot in the face and killed. And the Democrats want to lynch the law enforcement people and make a hero out of the crazy woman who refused to obey multiple law enforcement orders to get out of her car, and instead put it in gear and punched it and crashed into a federal law enforcement officer in uniform with a pistol in his hand, just for future use. That's a bad idea. Don't do that. Tell the kids, sit down the kids and have the talk. Have the talk. Hey, don't run over federal law enforcement because they might shoot you in the face and kill you. Just you know, like black parents have to have the talk with their kids. Don't shoot cops because, you know, they shoot back. And things like that. That's crazy stuff. And then what's it? Alex Pretty, he was the other hero who brought his semi-automatic pistol and extra magazines to a protest after he had violently attacked ICE agents a couple of times prior to that. And then with his gun and fighting the police, and a big guy, and he got shot and killed. And fortunately, they were both white. Otherwise, the Democrats would still be rioting across the country, I think. But they were both white, so it didn't matter so much. Pretty amazing stuff, these people. So the electric gloves. You got electric gloves and a mohair suit. And, so here it is. Let's go to Geraldo Rivera, who was talking about the electric gloves. He was on a channel called News Nation.
10: Yeah, sickening, disgusting. How low can you get? I mean, I'd love to put those gloves on and slap around the inventor a little bit, see how he likes it. Really, it's a why not get cattle prods?
6: That's a good idea. Why didn't we think of that? Cattle prods. You have stun guns and things like that. But he's really, it's disgusting and it's outrageous, and he wants to violently assault people. He's Geraldo Rivera, also known as Jerry Rivers. Here he is again.
10: Picture this. You got an ICE agent.
6: Picture
10: 6 foot 2 inch ICE agent with a full military garb.
6: Uh-huh.
10: He's got a face mask on, and now he's got gloves from outer space. Now he's going to be able to grab you, and every time you resist, he's going to put his hand on you, and you're going to go, I mean, come on. This is not us.
6: This is not us. Who is it? I think Alex Pretty was like 6'4", wasn't he, when he was attacking the federal agents, and he brought a handgun and extra magazines and all this good stuff. Yes, sir. Yes, sir. Well, the Democrats, they're, Geraldo Rivera is one of those. They're pro-crime, they're anti-police, they're anti-law enforcement, they're pro-open borders, they're pro-Venezuelan illegal aliens that butcher 68-year-old men in their front yard with big knives while dressed like commandos. And they don't talk about that. And they fight a woman hanging in a tree in Jackson, Mississippi, and ignore the fact that her, a black woman, mother of four at 29, and they arrest the 65-year-old baby daddy because of the murder, because of her hanging there. And the news media leaves that out. News media, the most corrupt institution in America.
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5: All right, I got a crazy story. U.S. intel cast doubt on Iran assassination threat before Trump's top secret plane swap. Where do you hear this one? Yeah, the Israelis, what do they know? But there was yesterday, Democrats vandalized the World War II memorial with spray paint, and they brought Mr. Bubble, I think it's Mr. Bubble, Bubble Bath, or what do you call it, you know, dish soap or something, and poured a whole bunch of dish soap in the fountain and the pool at the World War II memorial. But a woman with a spray paint, a couple of spray paint cans, spray painted lunacy at the World War II memorial, and I believe that it was power washed off yesterday, but a woman made video of herself while vandalizing it with spray paint. She whipped out her phone, thanks to the patriarchy, and made a video of herself and posted the video. Hey, here's me vandalizing the World War II memorial.
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9: From ABC News, I'm Sherry Preston. The Trump administration has this morning gone to the U.S. Supreme Court asking to let the White House resume construction on the ballroom while an appeal of the case plays out. Luigi Mangione, accused of gunning down the CEO of United Healthcare on a Manhattan sidewalk in late 2024, is expected to plead guilty to federal charges this morning.
10: It comes after a 20-month legal saga where Mangione has faced dueling state and federal charges while amassing a vigilante fan base, having raised more than $1.5 million for his defense. A potential guilty plea in his federal case could bolster his lawyer's argument about double jeopardy and potentially sideline his state murder trial, which is set to begin in less than a month. If he pleads guilty to federal stalking charges, he could spend the rest of his life in prison. Peter Harlambous, ABC News, New York.
9: 30 years after the death of rapper Tupac Shakur, a jury has been selected in Las Vegas in the murder trial of at least one person.
11: The jury of 6 men and 10 women will begin hearing evidence to decide if Dwayne Davis, street name Keefe D, is guilty of murder. For years, he's boasted about his role allegedly ordering the hit on Shakur and even providing the gun that night in Las Vegas. He even published a book admitting to all of it, saying he went out looking for Shakur and Death Row Records founder Suge Knight that evening. But now he claims he was lying.
9: ABC's Alex Stone. Democratic Senator Richard Blumenthal demanding more information about conditions aboard the USS Abraham Lincoln following numerous reports of moldy showers, broken toilets, and attempts to go overboard from the aircraft carrier USS Abraham Lincoln. Agriculture officials now cautiously optimistic about a pest first detected in June from Texas. ABC's Jim Ryan.
12: After months of working to control the spread, the U.S. Department of Agriculture says that only three cases remain active in two Texas counties along the Mexican border. The inactive cases involve animals that were either euthanized or died as a result of a screwworm infestation.
9: You're listening to ABC News.
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15: This is Jed Mescon. The heat and humidity returns at dangerous levels throughout this weekend and into next week. Today, we'll hit 95 for the high, with the heat index reaching 107. Tomorrow and Sunday, both seeing highs in the upper 90s, with the heat index close to 110. Because of the heat, Polk County schools will dismiss early today and Monday. So why is my brush not being picked up? That's the complaints from many Chattanooga residents wondering where the city services are. The Public Works Department continues to be slow on the removal of brush because of what they say is a combination of an increase in commercial dumping and staffing shortages. Today, more crews will be assigned. In business news, if you bought something from an overseas vendor last year, it might be time for you to check your bank account. Shippers, including FedEx and UPS, that acted as customer brokers for imported packages and received tariff refunds from the U.S. government, have started to pass on those refunds to its customers that originally paid the tariffs. And finally, you rule. Yes, for the first time in a while, Burger King is living up to its name. A revamped Whopper helped the chain post an almost 9% increase in U.S. sales last quarter, outpacing McDonald's by the largest margin in nearly 10 years.
4: Here's the official forecast. Mostly sunny today, scattered afternoon showers and thunderstorms. 96, the high heat index, making it feel like 107. Tonight, partly cloudy, 77 degrees. Tomorrow, sunny, a slight chance of afternoon rain and thunderstorms, 97. Saturday night, partly cloudy, down to 77. Sunday, sunny, 98 for a high. Sunday night, mostly clear and 77. Monday, as we head back to work, sunshine and 98 degrees. I'm Craig Allen on WGOW.

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2: Now local Sinclair Media is up my ass too. Holy moly. Oof. Rupert Murdoch is obviously put the crosshairs on me, and now we got Sinclair on top of it too. Jesus. I do legitimately think these guys are trying to get me killed. I will say it. I mean, it doesn't feel great to be in this situation, but it's obvious that the narrative is set in where the goal here is to just basically say, like, this is the most nefarious, most toxic force in American politics. Someone has to do something.
3: Well, as a leader of the Democrat Party, that's Hassan Piker. He doesn't like America or Western civilization. He constantly curses, though that's soft and gentle for him. Normally in every sentence, he's got all seven of George Carlin's curse words, I think, as a rule. Yeah, the World War II memorial vandalized yesterday by a woman. Apparently, well, it could be a man because Democrats, the voice things don't apply anymore. A lot of them are cross-dressers, as you know. But a person with a woman's voice brought multiple spray paint cans, and vandalized the World War II memorial on the mall in Washington. And what we've learned is that there are not cameras everywhere on the mall, that's for sure. But fortunately, she, or maybe he, made a video of her or himself spray painting the World War II memorial and then dumping bubble bath Mr. Bubble in there and making it all bubbly, which is less bad than spray painting. But according to Channel 7 News last night at 11 p.m. that I was watching for you, they came in with power washers and were able to power wash away all of the spray paint put there by a Democrat. And it looks like it was one Democrat. It might have been more, but only one talking to the video camera and all that stuff. The fountains of the World War II memorial overflow with bubbles on Thursday. The message also spray painted on the memorial. It's a granite memorial, and U.S. Park Police say they are investigating. I'd like to think that there were cameras on the mall, that you just can't go down to the mall and do all kinds of perpetrate mayhem everywhere without being picked up. It is all government property, federal government property and all that stuff. And yes, it is. So that is another Democrat being a Democrat. And they spray painted the usual crazy stuff because they're all crazy and violent, and they're just awful. Terrible people, not good citizens, I think it would be generous to say. And I've got some audio that I want to play for you because the Channel 5 News, the local Fox station, they covered it last night, and I want to share that with you.

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1: And they said, well, the dog might have been bit by a raccoon or something. We had to test the dog for rabies. And they said, okay, we'll do that. And they brought the dog in, and they immediately euthanized the dog. And the owners of the dog came in and said, hey, where's our dog? Do you test for rabies? I said, sir, were we supposed to test for rabies? We just killed it. I said, okay, if we killed your family dog? And Abdul Al-Sayed might have eaten it, just like Barack Obama eating dogs. They got they're pretty crazy people. And Abdul Al-Sayed's sister has a University of Chicago professor, naturally, has come out with her crazy, just insane person. I hope the whole world rises against U.S. empire. Excuse me if I don't celebrate the transfer of stolen land from one colonizer to another. That's her 4th of July observance, because they love slavery. The left, they love slavery. They really do. And she wrote her name as Iman Abdul Hadi. And her last name is not the same as her brother's, Al-Sayed, because, you know, there's a lot of sleeping in dumpsters going on in the family. And Iman, again, a professor at University of Chicago, used to be an esteemed university. Iman Abdul Hadi said, Lord, please help me have empathy and compassion for the people who are just now discovering that America is a pretty evil place that hates indigenous, black, brown, trans, queer, and poor people. Yeah, sure. Right. You should move back to Saudi Arabia or whatever beephole you come from. You can go to Turkey where they throw brown, trans, queer people off of rooftops to their certain death. Never mind any of that. Just extraordinary. Extraordinary stuff, the Democrat Party. And speaking of leading Democrats, they've got Abdul Hassan El-Sayed, and he's quite a Democrat, to be sure. And then there's Hassan Piker. Hassan Piker is pretty extraordinary stuff, I've got to say. Hassan Piker says that the UW, yeah, you just put UW there, it's in Seattle, so got to be University of Washington. The University of Washington, there are a lot of UWs, though, you know, Wisconsin and other places. The University of Washington canceled a planned speech by Hassan Piker, saying the popular and controversial far-left streamer was disinvited from a speaker series after questions about the internal process for selecting speakers became an issue. It was determined that the process for organizing this event did not meet the necessary level of rigor for university-hosted events in the speaker series, the university said in a news statement. As a result, this event will not be held. Piker is a strident critic of Israel. He's a genocidal anti-Semite, a would-be mass murderer, just given the opportunity. The war in Gaza, he's a strident critic of the war in Gaza, because he's pro-Hamas, and he's pro-genocide of the Jews, and he says that the Jews are guilty of genocide, which is rather ironic, at least semantically, because he would be in favor of killing all of them, just like Hamas, and he's a big supporter of Hamas. It's in Hamas's charter to wipe Israel off the face of the earth, and they've got college students in the United States chanting, from the river to the sea, you know, Palestine will be free. There is no Palestine. There never was, but never mind that. And Israel, well, their claim goes back to Moses, who, by the way, was a slave being held by the Egyptians. And isn't that ironic? So a strident critic of Israel policy and the Gaza and attacks on Palestinians and its attacks on Hamas, which he considered to be genocide because he doesn't know what the word means and he's semantically impaired, let's say. In May of 2025, Hassan Piker said he was questioned by federal officials at Chicago's O'Hare International Airport regarding his political views. He should have been stuffed into a wheel well and sent back to whatever hellhole he was coming from. In a post Tuesday retweeting a Fox News story of his canceled event at the University of Washington, Piker said he believed the school made the call because of his views on Israel. It's the Jews.

0: He blamed the Jews. That's the thing. I wish the Dems were smarter and didn't let the friggin' right-wing groups, that's the Jews, be the only people who speak out against this clear violation of the First Amendment. It's a clear violation of the First Amendment. No, it's not. But unfortunately, my position as a prominent critic of Israel, Jews, stops them from using this moment to show GOP as arch, maybe he meant to use another word, to show GOP as arch cancel culture warriors. They're the arch cancel culture warriors. So he was canceled. His event was canceled. And that's very bad because, you know, he's a free speech advocate, just like Hermann Goering. Now, here he is. Now, Representative Pramila Jayapal, Democrat member of the House of Representatives in the United States of America, amazingly, she tweeted out a picture of Hassan Piker and a story from the Seattle Times. And Pramila Jayapal, who's a genocidal racist and a mainstream Democrat, she tweeted, "As a member of the Judiciary Committee, can you believe what the Democrats have done? I have been absolutely clear that free speech is a constitutional right that we must all stand up to protect. I have been communicating my concerns about the cancellation of the Hassan Piker event directly to the university." Sure. "And they have informed me that they're doing an internal review to ensure this never happens again. Sieg Heil. I encourage student groups who want to hear from Mr. Piker to work with the university to ensure that they can proceed. And you should go firebomb some, you know, Jewish governors' houses like Democrats did in Pennsylvania." Bad Ombre then points out a couple of on Twitter, a good Twitter account, Bad Ombre. And he writes intelligently, "Pramila, we all must have missed your strongly worded letters demanding an explanation when Michael Knowles was canceled from speaking at the University of St. Thomas in Minnesota in 2022, when Riley Gaines' speech was canceled at Penn State in 2023, when Charlie Kirk's appearances, plural, multiple, were canceled at 14 different universities between 2021 and 2025, when he was assassinated on a college campus, you voted against a resolution condemning his assassination. They're pro-murder, pro-assassination, pro-death. They're the pro-death party. Matt Walsh was canceled from speaking at St. Louis University in 2021 and the University of San Diego in 2023. Ann Coulter was disinvited from UC Berkeley after being booked to speak there. Ben Shapiro was barred from speaking at UC Berkeley, DePaul University, and St. Olaf College. None of them ever said anything remotely close to America deserved 9/11 like the guy whose speech you're now defending." Isn't that just wonderful? So great work by Bad Ombre there to put this into some context. Isn't that amazing? These people. And also, we have some Hassan Piker for you because this is the guy that Pramila Jayapal is defending. And this is her free speech. None of those people I just listed, one of whom was assassinated for what he said by a Democrat, and a Democrat shot Donald Trump, and several more Democrats tried to shoot Donald Trump, and a Democrat shot up the White House Correspondents' Dinner, and never mind all that. A Democrat tried to murder the entire Republican baseball team and shot Congressman Steve Scalise and nearly killed him. That was a Bernie Sanders campaign volunteer. No big deal. Martin Luther King was shot and killed by a Democrat presidential campaign volunteer, James Earl Ray, who escaped to England, by the way. But here's Hassan Piker, who was invited to speak at Yale University in April. And you may remember that Vladimir Putin has been criticized for saying that the great tragedy of the 20th century was the fall of the Soviet Union, the fall of the USSR. Here is Democrat Party stalwart and hero Hassan Piker at Yale in April.
1: "The fall of the USSR was one of the greatest catastrophes of the 20th century."
0: Sure it was. Yeah. Keep the murders going.
1: Listen, maybe you'll agree.
0: I doubt it.
1: "Not only was their incalculable harm done to every single country under its banner.
0: Under its banner.
1: Child prostitution.
0: What?
1: Skyrocketing suicide rates, life expectancy plummeting.
0: Uh-huh.
1: But America was no longer contested around the globe.
0: Yeah, that's the problem. The fall of the Soviet Union. Definitely one of the greatest catastrophes of the 20th century. Now, they murdered how many of their own people? 30 million people. And what do you say, living under their banner? They lived under the banner of the Soviet Union because the Soviet Union rolled tanks on them and killed enough people to suppress any uprisings. And then they created the Gulag Archipelago, a great Soviet-only turn of phrase. The Gulag Archipelago, slave camps where millions were tossed and starved to death. Ukrainians, they went in and stole all their crops and starved them to death. They starved people to death all over the place by the millions and millions. And again, Vladimir Putin has been mocked and ridiculed for saying that the fall of the Soviet Union was the great tragedy of the 20th century. And what he said, they love child prostitution. And I'm sorry, suicide rates went up when the Soviet Union fell. Is this the left-wing narrative on all of this? Aren't they amazing? Just extraordinary. I've got some more Hassan Piker for you, because this is the guy that Pramila Jayapal, Democrat congresswoman, is standing up for. None of those other people. Free speech is not her bag. Unless you're a genocidal, America-hating, communist, fascist, and the Soviet Union, yeah. You know, how many tens of millions of people do you have to murder of your own people before Hassan Piker begins to think that maybe you're not the good guy after all? More Hassan Piker coming up.
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0: All right, we are back. I've got more Democrat Hassan Piker. Greatest tragedy of the 20th century is the fall of the Soviet Union. He's Vladimir Putin's buddy. He's Putin's poodle and Democrat Party influencer extraordinaire. Let's go to the telephones before I get back to the rest of Hassan Piker, the speaking for the Democrat Party. Let's go to Rob, calling from Montgomery County, Maryland. Roberto, you're on the Chris Plant Show.
18: Mr. Chris, good morning, and thank you very much for putting me on. I appreciate it, man.
0: You betcha.
18: Hey, you know, this open-air insane asylum we have, you know, whatever happened to St. E's, I think we need to see if we can open up a St. E's in every state in the country and have a big D only in front of it.
0: Honestly. We had a great insane asylum in Washington, D.C., and it was scary. It was like a horror movie, big 100-year-old red brick buildings. We threw John Hinckley in there for a period of time. And you see that John Hinckley was making overtures to Jodie Foster the other day? I'm serious. He was. He was. You're right. We need to reopen giant insane asylums for the criminally insane. Because the Democrats are making them like farmers grow rutabagas.
18: Yeah, they're growing by the day. But I really called on a more serious note. Congressman Gill in Texas.
0: Yeah.
18: You had a caller on yesterday that called in from Texas. And his main concern or concerns or one of them was that if one of these communists gets into Congress and is actually a real communist, and they get put on one of these select committees by accident or not by accident.
0: Yeah.
18: You know, that's a critical thing for our country. But, you know, it amazes me. Remember when I mentioned about a month or so ago, I was fortunate enough to get on your show, and I said, this Communist Control Act of 1954, we need to resurrect that, like, now. I actually called his office this morning in Texas. You could actually get through and leave a message, whereas I don't think you could do that with any of these other congresspeople.
0: Yeah, Brandon Gill's an impressive young member of Congress. And, yeah, we played a bunch of audio of him yesterday talking about the, you know, the commies, the Democrat Party, the Islamists, the open borders. And he's a sharp guy. He's a good guy. I think he's got a future in American politics, unlike Pramila Jayapal. And when you hear Hassan Piker.
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1: 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Is he right? 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
4: Yes. Yeah, yesterday we were talking about the lottery, the Powerball lottery, and how somebody in Illinois won the, what was it, $1.04 billion, more than $1 billion lottery. And then they announced if you win the $1 billion lottery, the winner, one ticket, one person, gets to keep $450 million of that because the organized crime outfit, the gangster, is called the State. They take $550 million of the $1 billion lottery win, and you get to keep less than half, $450 million. Sounds pretty good, except that's if you take the buyout up front instead of spreading it out over 29 years. So like if you're 15 and you won the lottery, that might be a good idea. Otherwise, you're going to take the $450 million buyout, and then they tax you about 50% on that. So you're lucky if you keep $250 million of the $1 billion lottery, and the state takes the rest. That's organized crime. But they are organized in stealing everybody's money, aren't they? Yes, they are. And if you won the lottery, one of the things, and I certainly if I had $1 billion, I'd buy a yacht. I'd like a yacht because I think that would be great, be at sea in your yacht. Would be a really great thing. And there are some rich California people that have $300 million yachts that are 300 feet long and stuff. And that's that'd be fun. But like the yacht Rising Sun that the Obamas like to spend time on, I think that's more than 300 feet and hundreds of millions of dollars. But here's a yacht story. out of Italy, you know, where the food is so good and everything's wonderful in Italy. Italy's just great. The people, the women, the food, the scenery, everything's great. Italy's wonderful. The language is the coolest language on earth. And, of course, the food is the best food on earth. But here's the story out of Italy. Luxury $9.1 million yacht sinks days after being delivered to new owner. Oh, well, that'd be kind of a bummer, wouldn't it? The New York Post, a 98-foot yacht. We were looking at the pictures, Michael and I said, that looks like it's just about 100 feet. And then we looked it up and we found a 98-foot yacht worth a whopping $9.1 million sank into the Mediterranean Sea just days after it had been delivered to its new owner. Looks like it was 4 days. It got the yacht, and 4 days later, it sank. 14 guests and crew were on board the Angiola II on Tuesday off the coast of a popular resort town of Porto Cervo in Sardinia. Sardinia. One of the Italian islands, when an engine failure sparked a fire and the ship began taking on water, according to the Telegraph in the United Kingdom. Dramatic footage shows the massive vessel capsizing onto its side, slowly submerging below the surf. Well, that's not good at all, is it? That's not good. Miraculously, no injuries were reported, and most of those on board were rescued by a nearby ship. Hopefully a nice yacht rescuing them. The owner, believed to be an Italian businessman who has not been named, that's probably best, it'd be rather embarrassing, and another passenger were reportedly the last to abandon ship. Well, sure, it's like the captain and the owner. Got to make sure everybody else is off before you abscond. And they waited until Italian authorities arrived to take them to land, the Sun reported. After the rescue, the half-sunk yacht was secured to the ocean floor to keep it in place. Signori, it's not all bad news. We know where your yacht is, your brand-new yacht that's 4 days old, $9.1 million, and it's secured to the bottom of the sea. I don't think that's really what you want to hear. Officials said that it does not appear that any fuel had leaked. Yeah, because there could be an environmental issue that he'd have to pay for. Probably because, you know, it's like that. The now wrecked Angiola II had been delivered to the owner just 4 days earlier. 4 days earlier. The MRF 100 yacht, built by Italian shipbuilder Primare, in 2020, can host up to 10 guests in 5 cabins, as well as 5 crew members, the Telegraph reported. The four-engine vessel has 4 engines, which is redundant, that can reach a speed of 28 knots. I think you can water ski behind that, or just over 32 miles per hour. That's good. Remember Bud in Wall Street was mocking Gordon Gekko, and he said, how many yachts can you water ski behind? You know, and this is a yacht. I think you can water ski behind 32 miles an hour, no doubt. Italian authorities are preparing to deploy a 220-ton pontoon boat to retrieve the ship from the wreckage site. The incident is under investigation by the Italian Coast Guard. They ought to figure it out. Now, that's pretty wild. You'd think you had a bad week. Here it is, and there are pictures of the thing laying on its side, and it's 23 feet of water, so it's already stuck in the sand while it's rolling over. And it was that's what you get for buying a used yacht. You know, the Italians make the coolest yachts. In Italy, they've been making boats for a long time now, going back to the Roman Empire. Thank God for the Roman Empire. But that is a crazy story. Completely well. Now let's go back to Hassan Piker, because he is, I think, the leader of the Democrat Party. And at Yale University in April, where he was invited to speak because liberals run Yale University, the USSR, the fall of the USSR, one of the greatest catastrophes of the 20th century, not the Holocaust or anything like that, but fall of the Soviet Union. They murdered 30 million people in their own country. They waged war against everybody. They threw 20 million of their own people into slaughter in World War II. They're not the good guys. But Hassan, he thinks that they're the good guys, the USSR, the Soviet Union. And also, This is completely wild stuff. Here is Hassan Piker on the American empire, which must be killed.
5: Empires never die quietly, and we must end the American empire regardless.
4: That's not true.
5: But we must manage the retreat of a superpower from the world stage.
4: Yeah,
5: this is a challenge for our time.
4: Bring back slavery.
5: This is the challenge for our time.
4: Still at Yale.
5: Because if we do not do this, then the American empire will come to an end in a much more violent way.
4: Ah, yes. Well, the Democrats are, they've been Barack Obama and John Kerry funding Iran with billions of dollars, knowing they were going to use the billions to build an arsenal of nuclear weapons and ballistic missiles that they would use to blow up our cities with nuclear bombs. And the Democrat Party supporting that full-throatedly, the Barack Obamas of the world. Isn't that amazing? Now, Hassan Piker, he loves Chairman Mao, who is the number one mass murderer of humanity in the history of the world. Literally, that's unambiguous. And 50 million to 75 million of his own people. And, you know, and of course, they got a little Pol Pot next door in Cambodia, millions dead there. And the left is here. The left, nobody murders humanity like the left. And Hassan Piker is a communist jihadi who is drenched in the blood of innocence. He gargles in the blood of innocence. And just amazing. Here he is. He loves Chairman Mao and the fall of the Soviet Union. Again, the Soviet Union, the second greatest massacre of humanity in the history of the world. Number one murder of humanity in the history of the world is Mao's China. And number three is the Socialist Workers' Party of Adolf Hitler. Here's Hassan Piker.
6: I got stopped by a cop who thought I was like making fun of Mao Zedong, which I never would.
4: Never would.
6: And never will.
4: Never will.
6: Mao Zedong is a one of the great leaders of this world, okay? Uh-huh. A man who changed the entire universe, the entire planet.
4: Mm-hmm.
6: Okay.
4: Slavery.
6: For real, for real? Yes. I mean, there was a lot of excesses, let's be real, but
4: nah.
6: The People's Republic of China would not exist without Mao Zedong.
4: That's true. That's true. And they're still, they will grab prisoners and steal their kidneys from them. They'll brutalize them with rifle butts, throw them in jail. They'll test them to see if they're a match for a party official. And they'll cut their kidneys out of them and give them to party officials and sew them in the hole. And the Uyghurs are slaves right now, today. The country is a slave ship, communist China, more than a billion people. And, you know, you're not allowed to be a human being there. The Hassan Piker is a danger to civilization, and he's a leader of the Democrat Party. Some are now trying to disown him, but kind of too late, you know? Honestly, it's Charlie Manson and his gang were like the Red Cross compared to Chairman Mao and the commies there. And by the way, he's talking about a cop stopping him and think he was mocking Chairman Mao. He was in communist China, and he was being pro-Mao, but a cop there, a totalitarian state, thought that maybe he was mocking Mao, and should have been sent to a gulag so he could get a little taste of his own medicine. Because they have gulags there where untold numbers die, and they enslave the Uyghurs, and they literally, you know, they execute you. Part of the history of Mao's China, they line you up against the wall and execute you with rifles, and they send the family the bill for the bullets. That's true. Absolutely true. Amazing stuff. And, of course, Hassan Piker, Democrat Party leader, thinks that the United States deserves mass murders every day by radical Islamic jihadis.
7: America deserved 9/11, dude. I'm saying it.
4: Yep, he's saying it. We deserve it. I don't think he's on Team America, but he's a leader of the Democrat Party, an influencer in the Democrat Party. And when the jihadis of Hamas, funded by Iran, Iran funded by Barack Obama and the Democrats, when they invaded thousands of jihadis, attacked a music festival, murdered more than 1,000, kidnapped hundreds, raped, tortured, murdered, down in the tunnels, paid for with international money. And Hassan Piker, leader of the Democrat Party, you heard about the serial rapes by gangs of men, of the kidnapped women, and a number of Americans were murdered there too. But the attack on Israel by actual genocidal lunatics. And here is Hassan Piker. He doesn't care about the jihadis of Hamas, funded by Iran, Iran funded by the Democrats, raping all these women.
6: It doesn't even matter. None of this justifies that Palestinians have a right to dignity, a right to emancipation, a right to live free lives, free from this occupation. Doesn't matter. Doesn't matter if rapes happen on October 7. Like, that doesn't change the dynamic for me even this much.
4: Even this much. He doesn't care. It doesn't matter. That's this is the savagery of communists. The Soviets sent troops, including Mongol troops, into invaded territories with instructions to rape every woman that they find, and generally kill them too. But first they had raped them, and the Soviet Union was famous for that in World War II and beyond. But isn't that amazing? And Hassan, he's very funny. He likes to tell funny jokes too. Here's Hassan telling a funny joke.
8: I am an Islamist fundamentalist radical terrorist. I am a vicious anti-Semite. It's true.
4: It is true. You know, it's, and he's like, yeah, it's what everybody calls me. It's what everybody calls you because everyone recognizes you for what you are. And that is everything that you just described there. He went on Pod Save America, which is staffed by Obama administration people with fake Hollywood names, and John Favreau, and John Lovett, right? And John Lovett, and they're not the Hollywood. But here is Hassan Piker on Pod Save America.
9: So my question is, when you say Hamas is 1,000 times better, do you actually mean that? Or is that a rhetorical move or like a solidarity signal? Like what?
4: Solidarity.
10: I mean, it's all of the above. I do mean it. I think it's a rhetorical move because it frustrates a lot of people. I've also said I'm a harm reduction voter. I'm a lesser evil voter. And therefore, I would vote for Hamas over Israel every single time.
4: Yeah. And, you know, and the Democrat Party welcomes these people into their big mental illness tent. And there he is being fluffed by these two clowns on Pod Save America, and this is absolutely the mainstream of the Democrat Party. Now, because there's an election coming up, some are trying to distance themselves from him a little bit, from Hassan Piker, but Yale invites him, and Mao is great, and the Soviet Union was wonderful, most murder regimes in the history of humankind. And how dare a cop question him whether he is a big supporter of Mao or not in communist China? America deserves 9/11. Israeli women and American women deserve to be kidnapped and raped and murdered by Hamas, a radical Islamic terrorist group that actually is genocidal. It's a funny joke about radical terrorist, anti-Semite, and all that good stuff. And Hamas, he loves Hamas. He'd vote for them over anybody. He's a terrorist. He hasn't blown up a truck bomb any place yet that we know of, but isn't that amazing stuff? We got more Democrats coming up. Peggy Flanagan, the Democrat Party has left America. They, you know, Elvis has left the building, and the Democrat Party has left civilization. They are the left. They're not liberals. And the left is anti-civilizational, which is why they are aligned now with Iran and Hamas. They are Al-Qaeda, the Democrat Party in the 21st century.
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4: All right, we have returned. I got to say, there. I've got to share this with you because we were just talking about it. They've arrested the crazy Democrat woman spray painting and vandalizing the World War II memorial. She's a Democrat. Janine Pirro, U.S. Attorney for Washington, D.C., making an announcement. I will share that with you in just a moment. And we have the woman's name is Melissa Ferris. Melissa Ferris. She's a Democrat. They've got pictures of her here. She's been arrested. She's mentally ill because she's a Democrat. Now, let's take a phone call before we get back to Melissa Ferris and Janine Pirro. Let's go to Kevin, calling from Mystic, Connecticut, home of Mystic Pizza and the movie Mystic Pizza and all that stuff, and the Mystic River. Kevin, you're on the Chris Plant Show.
20: Yes, indeed, Mr. Chris. Thank you for taking my call.
4: You betcha.
20: Yeah, I had an observation. Mr. Hassan Piker, isn't he like a Muslim?
4: Yeah, sure, yeah.
20: And, yeah, okay. And aren't the Uyghurs in China who are being slaughtered by the Chinese government Muslims?
4: You're getting all caught up in details and facts and, Turkic ethnic group. Yeah, you know how many Muslims are murdered around the world every day by other Muslims? It's been going on forever, of course.
20: I just found it a bit. I found it a bit odd that he didn't, raise any objections to none of that.
4: Well, when you're a commie, you have to be a commie. Yeah, the Uyghurs are Sunni Muslims, and he's a lefty. That's the thing. Honestly,
20: is he a Shia Muslim? So it's more proper to be a Shia than a Sunni.
4: Right. Yeah. So, the Sunni and the Shia have been killing each other since they broke off during the time of Muhammad and started killing each other. I got it. These people are, the left is a bloodthirsty lot, Kevin, and nobody kills other human beings like the left. The Muslim wars have been going on since certainly since the Prophet Muhammad. And tribal war, before that. Now the left overtook them in the 20th century as the number one mass murderers in the history of humankind. And now these guys, and it includes the Democrat Party. Again, I talked about this yesterday, Kevin, and maybe the day before, we had 1.126 million abortions in the U.S. last year. That's the same number of people, 1.1 million people, that were killed at Auschwitz over the course of 5 years of Nazi rule of the Socialist Workers' Party. And the Democrats give out awards for 1.1 million. The Margaret Sanger Award. The people are crazy. I'm glad you can...
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24: From ABC News, I'm Sherry Preston. A court hearing getting underway this hour in Manhattan for Luigi Mangione. The 28-year-old is expected to plead guilty to federal charges accusing him of stalking and killing United Healthcare CEO Brian Thompson on a New York City street almost 2 years ago. There is no agreement between prosecutors and the defense, so it's expected to be an open plea, says ABC legal analyst Brian Buckmeyer, who explains.
25: There's no mandatory minimum to stalking that leads to a death. There's a maximum of life in prison, but there's no mandatory minimum. So in essence, an open plea would be turning to the judge and saying, hey, you've got a big runway here. Do you think you'd give him something that he could take?
24: There were long lines outside the courthouse earlier today. Thompson's wife and his former employers are expected to be in the courtroom today. It's back to court over the ballroom in D.C. The Trump administration asking the U.S. Supreme Court for an emergency stay, allowing construction to continue. Here's ABC national correspondent Stephen Portnoy.
26: In asking the Supreme Court for an immediate stay, allowing construction to continue, the administration says the ballroom is vitally required to ensure a secure gathering space for the president and senior officials. The petition points to what it calls a growing number of recent assassination attempts targeting the president, including what it calls the threat of a missile attack against Air Force One on July 8th, which we now know led to the use of a catering truck to sneak Trump off the plane in Turkey. Those sources say U.S. intelligence officials deemed that threat to not be credible.
24: The National Guard called in to help with rescues and cleanup amid record rainfall in Indiana. James Aldrich watched his home in Cambridge City flood and says it's been
27: overwhelming. Like you out of control. It's devastating, but everyone's okay, and I have wonderful neighbors, and it's a great community, and we'll get through it.
24: Checking the markets this hour, the Dow's down 71 points, the S&P is down 7. 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
0: This is Jed Mescon. The heat and humidity returns at dangerous levels throughout this weekend and into next week. Today, we'll hit 95 for the high, with the heat index reaching 107. Tomorrow and Sunday, both seeing highs in the upper 90s, with the heat index close to 110. Because of the heat, Polk County schools will dismiss early today and Monday. So why is my brush not being picked up? That's the complaints from many Chattanooga residents wondering where the city services are. The Public Works Department continues to be slow on the removal of brush because of what they say is a combination of an increase in commercial dumping and staffing shortages. Today, more crews will be assigned. In business news, if you bought something from an overseas vendor last year, it might be time for you to check your bank account. Shippers, including FedEx and UPS, that acted as customer brokers for imported packages and received tariff refunds from the U.S. government, have started to pass on those refunds to its customers that originally paid the tariffs. And finally, you rule. Yes, for the first time in a while, Burger King is living up to its name. A revamped Whopper helped the chain post an almost 9% increase in U.S. sales last quarter, outpacing McDonald's by the largest margin in nearly 10 years.
1: Here's the official forecast. Mostly sunny today. Scattered afternoon showers and thunderstorms. 96, the high heat index, making it feel like 107. Tonight, partly cloudy, 77 degrees. Tomorrow, sunny. A slight chance of afternoon rain and thunderstorms. 97. Saturday night, partly cloudy, down to 77. Sunday, sunny. 98 for a high. Sunday night, mostly clear and 77. Monday, as we head back to work, sunshine and 98 degrees. I'm Craig Allen on WGOW.
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6: Was engaging in a tremendous amount of social murder. And the consequences of that are tremendous amounts of pain, tremendous amounts of violence, tremendous amounts of deaths. I saw so many people immediately understand why this death had taken place.
4: Hassan Piker, like the young woman in front of the courthouse today, endorsing the assassination of Brian Thompson because he committed a mass social murder. He's the CEO of a healthcare insurance company. Therefore, he deserved to be murdered because he committed mass social murder, according to Hassan Piker. Hassan Piker says that Rupert Murdoch is trying to get him killed because on Fox News they've been showing clips of his videos saying what he's saying. They're not altering them like NBC News would, but they're just playing the video of him, and now he wants to sue, no doubt, Rupert Murdoch and Fox News because they have deep pockets and he's a greedy communist pro-murder criminal. The Democrat Party is pro-assassination. Democrats, you know, three Republican presidents have been assassinated, and one Democrat president has been assassinated. He was assassinated by a communist who loved the Soviet Union, just like Hassan Piker loves the Soviet Union, just like Bernie Sanders loves the Soviet Union. The Cold War is hot again, and it's here at home. And the violent left is the Democrat Party. Now, I mentioned, and then we went to break, I mentioned, here's the headline from the Fox News people. World War II memorial vandalized with spray paint, fountains overflow with bubbles. That's the story that we started with this morning. And now we have an update, as I mentioned. And the headline is, Melissa L. Ferris busted in World War II memorial vandalism. The vandalism of the World War II memorial with the spray paint cans and all of that good stuff. And here are pictures of Melissa L. Ferris being charged with depredation against the property of the United States and destruction of veterans' memorials, according to, we still call her Judge Pirro, the U.S. Attorney for the District of Columbia. World War II memorial vandal busted, faces two felony charges. She should be drowned in the fountain at the World War II memorial and left there until the vultures come and pick her bones clean. The suspect in the vandalism of the World War II memorial in Washington, D.C. has been taken into custody and will likely face two felonies in the case.

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1: World War II. First, the reflecting pool. Now this. We are on their trail. Where do these animals come from? President Trump wrote on Truth Social. He has to write it on Truth Social because the fascists on the left banned the president of the United States from Twitter. Remember that? Because they're anti-free speech fascists, just like the fake Pramila Jayapal, who stands up for the free speech rights of fascists, but nobody else. Just amazing. The memorial was vandalized with bubbles. That's not, you know, the Mr. Bubble part is not so bad. Red spray paint that read, clean hands, dirty dollar sign. Got clean hands, dirty money. But she, and it's not just the red spray paint. There was other spray paint, a green spray paint and others. But these cross-dressers at Mediaite don't even put the, don't even put the pictures there. And Fox Channel 5 in Washington, D.C. last night at 10 p.m., they had video of the woman that she posted, and I'd like to share some of that with you, because the Fox Channel 5, the local Fox TV station in Washington, and they have a good news department there, and they were the first ones that I saw. I haven't seen anybody else show it, I think. The woman spray painting, Melissa, spray painting, and use multiple cans of spray paint. She's got political messages on her body, and she's a lefty. She's a so-called liberal. She thinks she's a liberal, but she's something other than that. And here's what Fox Channel 5 played last night at 10 o'clock. I was watching for you. Then I watched Channel 7 at 11 o'clock, but I watched Channel 5 at 10 o'clock, and here's what I saw.
2: Tonight, we now have video footage that appears to show a woman taking responsibility for it. And I will wait here to be arrested.
3: Footage posted to Facebook Thursday, a woman appears to spray paint the World War II memorial and tell the camera she's ready to be arrested.
4: It was me. I'm doing it. I did it. It's on camera.
3: The video goes on to show the woman put something in the water that causes it to bubble. Police at this hour have not yet confirmed whether they've seen the video obtained by Fox 5 or made any arrests.
1: Oh, it wouldn't say, and they hadn't made any arrests, of course. Now arrested. So that's good. And Jeanine Pirro on the job. You know, I've got to say this Olympics guy, President Trump, was angry at Jeanine Pirro because they didn't blaze ahead with charges against the former Olympiad, American Olympiad, for alleged vandalism of the reflecting pool between the World War II Memorial and the Lincoln Memorial. And I didn't see any evidence that this Olympiad had actually, you know, there was some video of him standing there, but I didn't see any felony charges there. And maybe I'm wrong. Maybe I haven't seen any everything, but maybe I have. And I'm not sure that guy is guilty as sin. I just I didn't see evidence that convinced me that he was a bad guy, that Olympiad. And maybe I'm wrong, but I got to see more evidence. And Jeanine Pirro, on her Twitter account, might be on Truth Social for all I know, wrote, vandalizing our World War II memorial is a despicable attack on a sacred monument honoring the Americans who fought and died for our freedom. Those Americans include my father and grandfather. This morning, we're filing two felony charges, depredation against property of the United States and destruction of veterans' memorials. Federal District Court against Melissa L. Ferris. Offenses that carry penalties of up to 10 years in prison. She is now in custody. That is wonderful. That is just great. And the woman looks like everything you'd expect, I think. She looks just like a left-wing liberal vandal of the World War II Memorial. And she should, you know, there were people who, Democrats gave a 75-year-old grandmother 2 years in prison for praying outside of an abortion clinic, and this person, the Democrats would probably run for elected office because they're all nuts. Is that fair to say? I think it is. That they're all nuts? Yeah. It's a crazy bunch of people. No doubt about it. Hey, it's Friday in America, and for the Democrats, it's doomsday, because every day is doomsday for them.

0: for the Democrat Party. These people, can I just say? And I do think that she's going to go on trial in Washington, D.C., where most of the jury pool, because they're Democrats, are in favor of blowing up the Washington Monument and crushing it into gravel to use in driveways, because they're just not on our side. Isn't that amazing? I wonder if people out there must know Melissa L. Ferris. There are pictures of her that you can find now, too, dressed up like a protester and wearing big yellow sunglasses. And she carried a plastic tube slung over her shoulder for multiple cans of spray paint and the Democrat Party. Man, oh, man. All right, let's go back to the telephones, Michael. Let's go to Steve, calling from Sarasota, Florida. Steven, you're on the Chris Plant Show.
1: Good morning, Chris. So this guy, Hassan Piker.
0: Yeah.
1: I'm going to tell you, every Democrat they're on this slippery slope heading the direction to where this guy's at. And if he were the head of the Democratic Party right now, running everything, it would not surprise me behind the scenes, because what they want ultimately is what he said he was accused of, which was liking Chairman Mao. Something like that?
0: It was a Chinese police officer in China that he was talking about. The Chinese cop apparently thought that he wasn't praising Mao enough, so he stopped to praise Mao enough.
1: Oh, okay. So ultimately, that's where the Democrats' party is going. This is full-out communism that is in stages of being, covered up, okay? They won't quite admit where they want to go with this, but what they want is to complete annihilation of the United States, which is clearly what this guy wants.
0: Yep.
1: And so they're just all it's a slippery slope. They're all at different levels of trying to transform this society into something that it's not. This is America. There are good people here, and we've got to understand where this is all going with them, and this guy's embodiment of that. If he were the head right now of the Democratic Party, everybody would be in line with what he wants.
0: Well, the Democrat Party is falling in line with what he wants. And look, the United States of America is the freest country on earth. Millions, billions of people would like to move to the United States today if they could. The left really should be driven out, or we should give them northern Alaska and not let them leave, or something. But we are the freest country in the world, and the whole world knows that. We're the most prosperous, most successful country in the history of humankind. We are the least racist country in the world. I've been to 7 continents and 60-something countries, and we are the least racist country on planet Earth. It's true that the Democrats fought a civil war to keep slavery, and somehow they had that erased from their permanent record. Slavery exists. We had yesterday, I was playing this idiot Egyptian complaining about slavery centuries ago in the United States. The Egyptians invented slavery. The Egyptians made slavery. The Egyptians built everything that anybody in the world cares about in Egypt. They used slaves to build the pyramids and the Sphinx and everything else. Slavery has been around for as long as food has been around. American Indian tribes enslaved neighboring Indian tribes. In Africa, black African tribes enslaved neighboring black African tribes. And then it was black African tribes that engaged in slavery of their own that sold slaves to Europeans that showed up in big wooden ships. And it was the United States of America, 1776, we declared independence. 1777, Vermont was the first to ban slavery. And the Democrats love to claim that Britain banned slavery before us. That's a lie. Everything they say is a lie. The history of humankind is a checkered history, but there is slavery going on in more than 50 countries today, according to the anti-slavery organizations in the United States and in Europe. slavery in many African nations and Asian nations and Central Asian, you know, the stands and so on. Slavery is still commonplace today. The Democrats, they have illegal aliens come in and sleep on the dog bed in the basement down by the hot water heater and don't pay them anything. And figure their kids will learn to speak Spanish because they've got an underpaid illegal alien slave sleeping on the dog bed by the hot water heater in the basement, doing all their hard work for them. The Democrat Party is honestly, I got to say, Steve, membership at this point is a mental illness in the Democrat Party. Hassan Piker speaks, as you're saying, Steve, speaks for the Democrat Party today. And if we had a news media, what would they say, Steve? We had a legitimate news media. They'd all sound like me, wouldn't they?
1: No, we don't. We have people who are gaslighting us 100% of the time, and it's just, yep. It's sick. And they don't. They're not learned. They're not anything. It's crazy.
0: It is a crazy time, Steve. It's an election year, so look for the Democrats to start firebombing synagogues to, get out the vote. Firebomb the Jewish governor's mansion in Pennsylvania. And if you're Jewish and you're a Democrat, there is something wrong with you. And honestly, if you're black and you're a Democrat, you need to do a little research on the history of the Democrat Party, because nobody in their right mind, especially if you're black or Jewish, would be a member of the Democrat Party today. The information dominance that they have secured, long since secured, they spread the propaganda of the Democrat Party, but trust me, they're the bad guys. Lefties, Democrats, anarchists, killed, assassinated four American presidents. No Republican has ever shot an American president. Democrats shot Donald Trump. They shot Ronald Reagan. They shot at Gerald Ford. They the first Republican president ever was Abraham Lincoln. Freed the slaves and got killed by a Democrat for it. How do they get away with all of this murder?
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0: Yes, sir. Yeah, watching New York, the Mangione trial, where there are boys and girls celebrating Luigi Mangione, who love assassination because Hassan Piker said that the healthcare executive is guilty of mass social murder or something like that, Brian Thompson. Reminds me of the Democrat that self-immolated outside the courthouse where President Trump was on trial for having a non-disclosure agreement, which every network and every newspaper has dozens of, if not hundreds of. Let's go back to the telephones, Michael. Let's go to David, calling from the famous Sandy Hook, Connecticut. David, you're on the Chris Plant Show.
19: Good morning, Chris.
0: Hey, Dave.
19: Hey, Chris, I just want to have a statement that as a pro United States American,
0: uh-huh.
19: We're fighting a two-front war over here. Uh-huh. We have the Democrat Communist Party, and we have the Muslim Party. And it's a two-front fight now.
0: Mm-hmm.
19: I don't know how we do this, but we're in for the fight of our lives because they're out to take down this country.
0: Yep. You're not wrong. You're certainly not wrong, David. And you're right. And the left has aligned themselves with the Islamists, with political Islam. You know, you got peaceful Muslim led next door. Fine. The Democrats are inciting war.
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26: 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I am a husband and a father and the owner of Scenic City Golf Carts. 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I damaged relationships and nearly destroyed the business I worked so hard to build. 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I went to rehab, I found God. And today, my partner in life and partner in business, Cameo, and I, working every single day to make things right, to live honestly, heal what was broken, and do things the right way. 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It's our way of turning pain into purpose. If you are struggling with addiction, I want you to know something. You are not alone. You can call me directly at 423-303-9728. I am not here to judge you. I'm here to listen and help however I can. 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I'm living proof.
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0: And yeah, I was watching the courthouse in New York where the Democrat hero Luigi Mangione, he is there. Is he going to plead guilty? Is he not? Can't we just set up the guillotine out front? He assassinated Brian Thompson and Hassan Piker. Oh, yeah, Brian Thompson is guilty of mass social murder or something because, you know, health care insurance. I thought Barack Obama fixed all that when he turned the country upside down and shook it by its ankles. But no. But I was reminded, I was like, is that the same courthouse? I don't think it is. There's more than one courthouse in New York, of course. But President Trump was put on trial by the fascists on the left for having a non-disclosure agreement, an NDA. We abbreviate it. It's an NDA. Every network has probably hundreds, TV network, hundreds of non-disclosure agreements with employees and other people, but never mind that. President Trump was on trial there, and a man, a Democrat from Florida, came up to New York City to set himself on fire, and he self-immolated in front of the courthouse because he was a Democrat, and it was crazy. There was video of it and news media people all over the place. He drenched himself in gasoline, self-immolated, completely crazy, of course, but just a run-of-the-mill Democrat. The remarkable events. The guy's name was Max Azzarello, and he set himself on fire and killed himself. He didn't die to the next day until the next day. Because that happens a lot. But he wrote a manifesto. They all have manifestos, don't they? You know, it started with the Unabomber, who was a Democrat environmentalist who blew people up for years and then was caught, lived in a shack on a mountaintop. But Max Azzarello set himself on fire outside the trial. And he wrote, "My name is Max Azzarello, and I am an investigative researcher who had set himself on fire outside of the Trump trial in Manhattan," he said in his manifesto. He had to write that beforehand because, you know, he was dead after he self-immolated. No writing for the one day. 34-year-old man from Florida set himself on fire as a protest to highlight what he believed was a dire revelation. He wrote, "We are victims of a totalitarian con, and our own government, along with many of their allies, is about to hit us with an apocalyptic fascist world coup." Okay. Did that happen? We can't ask Max because he self-immolated. That was in 2024, just April of 2024, just a couple years ago. And Democrats, another Democrat self-immolated outside the Israeli embassy in Washington, and he killed himself. He yelled about crazy stuff. A woman self-immolated outside the Israeli consulate in Atlanta. Democrats love self-immolating. A Democrat self-immolated at the Trump Hotel in Las Vegas. He, I think, rented an Elon Musk. I'm going like this with my hands like I'm driving a car. He rented what's called a cyber truck and filled it with explosives and nail bombs, drove to the front door of Trump Hotel in Las Vegas and blew himself up. Fortunately, nobody else was killed, but he blew himself up and self-immolated because membership in the Democrat Party is quite likely a mental illness. Just amazing. Yeah. That was some April 19th of 2024. President Trump on a fake trial for a non-disclosure agreement, and the guy showed up and self-immolated. So I look at the courthouse in New York, and naturally that's what I think of because I remember the news, you know. Man, oh man. Just crazy, gotta tell you. Yes, sir. You know, the Islamic thing and Hassan Piker and the Democrat Abdul El-Sayed, Democrat Party is waging jihad against us. David talking about how we've got a two-front war, and it's a domestic war against the left, which is genocidally anti-American, anti-Constitution, anti-freedom, and the Islamists, and they've joined forces, the Red-Green Coalition. The red is the Democrat Party, not the Republican Party. Don't use red state, blue state. Say Republican states and communist states, red states, and the Islamists. And the Islamists, again, you got Hassan Piker over here, you got Abdul al-Sayed over there. You got, they're genocidal lunatics. man, oh, man. Mm-mm-mm. Yes, sir. You know, synagogues, in fact, I met a guy recently who's not Jewish, but he is a police officer, and he works on weekends as an armed guard along with two other armed men at synagogues, two different synagogues where he works as an armed guard to protect the practitioners, the Jewish practitioners, because the Democrats and the Islamists, who's more genocidal, who's more homicidal, hard to say. We'll have to wait a while and do the body count, but isn't that amazing? How many armed guards are there at mosques across the country? You know, you don't need to protect a mosque because nobody's attacking mosques, right? Churches, Catholic and Christian churches, attack frequently transgender attackers with guns, firebombs. More than 500 Catholic churches have been attacked just in the last 2 years, I think. More than 500 across the United States. And mosques don't need off-duty police officers to protect mosques because nobody's attacking mosques. And if anyone were to attack mosques, and I think I could give the description ahead of time. Isn't that amazing? Mm-mm-mm. You know, every house of worship is not under attack. Synagogues are. Christian Catholic churches are just amazing stuff. Yes, sir. In the Middle East, on the other hand, the Islamists like to use mosques to hold hostages in the basement and store rockets and things in the basements of mosques. And in, for example, the Gaza, where the most democratic piece of dirt in the entire Arab world, the entire Islamic world, is the Gaza. They had elections, and they elected Hamas. And Israel set up their right to have elections and have hospitals and running water, clean water, and electricity and things, but never mind that. Gifted them democracy and freedom, self-determination, and they determined by themselves that they would commit genocide on the state next door. You know, if Israel's neighbors disarmed tomorrow, there would be peace. If Israel disarmed tomorrow, there would be genocide. These are fun facts to know and share everywhere you go. Isn't that amazing? Mm-mm-mm-mm-mm. Man, oh man. Gotta tell you. And I just got an update because Jeanine Pirro mentioned that the World War II memorial being attacked, and she said, you know, she named her father and her grandfather. But here's a fun fact to know and share. Jeanine Pirro's father died as a result of exposure. He was in the Navy due to the fallout from the atomic bomb dropped on Nagasaki. What? Her father was in the Navy in World War II, out in the Pacific, and isn't that amazing? Mm-mm-mm. And so she's not amused by the vandalism of the World War II memorial. Isn't that interesting? Not something you see every day. But she knows whereof she speaks. She's had my dad. Wait, hang on a second. Let me straighten this out. Jeanine Pirro speaks out glowingly about her veteran dad, Leo Ferris. Leo Ferris, interestingly enough. Second-generation Lebanese-American, raised in Scranton, Pennsylvania. Leo is a member, is remembered by his daughter as the epitome of a good man with a great sense of humor. And this is remarkable stuff. Judge Jeanine loves to keep him close by wearing his gold ring in appreciation for post for veterans in 2020 with a photo of her father in his Navy uniform. She wrote, "My dad, Leo Ferris, was on the first Navy ship into to Nagasaki and saw the plume from the bomb, and he died at a very young age because of it," she said. Now, isn't that crazy? Esther Ferris left a lasting impression on her daughter, Jeanine Pirro. Esther, her mother, was born to a Lebanese immigrant father, first-generation Lebanese-American mother, in Cortland, New York. Her dad divorced her mom after she bore him four daughters instead of sons when Esther was five, sent the kids to live with his influential, affluent brother in Beirut, Lebanon. Esther died of pancreatic cancer at the age of 90 in 2019. Tribute set to remarkable stuff. But, man, she's got a family story to tell. And when she saw the vandalism of the World War II Memorial yesterday by a Democrat, she was remembering her father and her grandfather. And I got to say, that's pretty fascinating stuff. I had never heard that, but one of the first ships into Nagasaki, U.S. Navy ship into Nagasaki, died at a very young age, she says, because of it, and can't really question that. That's a fascinating aside in the midst of all of that. I want to thank Bill for sending that along. Bill Marshall, thanks, buddy. That's pretty interesting stuff. What a world it is. What a world. I'm telling you. Man, oh, Manischewitz. Now the people at Mangione, Luigi Mangione, hero of the Democrat Party, in court today in New York. Nobody self-immolating outside so far, but maybe self-immolating inside. Mangione, Luigi Mangione, in court, says, according to CNN, quote, "I shot Mr. Thompson and he died." Okay, that's it. Guilty, death sentence. Let's just put him out of our misery. Can we do that? Remarkable stuff. Yes, sir. All right, let's go back to the telephones, Michael. Looking at the clock now. There it is. Let's go to Patricia calling from Washington, D.C. Patricia, you're on the Chris Plant Show.
1: Yes, I called earlier in the week. I found a bio from Rowan Scarborough on Piker. It says that his Turkish parents came to America for his birth, then returned to Turkey where he grew up, and then he came back and went to school. And then, you know, all this anti-American stuff. But he's a perfect example of denying birthright citizenship.
0: Of why, you know, should deny birthright citizenship, you're saying. Yeah, we need to get a handle on, first of all, birthright citizenship is antiquated. It's the Chinese have 500, at least 500 businesses dedicated entirely to taking money to fly pregnant mothers to usually California, but to the United States to give birth, so that the Chinese will have thousands and thousands, and then they just go right back to China mostly, and then they have thousands of thousands of U.S. citizens being raised by the Chinese Communist Party. And it's a long-term plan that the Chinese have, Patricia. And look, what's his name? El Chapo, the drug lord kingpin out of Mexico. He's got two kids that are U.S. citizens because mom was sent to the United States to give birth in the United States. And the Democrats applaud all of this. What does that tell us, Patricia? What does that tell us?
1: Well, at least Trump's fighting it again. He's going back to the Supreme Court with a birth tourism, case.
0: It's
1: all right. Thank you.
0: Such a scam. Thank you, Patricia. Very nice. Now let's go to another call. Let's go to Gretchen calling from Springfield, Virginia. Gretchen, you're on the Chris Plant Show.
2: Good morning, Chris. How are you?
0: Just great.
2: I just don't understand why these people that you've been talking about this morning continue to spout their stuff without being arrested for anti-American activities. Mm-hmm. Don't we have provisions in the Constitution to take care of this sort of treason? I just time and again, these people come into this country or grow up here. I mean, all the way back to Jane Fonda. Why wasn't she arrested for treason? I just don't understand our spinelessness, that we can't get up on our McCarthyism and do something about these people who ultimately can take over if they continue to get away with saying and doing what they're doing in this country. Their influence is too easy now that we have such an ignorant population. You know, generations of people coming out of public school don't have a clue about the Constitution or American history or what other government forms are like to live in, under, and so forth. You know, it's easy to say send them down to Cuba for a couple of weeks and see if they like it. They're not going to do that. These people who are on the bullhorns are already true believers in their minds. So it's the rest of the innocent people who are being pulled in that are in danger of takeover and so forth and having their lives disrupted. I mean, I'm just horrified about all this, and I don't know why we don't have the backbone to arrest them and get rid of them.
0: The First Amendment really does protect all of this anti-American speech and the Supreme Court rule burning the American flag, which Democrats love to do. They love to wave the Hamas flag and the Mexican flag and burn the American flag. The left is here for real, Gretchen, and the free speech is really wild. Hassan Piker, one of the saddest things of the 20th century is the fall of the Soviet Union. He may not even know it, but he's parroting Vladimir Putin. They're homicidal lunatics the place, and they love Luigi Mangione, who is now, as I just read, pled guilty to the murder of Brian Thompson, and now they've scheduled his sentencing for December 18th. What kind of a sentence do you think he should get, Gretchen?
2: Oh, execution.
0: Yeah. Yeah, it's assassination of someone for being a capitalist and for being a CEO and for not being a criminal. He was assassinated, and Hassan Piker applauds it, and the Democrat Party, there is a jihad being waged against the United States of America, and the jihadis are the Democrat Party, Gretchen.
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0: I got to tell you, if you're a Democrat, and I'm going to say, I don't want you to live in my neighborhood, but my neighborhood's about 99.8% Democrat, of course. You can smell the mental illness in the neighborhood. Hakeem Jeffries is jihadi. His uncle mentored him growing up. Professor Leonard Jeffries, a famous and notorious anti-Semite, raising Hakeem. He's named Hakeem. Hakeem Jeffries. And he was naturally at the National Association of Black Journalists. They have a convention. If you had one of white journalists, that would be racist. But with the National Association of Black Journalists, the president, Aaron Haynes. And listen to this little exchange with the Democrat leader, the man who would be Speaker of the House, if.
1: With these midterm elections in November, you've got the Democratic Socialists of America, DSA, with several candidates who are on the ballot headed into these midterm elections. Your thoughts on what that energy, how that represents some of the change that you are talking about that's happening in the progressive wing of your party?
2: Yeah, so I think we'll see, you know, what happens in terms of what the caucus looks like on the other side of the midterm election. Certainly our focus right now is making sure that we win as many seats as we can in November, flip as many red seats blue, and take the gavels back.
0: Yeah, isn't that great? Yeah, even Rahm Emanuel, my high school classmate, even Rahm Emanuel says, you know, he's going a little crazy. He's saying the Democrat Party said, you know, we're not turning blue states into midnight blue states. The Democratic Socialists of America, he says, is a different political party. And now that's unfortunately for you, Rahm, that's not true.
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6: From ABC News, I'm Brian Clark. Luigi Mangione pleaded guilty to federal charges in the New York City killing of UnitedHealthcare CEO Brian Thompson. ABC's Eric Katursky was in that federal courtroom.
7: After nearly 2 years of maintaining he was not guilty of killing Brian Thompson, Luigi Mangione sat at the defense table, cropped hair, stubble on his face, beige jail uniform, and admitted to a federal judge, I shot Brian Thompson in Manhattan and he died.
6: Mangione faces life in prison when he's sentenced December 18th, but in less than a month, he is set to go on trial on New York State murder charges. His lawyers could seek to have those charges thrown out on double jeopardy grounds, but ABC legal contributor Shauna Lloyd says that will be difficult.
8: If the charges are different, if they do not include the crimes that are underlying in the federal case, there is a possibility that their state case can go forward.
6: In Washington, U.S. Attorney Jeanine Pirro said her office has filed two felony charges against Melissa Farish. She's alleged to have vandalized the World War II memorial this week. President Trump asked the Supreme Court to allow construction to resume on the White House ballroom 1 week after an appeals court blocked non-security related construction. ABC Stephen Portnoy has the latest.
9: The administration's filing takes head-on the idea embraced by an appeals court panel that the president is not the owner of the White House but merely a tenant. The administration's petition says that would make a judge the president's de facto landlord. Two lower courts have now ruled against Trump, saying Congress must authorize the ballroom before non-security-related construction can continue. The latest order is set to take effect next week, unless the justices step in.
6: American consumers cut their spending last month. Retail sales fell by 0.6%, the largest monthly decrease since May of 2025. 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
5: The heat and humidity returns at dangerous levels throughout this weekend and into next week. Today, we'll hit 95 for the high, with the heat index reaching 107. Tomorrow and Sunday, both seeing highs in the upper 90s, with the heat index close to 110. Because of the heat, Polk County schools will dismiss early today and Monday. So why is my brush not being picked up? That's the complaints from many Chattanooga residents wondering where the city services are. The Public Works Department continues to be slow on the removal of brush because of what they say is a combination of an increase in commercial dumping and staffing shortages. Today, more crews will be assigned. In business news, if you bought something from an overseas vendor last year, it might be time for you to check your bank account. Shippers, including FedEx and UPS, that acted as customer brokers for imported packages and received tariff refunds from the U.S. government, have started to pass on those refunds to its customers that originally paid the tariffs. And finally, you rule. Yes, for the first time in a while, Burger King is living up to its name. A revamped Whopper helped the chain post an almost 9% increase in U.S. sales last quarter, outpacing McDonald's by the largest margin in nearly 10 years.
13: Here's the official forecast. Mostly sunny today. Scattered afternoon showers and thunderstorms. 96, the high heat index, making it feel like 107. Tonight, partly cloudy, 77 degrees. Tomorrow, sunny. A slight chance of afternoon rain and thunderstorms. 97. Saturday night, partly cloudy, down to 77. Sunday, sunny. 98 for a high. Sunday night, mostly clear and 77. Monday, as we head back to work, sunshine and 98 degrees. I'm Craig Allen on WGOW.
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18: All right, 844-484-3872, 844-4-THE-USA. That's the way to join us today. From coast to coast, from sea to shining sea. Get you in here on the program on a Friday. It's a good week in America. We had a lot of big victories this week. A lot more to come. Today on the program, we'll be joined by Sebastian Gorka. Dr. Sebastian Gorka will be joining us. We'll talk to him about the ongoing success of the Trump administration in getting some of our heroes out of enemy territory. We were able to get a United States Marine out of a Russian prison. He's back home recovering in Texas. Sebastian Gorka involved in that. We will get an update from him coming up on the program today. You're also going to hear from a young woman who was subjected to the tortures of the child mutilation industry in the United States, which sells itself as child health care. They act like this is some sort of healthy pediatric situation. It is not. Convincing children they're born in the wrong body, mutilating them, pumping them full of cross-sex hormones. That's the abuse of children, of course. And coming up today, you'll hear from Soren Aldauco. She's a young woman who for a time was being treated as, being convinced she was a boy, and she went through a nightmare. She went through a nightmare. How did that happen? What led her down that path to begin with? What was it like dealing with these doctors? And what did those doctors say when she said, wait a second, I'm not a boy, I'm a girl? Oh, I've got all the details coming up for you on that story. In fact, that story is, it should be the biggest story in the entire country right now, that the Trump administration has announced that they are criminally prosecuting these medical associations and doctors, people who've conducted these types of mutilations on children. They're going after them now, which is great news. I absolutely voted for this. And just speaking as a father, boy, I this can't come soon enough. This has to happen. I hear these stories about what happens to these kids. It enrages me. It enrages me. And yesterday, J.D. Vance, RFK Jr., and Admiral Brian Christine announced, which I think we talked about at some length yesterday, announced that they are making criminal referrals now to the United States Department of Justice to go after 225, at least 225 different so-called child health care operations across the country who have been involved in hurting children in this way for very long, to the tune of over $1 billion a year. It's like a $1 billion industry mutilating these kids. It's about the money. It's about the money and having no morals whatsoever. It's a demonic operation. And that Admiral Brian Christine, what a difference an administration makes. What a difference a president makes. This guy, Admiral Brian Christine, is the well-qualified replacement for Admiral Richard Levine. Remember that guy? You may remember he was the guy who dressed up as a woman. He would dress up as Rachel. I'm Rachel, he would say, in the least convincing female voice ever. He would dress up as a woman, call himself Admiral Rachel Levine. And he for a time under Joe Biden, he kept pushing for kids to be trans. And he said if you were against it, that you were somehow a bigot, that there's something wrong with you if you don't want to abuse children. Here's what he said. Again, you're going to have to use a mental image here. Here he is dressed as a woman.
19: And many respected medical organizations from many diverse fields agree that gender-affirming care is medically necessary, safe, and effective for transgender and non-binary youth, adolescents, and adults. So those who attack our LGBTQI plus community are driven by an agenda that has nothing to do with science.
18: Nothing to do with science. If you oppose transing children,

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1: Sexual medicine and the International Continence Society. There is such a thing. Jim knew about it. I didn't. He told me about it. He said, you know about the Continence Society? I didn't know. So Admiral Christine is a part of all of these operations. And in other words, he knows very well how the human reproductive system works and how the urinary system works, all of it, all of the most relevant medicine when it comes to messing up people, when it comes to those very functions. He knows all about it. So he's well positioned to discuss it. And this has been getting very little attention, so I'm going to give it some. In addition to his statement yesterday alongside the Vice President RFK Jr., you know, he conducted interviews with a number of young people who were messed up by this industry. That is, when they were children, they were mutilated by people who pretended they were taking care of children. And so he sat down and he interviewed them, and their stories, I got to tell you, I'm going to play some of this for you. You're going to hear it. It is, it's both sad and infuriating. It's sad and it's infuriating to think what adults were doing to these kids as they pretended to be caring for them. Take a listen to this.
2: My name's Clementine. I'm from Los Angeles. I'm currently a student at UCLA right now. I love writing. I'm 21 years old as well.
3: What are some of the health problems that you experienced while you were on treatments and after surgery? And I know that's probably a tough question, but thank you for talking about it.
2: Yeah, of course. Obviously, I dealt with a lot of complications from being on puberty blockers before I hit puberty. I have constant joint pain and bone density loss as well. They didn't explain to me the potential lifelong consequences.
3: Did it feel like you were leading the process? Or did it feel like someone or someone else were leading you in the process?
2: I started seeing a guidance counselor at my school. She started telling me you might be suffering from gender dysphoria.
4: So I first began to question my gender.
1: Before I get to the next young person, this woman here say it was a guidance counselor who did this. A guidance counselor, somebody who's supposed to help navigate them out of their distress, instead abuse the child immediately. A person who's in a position of trust, a person who a kid's supposed to be able to turn to help navigate something difficult, a guidance counselor. Now, having said that, when did a guidance counselor become a psychotherapist? Like a guidance counselor, you know, Jim, did you have guidance counselors in school? I remember guidance counselors were like, you know, what class should I take? Guidance counselors were like, hey, maybe you could be a little bit more organized in how you do your homework or something. Like, it's not, when did it become psychotherapy? Hey, maybe you're born in the wrong body. What? What the hell kind of guidance counselor is this? You know what I mean? Like, that strikes me as insane. That's guidance counselor? Guidance counselor is like trying to navigate, I would think, like a dispute between two kids in the school. Like, you know, like, we'll just, you know, how about share the space when you're both at your lockers? You don't have to crowd each other out or whatever. But, hey, maybe you should chop off your genitals. Like, what the hell is going on with the guidance counselor? That's crazy. And one of the themes here you'll detect throughout all of these stories is how many entry points there are for the demons. How many different ways they attack the kids. So here's one example, the guidance counselor.
2: And telling me you might be suffering from gender dysphoria.
4: So I first began to question my gender identity when I was 11 years old. At the time I was going through puberty, I hit it a lot earlier than all of the other girls in my school. And it was really difficult to deal with. September of 2017 is when I had my mastectomy.
1: Yeah, it's a social thing. You start developing before the other girls in school. People notice. You don't want to be a standout, that kind of thing. And so, what people tell her, maybe you're not a girl. That the way out of this is you're born in the wrong body. So you just abuse the child, make things even worse.
4: The surgery was referred to with watered down terms such as top surgery. So when I got to 17 and realized, oh,

0: I am gonna make it. I, you know, did a lot of introspective thinking, and I was just like, this isn't how I want to live my life. It feels like I'm putting in a lot of effort to try to maintain this facade that I'm a real boy. The testosterone really damaged my liver at 14. I have genital atrophy. I have urinary issues. It's almost like I'm a menopausal woman. What I wasn't told was that among the complications would be nerve pain, which I deal with every day. It sometimes feels like slicing or like an electrical zap. I also was not made aware that I would be left with mammary glands. So if I were to get pregnant, I would likely produce some milk, but it would be trapped with no way to get out and cause serious infection. So I was kind of blindsided by these things a bit. My doctors kind of did whatever they felt like.
1: I am 23.
2: You see what I mean? It's very sad, very tragic, but it's also enraging. It is enraging. You need a criminal justice system that functions. You need one that holds accountable people who break the law, who attack children, who attack the most vulnerable. You have to have a criminal justice system that works. A person who would do that to a young girl, like the one you just heard from, not only should they be in jail, the key should be thrown out. You should never see this person again. We've got a lot more to get to, including coming up here on the program, Soren Aldaco. We'll hear from a detransitioner, a young woman who went through this. I have an interview with her. That's ahead on the program.
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16: All right, we'll have Soren Aldeco joining us coming up on the program. We'll talk to this detransitioner, this young woman who was put through a total nightmare by the medical industry, and then promptly abandoned the second she's like, wait a second, I actually was born a girl. I don't want to do this anymore. Her story, you got to hear it, is coming up on the program. But the breaking news this hour I want to make sure to share with you is that Luigi Mangione, the left's favorite assassin, their favorite murderer, has now admitted in open court to shooting dead Brian Thompson, the United Healthcare CEO. Luigi Mangione admitted Friday, today, that he shot a healthcare executive to death in Midtown Manhattan in 2024 as he pleaded guilty to federal stalking charges, the New York Times with the report here. He said, quote, "I shot Mr. Thompson in Manhattan. I understood that my actions would place him in fear of death or bodily injury. I knew what I was doing was illegal." If that sounds like bizarre wording, that's because it was written by his lawyers, and he just read it out. Accepting the plea, Judge Margaret M. Garnett said she will sentence Mr. Mangione on December 18th. He faces a maximum of life in prison. Mr. Mangione showed virtually no emotion during the proceeding, but answered questions solemnly and clearly. Mr. Mangione, 28, was not charged with murder in the federal case, which accused him only of stalking Brian Thompson, the chief executive of United Healthcare. He still faces murder charges in state court, where he is scheduled to go on trial next month. Mr. Thompson's family was in the courtroom Monday. On Monday, a prosecutor said. This goes back December 4th, 2024. This is outside the Midtown Hilton that Luigi Mangione is seen on surveillance footage walking up behind Brian Thompson, drawing a gun out of a backpack, and then firing on Thompson from behind, slaughtering him, killing him in cold blood. This is a guy, Brian Thompson is a father, a husband, dead as a result of this assassination. And a manhunt ensued. You'll remember it ended in a McDonald's in Pennsylvania when cops figured out who was sitting inside of the McDonald's and got this guy into custody. The left has spent every moment since then, elements of the left have certainly, fantasizing about Luigi Mangione and acting like he did something wonderful when, of course, normal people look at this and say, that is horrific. That is, I don't care what dispute. I love there's like people out there exploring his motivations. Well, what was his insurance company situation? What are you talking about? What are you talking about? You ever deal with an insurance company and you get an unfavorable decision from them? You're like, wait a second, I want you to cover that thing. Why aren't you covering that thing? It enrages you. You're upset about it. You're not going to murder somebody. What are you exploring the motivation? Well, you got to see it from his perspective. You're an idiot. This is disgraceful. This is disgrace. You don't murder a human being, a father, a husband, in cold blood. Which is what Luigi Mangione admitted to in court today. Now, that Midtown Hilton is right, again, in Midtown Manhattan. It's right down the street from two locations. One is the Fox News is like three blocks away from there. And then Trump Tower is right next to that as well. In fact, that Midtown Hilton in New York City is where President Trump held his victory party in 2016. Upon his election in 2016, the night of the election, he was awaiting the election results. And when the news came through, thank goodness, that he had defeated Hillary Clinton, that's where President Trump got up in front of the nation, celebrated. It was right outside those doors that yet another left-wing assassin committed a horrific act in the United States. Luigi Mangione, the breaking news today, pleading guilty to that crime. More ahead on The Vince Show.
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0: 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Loud, proud celebration of 48 years of classic rock here on KZ106. 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
1: I'm so proud of this administration for the effort that they're undertaking here to go after all of these animals who have hurt children. This is so long overdue, and this is so what I voted for. I'm so grateful for it. So yesterday we get that big announcement from the vice president, from RFK Jr., that they're making criminal referrals now to the United States Justice Department to go after the medical industry itself, something I've been asking for a very long time, and now we're seeing it come to fruition. It's just such great news, important. And this morning I had the privilege of chatting with a young woman by the name of Soren Algalco. Now, Soren is, as a girl, she was subjected to the very evils that you and I have been discussing. And basically, the entry point for her to this transgender delusion was the internet, as you might imagine is so often the case for so many of these young people. It was the internet. And in fact, her parents, it sounds like her mother, didn't even realize she was on the internet, that she gained access to it by virtue of her Nintendo device. That's right. I was stunned by this detail, too. And so here she is this morning on the Vince podcast. If you want to see Soren's interview with me and the whole podcast, we covered a lot of important stuff this morning on the podcast. So if you check it out, I'd be very grateful. I think you benefit from it. Rumble.com/Vince. But here's my conversation with Soren Algalco this morning.
2: I am very appreciative of the conversation we're about to have with my next guest, Soren Algalco, who is with the Independent Women's Forum, an ambassador there. Soren was subjected to the horrors of this industry, and now the Trump administration is going after them. Soren, thank you so much for spending some time with us today. I appreciate you for that.
3: Yeah, thanks for having me, Vince.
2: Tell me if you could, in brief, and I'm sure you've done this a million times, but tell me your story.
3: Well, like many people my age, I'm 24. I got into the internet really young. And in some of those early internet spaces, you know, you could really come across just about anything. And unfortunately, I ended up in the dark corner of the internet where I was groomed and then learned about transgender identity, which to a young woman who's been harmed, not even a young woman yet, right? 11 years old, it's the perfect escape. And so beginning at 11 years old, I started identifying as trans. By age 15, I had doctors affirming that that was related to all of my issues. At age 17, I started testosterone after just one visit, 30 minutes. And at age 19, I had a double mastectomy, and the mastectomy went horribly wrong. 6 months later, I detransitioned, and I've been telling my story ever since, both in the courts and now with the federal government.
2: Okay, so if you could take me for the beginning, you said that you ended up in the dark corners of the internet. How easy was it for you to end up in those dark corners? Basically, as an 11-year-old,
3: yeah.
2: How do you
3: yeah.
2: end up in such a toxic place?
3: Well, for me, it was really easy because I could access the internet from my Nintendo DSi, this device that my parents thought I was playing, video games on. Yeah. It was actually a gateway for getting into chat rooms. And it was in those chat rooms I had, been watching a lot of anime. I wanted to role play my favorite anime characters, which is very developmentally appropriate. You know, kids play cops and robbers. It's how we learn what kinds of traits we want to have as adults. I didn't realize adults were going to take advantage of me through those chat rooms, through my love for something that seemed so innocent.
2: So how do you go from that to being in a doctor's office? What's the process there?
3: Well, for many years, it stayed a role play identity for me. This transgender identity was one that I wore online largely. And then in person, I dealt with being a girl. I played softball. I was in Girl Scouts. But I ended up in a doctor's office shortly after meeting my biological father for the first time. He was absent for the first 15 years of my life. And when I met him, I somewhat reasonably freaked out. And instead of investigating, whether it was this family rupture, this development that had maybe led to my mental health issues or even caused them, the psychiatrist inpatient saw I had short hair, saw that I was binding my chest, heard that I had gone by a boy at a summer camp, or at least used a different name, right? And he pushed me to come out to him as trans and then went and told my family behind my back.
2: Is that so? Have you identified along the way that they're like in terms of people's upbringing, you're talking about your father not being a part of your life, your biological father, and you meet him and then you're trying to deal with that process. Have you encountered that people who share your story, who have similar stories to you, often have kind of these kinds of origin stories? In other words, they have complicated family lives and the difficulty in processing that sometimes leads to these kids being exploited?
3: What I think is very unfortunate is I think everybody kind of has, you know, complicated family life these days, yeah. Whether it's from, you know, not having a father in the home or just the ways that, you know, power has been removed from families in the present day. But in my experience, I do think that at the very least, if it's not coming from within the home, then doctors surely try and introduce it by wedging this transgender issue between parents and children.
2: So what do you think was really going on now that in hindsight, as you look back at all of this, why would a medical professional try and convince you were born in the wrong body and then put you down this destructive path? What is that?
3: I think for a lot of medical professionals, it is an opportunity, unfortunately, to a hammer, everything looks like a nail. And we're in an era where doctors have more power than ever, are receiving more money than ever. And there's real good doctors out there. But in my case, I came across some ideologues. And so it was very easy for them to say that this was what was going wrong and here's a solution.
2: I saw that the Trump administration was explaining that pediatrics as a profession are among the lower paid of the medical professionals, and that they saw this as a huge money-making opportunity. I'm not saying every pediatrician, I'm saying that the pediatric medical industry saw this as a huge money-making opportunity to drive children into this kind of abuse.
3: I know that in my case, and you know, this is still within the realm of pediatrics. I was only 19 years old. Pediatrics sees young people up to 21. The surgery center that I saw did charge my insurance, you know, tens of thousands of dollars on top of charging me $5K. So I know the money is there for sure.
2: It's at least $1 billion industry. It's wild. Okay, so then you said it was after 6 months or so after you were subjected to all these surgeries, you realized you're like, this is not for me. This is crazy. So what happened there?
3: Well, it was a long process, right? I had spent in this identity, you know, what, almost 10 years. But by the time that I had the surgery and I had these massive hematomas, I had bruising everywhere, all the way from my chest down to my flanks.
2: Sure.
3: And my doctors, my surgeons, right, the ones who did the surgery, the ones who worked for that surgery center, said nothing was wrong until I ended up in the hospital and had to be seen by breast oncology because their in-house top surgeon wouldn't even touch me. And so I started following the trail. Why would people be so eager to get me on the operating table, to take my money on the front end, but want nothing to do with me when actual medicine was involved, when there was a real problem going on? And so the money obviously was a big red flag to me, but also just realizing human development, you know, we've known about it for centuries, and it's obvious to me that no one's born in the wrong body, so how could I be?
2: So you were abandoned by all of the people who abused you? Like they just gave up on you the second you decided you weren't on board with the ideology?
3: I showed the on-call physician a photo of my chest where I looked like I had breasts again, but it was blood, right, instead of breast tissue. And he said, "What am I supposed to be looking at here?" And that said to me, okay, it took me an hour and a half to get you on the phone. Well, I have a fever. Well, I have every single thing on this list that you told me to reach out to you for. And you're asking me what's wrong here? It's pretty obvious for anyone who's seen the photos, they're in the documentary, that something was wrong.
2: Okay. So this week, the Trump administration, as far as I can tell, has made two really big announcements. One is that they've successfully cut off Medicaid funding for the mutilation of kids who've experienced what you've experienced. And two, they announced yesterday they're referring all of these medical operations for criminal prosecution. What do you make of this news?
3: I think looking into the actual system that's allowing individual doctors to act poorly, in my case, there were several physicians who acted poorly. I think that that's where we have to go. And so it's very hopeful for me to see some real action being taken. And, you know, it's deliverable after deliverable. This is a very productive administration on this issue.
2: Do you want to see the people who harmed you behind bars?
3: I definitely want to see them held accountable.
2: Yeah. Yeah, I would think so. What about the people in your life, your loved ones? How have they reacted throughout all of this?
3: I think they've reacted in different ways because it affected each person differently. I've had people who've had a real hard time talking about it. And, you know, those who urged caution, my mother, my mom's mom, her stepdad, I have a great relationship with them today. You know, I've taken accountability for my part in being a difficult child. You know, I think a lot of us, you know, our childhoods are times of chaos and identity formation. But in my case, it was especially chaotic. And so it's been great, but obviously there's a lot of harm and it'll take years to get anywhere near back to where we should be.
2: The status as what they call a detransitioner, someone who has a realization that they were born in the correct body, what is that like? So I talked about the medical industry, but you've got also like kind of these activists. They, and as I understand the process here, Soren, and you can explain it better than any of us, but that like once you adopt the ideology that you were born in the wrong body, that you're subjected to a lot of affirmation. They call it love bombing, that you're just like convinced, oh, you're doing the right thing. This is the right thing. What happens the moment you say, wait a second, I wasn't born in the wrong body and this was a mistake? What, how does that group, the left, let's be candid, how do they treat you?
3: I remember shortly after I detransitioned in 2022, I had reached out to this gentleman who ran a podcast for the LGBTQ plus community. And I thought he was going to be very receptive. I thought I had, you know, cracked the code that, you know, you could be born in the right body. And in fact, that's just how it is. And I remember him asking me how I felt about detransitioners who grifted. And he had this image of detransitioners who were just out there to do the cash grab themselves, right? That it wasn't the practitioners who had led them down this path, that it was the individual seeking accountability and justice who were in the wrong and attention seeking.
2: Oh my God. That's so insane. That's wild. You know, I often sort of think about, it wasn't that long ago. It was like, you know, the early 2010s, I guess. That the left would preach something called body positivity. They would say there's, you know, you're perfect just the way you are. And usually there was an excuse for obesity. It's like you could be really heavy and it's fine. You're perfect just the way you are. It was body positivity. Now the left is kind of defined by what we call body negative, what I call body negativity. You're born in the wrong body. You've got to subject yourself to the medical industry. You have to change everything about you. It's like, how is it possible to have those two completely conflicting opinions at the same time?
3: That's a real good question, and one I don't think I can answer for everyone, but I do know that in my experience with leftist communities, it was almost this selfishness, this hyper-individualism that, you know, in fact, I could do whatever I wanted. And that meant if I wanted to be born in the wrong body, I was born in the wrong body. If I wanted to say I was perfect as I was and I needed to do nothing about my health, then so be it. So it really was my way or the highway, regardless of which way you went.
2: I don't know if you're spiritual at all, but I detect spiritual components to this too. This idea that you can play God at any given moment, and
3: yeah,
2: but there is a realization somewhere along the line, I think, hopefully for most people, that you're not God. But you are created in His image and likeness, and you're perfect just the way you are. Soren, thank you very much for your time today, and thank you for the great work of the Independent Women's Forum. I'm appreciative that you're a part of their great operations.
3: Yeah, right, God bless you, Vince. Thank you.
2: God bless you. Thank you for coming on with us. Our thanks again to Soren Aldaco for joining us today on the Vince Podcast. She was just great. She was just great. The audience loved her. I hope you really enjoyed that conversation with her. If you'd like to see the whole thing, rumble.com/Vince. 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I was getting a lot of requests this morning if this would be in a shareable format. I'm like, yeah, of course. It's the Vince Podcast. Share the Vince Podcast with your friends, please. Yeah, I think it'll benefit all of us. 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
1: We have a bunch of legal news today. On the breaking news this hour, of course, Luigi Mangione has pled guilty in New York here of stalking the United Healthcare CEO Brian Thompson. He admitted in court that he shot him dead in the street there. His murder charge for the state charges continue. That murder trial coming soon. But right now in the federal case, he's pled guilty. And here is the U.S. attorney, James McDonald, outside of the courthouse today, talking about how violence like this, that ain't the answer. Listen to this.
8: Mangione attempted to send a public message through violence. But the message that emerges today is very different. Violence is not a legitimate instrument to promote any political or social message. And those who resort to violence in an effort to advance their beliefs will be prosecuted, convicted, and put in jail. Today, the Southern District of New York, together with our law enforcement partners, writes the final chapter of Mangione's federal prosecution. Now, he stands convicted in federal court and faces life in prison.
1: Just for these charges, just for this case. And then, of course, you've got the state case for murder. You know, that message, violence is not a legitimate instrument to promote any political or social message. Just imagine if there were leaders on the left who were willing to say that out loud. Just imagine. Just imagine if there were adults among the Democrats who are willing to confront this poison, the Luigi Mangione problem that exists within their party. You realize they have an assassination culture on the left. When a majority of the left says that they could justify the assassination of Donald Trump, when nearly as many say they could justify the assassination of Elon Musk, why? Because he was involved in making the government more efficient? We've got a massive problem on our hands, don't we? Luigi Mangione is cut from the same cloth. This is that left-wing assassination culture who believes that their grievances can be addressed by playing God, killing people in the middle of the streets of the United States. President Trump has survived how many assassination attempts? We're getting to the point where it's actually too many to count the number of attempts on that man's life. Charlie Kirk was killed by one of these people. Assassinated. While he was doing what? He was engaged in free speech. He was debating and trying to convince people of his opinions. He wasn't doing anything wrong. He was living up to the best of our country's ideals. And he was slaughtered by one of the worst. You know, this is a message that needs to get out there. And it's one thing to have criminal justice. That's good. That's a really important thing. If you don't have that, the whole thing can collapse. But meanwhile, this left-wing appetite for assassination and death and destruction and violence as a means to get what they want. You know, want to open the border? Just attack immigration officials. Call them Nazis. Lie about them. They've been doing a lot of that. That's a path to destruction, too. That's a path. There's all this chatter going on among the Democrats right now. What do we do? How do we win? Here's a start. Become adults again. Tell your base to settle down. Start telling them the truth. You want to make a better case to the American people? Do it. Support election integrity. You want to get back on track for real? We await that. We'd love to be back on track. In the meantime, breaking news today. Luigi Mangione now pleading guilty. More, a lot more ahead. Including some more criminal justice news.
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5: From ABC News, I'm Brian Clark. Luigi Mangione admitted to killing UnitedHealthcare CEO Brian Thompson. He pled guilty to two federal charges in New York City, after which U.S. Attorney Jamie McDonald told reporters,
8: "There are no accommodations or concessions, and we are free to seek the maximum penalty under the law."
5: That would mean life in prison. Mangione is due to be sentenced in December, but he still faces state murder charges. That trial is set to begin next month. Defense attorney Karen Friedman Agnifilo said those charges should be thrown out on double jeopardy grounds.
25: It was a single tragic event, yet he's being prosecuted twice for the same conduct.
5: ABC's Aaron Katursky was inside the federal courtroom.
26: Gut-wrenching for Brian Thompson's family. They have never been to court until today. His widow, Paulette, seen weeping as Mangione entered and the hearing began. And then to hear him admit, after all of this time, that he shot her husband, it was too much, and she was consoled by other members of her family.
5: The U.S. Attorney in Washington, D.C., Janine Pirro, says an arrest has been made in connection with this week's vandalism at the World War II Memorial on the National Mall. Melissa Farris is in custody, expected to be arraigned today. President Trump asked the Supreme Court to save his White House ballroom project, seeking a stay of the lower court injunction that halts construction. The Pentagon's released new details about the crash of a military helicopter in Central Texas. ABC's Jim Ryan is in Fort Worth with details.
27: The Apache attack helicopter was on a maintenance test flight when it went down in a pasture southeast of Fort Hood, where the aircraft and its crew were based. The cause is still under investigation, but the military has publicly identified the two soldiers who died as 25-year-old Warrant Officer Seth Olmsted and Chief Warrant Officer DeAndre Huey, who was 34 and had been in the Army for 12 years.
5: You're listening to ABC News.
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9: The heat and humidity returns at dangerous levels throughout this weekend and into next week. Today, we'll hit 95 for the high, with the heat index reaching 107. Tomorrow and Sunday, both seeing highs in the upper 90s, with the heat index close to 110. Because of the heat, Polk County schools will dismiss early today and Monday. So why is my brush not being picked up? That's the complaints from many Chattanooga residents wondering where the city services are. The Public Works Department continues to be slow on the removal of brush because of what they say is a combination of an increase in commercial dumping and staffing shortages. Today, more crews will be assigned. In business news, if you bought something from an overseas vendor last year, it might be time for you to check your bank account. Shippers, including FedEx and UPS, that acted as customer brokers for imported packages and received tariff refunds from the U.S. government, have started to pass on those refunds to its customers that originally paid the tariffs. And finally, you rule. Yes, for the first time in a while, Burger King is living up to its name. A revamped Whopper helped the chain post an almost 9% increase in U.S. sales last quarter, outpacing McDonald's by the largest margin in nearly 10 years.
12: Here's the official forecast. Mostly sunny today. Scattered afternoon showers and thunderstorms. 96, the high heat index, making it feel like 107. Tonight, partly cloudy, 77 degrees. Tomorrow, sunny. A slight chance of afternoon rain and thunderstorms, 97. Saturday night, partly cloudy, down to 77. Sunday, sunny, 98 for a high. Sunday night, mostly clear and 77. Monday, as we head back to work, sunshine and 98 degrees. I'm Craig Allen on WGOW.
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1: All right, 844-484-3872, 844-4-THE-USA. That's the way to join us today. Coast to coast, sea to shining sea. You know, these lefties, some of them are pretending like they're different than the establishment Democrats are trying to pretend like they're different than the socialists. You notice this trend? Like, oh, we're not as crazy as they are. I saw Chris Matthews was on Ms. Now earlier this week, the lesbian cable network, announcing that, you know what I really like about these socialists? It proves we're the sane ones. We're not crazy like them. We don't want to get rid of borders like they do. We don't want to get rid of prisons like they do. Like, really? Because pretty sure in practice, whenever Democrats are in charge, all the criminals run free. They don't get turned over to immigration authorities in the sanctuary cities. You know, all the Soros prosecutors are just letting murderers back out on the street. How are you in any way functionally different than the communists who keep declaring outright that they want to get rid of prisons? How are you different? How are you different in any functional way from the communists who keep saying, get rid of borders, get rid of ICE, we need to stop immigration enforcement? All right. What are the establishment Democrats doing? They just open up the border. They import tens of millions of people at taxpayer expense. There's no difference whatsoever. In fact, there's a congressman, Democrat congressman this morning. His name is Suhas Subramaniam. And he was asked about this over on the CNN network. And he straight up said, you know what? There's not really much difference. He admitted this. There's not much difference between establishment Democrats and the commies that are running as DSA members. Remember, Democrats, Socialists of America? There's not really much difference. It's just a difference in style. Take a listen.
11: Yeah, well, I mean, the voters want change, right? That's what they're saying. They want an end to the status quo. This is a rebellion against the status quo. And it's not necessarily change in terms of ideology. I mean, the DSA is winning some primaries because they're showing more change and representing more change. But, you know, sometimes it's been a change in terms of, you know, how long have you been there? Have you been there too long? Change in terms of, are you fighting against the Trump administration enough, right? And so I think it is a change, but it's a change not necessarily in the ideological spectrum as much as it is style and wanting to be more of a, you know, against the President Trump and his administration.
14: What? The only real difference is we get rid of the people you're aware of and we replace them with people you never met before. But we're the same. That's what he said. That's what he said. And the other thing was, I love that it's like, we're just putting in people who are more aggressive towards Donald Trump. More aggressive? You have the entire Democrat Party, Hakeem Jeffries, Chuck Schumer, Adam Schiff, all these idiots. Their entire personalities are defined by the extent to which they hate Trump and how much they say it in public. What are you talking about? Are you serious? The position among Democrats right now is, you know, we don't do enough. We don't mindlessly attack Trump. There's not enough Trump derangement syndrome. We need more. We need more. We can't get enough of it. It's the position of that Democrat congressman. And he's not the only Democrat saying that this is really just a style difference, not a substantive difference. There's also the Kentucky Democrat governor, Andy Beshear. Andy Beshear was just on, well, he was on Ms. Now as well. They spent all their time on Ms. Now. And here he is telling the host there that, yeah, there's not really much of a difference. The difference between the DSA types and the Democrat establishment, it's so small to not even be worth talking about.
15: Oh, there are concerns within the party about this division between the progressive and more moderate wings. Do you worry that some of those more progressive, those farther left candidates right now will alienate independents in states, including yours?
16: Well, everybody out there has to get out and earn it. You have to win an election. You don't just get it because of the party that you're a part of. And the Democratic Party needs to be a big tent party where people can have disagreements on how to reach a solution. But let me tell you, differences within the Democratic Party are a lot smaller than the differences between the Democratic Party and this current Trump-run Republican Party.
14: Well, that's encouraging. That's encouraging. The Democrats are definitely different than the Republicans. Thank God. In fact, the more different the two parties are, the better. I don't like when Republicans are a lot like Democrats. I don't like when I hear about Republicans who are flirting with amnesty. Not a big fan of that. Are you? Not a big fan of that at all. Not a big fan of when they're trying to let illegal aliens stay in the country. Kind of sick of that.

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1: Just from these Democrats, Jim? They're all over the place right now. They don't even really know quite how to deal with the fact that America has noticed that they're a psychotic party. No, there's some. I'll give credit to John Fetterman, as we so often do. He keeps coming out and going, this is nuts. This whole thing, like attacking Israel, attacking borders, attacking, just going down the list. These people are crazy. And he's right. They're crazy. They're crazy. I hope John Fetterman comes to his senses one day and just leaves the entire Democrat Party. Wouldn't that be cool? Do what Jim Justice did. Just say, I'm out. I'm out of this thing. But most of these guys, I don't know. It's like David Axelrod and who's the other one? Oh, Chris Matthews. They're pretending like there's some sort of meaningful difference between a so-called establishment Democrat and the Democrat Socialists. There's not. That's just a stunt. That's a stunt to try and lull naive voters into some sort of false sense of security that, oh, well, at least the establishment Democrats are better. They're not. Let me give you another example. I'll remind you of what happened on the immigration thing. You remember when all these illegals were coming into the country and the left had satisfied itself that this would just be a problem for states like Texas and they would just have to absorb all of this. You know, Governor Greg Abbott made a very wise tactical decision for a million reasons. But the most obvious is like he can't allow the people of Texas to bear the brunt of all of this. So we started shipping people, illegal aliens, the ones that the Biden administration were forcing into the country. He said, I'll tell you what, you're going to force us to take them? We're going to ship them out. We'll ship them to your cities. Ron DeSantis did the same thing. Ron DeSantis picking up people, sending them to Martha's Vineyard. What a great, great moment that was. As the left had to live with the consequences of its own actions. And you remember what ensued out of that? Basically, the Democrat voters, the kind of like routine Democrat voters never really have once paused to pop open the box and stare at what's inside of it, take an inventory of the actual positions. They began to be like, what the hell's going on in my community? Why is this happening right now? Why are illegal aliens everywhere? Why are illegal aliens taking all of the city resources? Do you remember the video out of Chicago? You'd have these Chicago meetings where Black Democrat Chicago residents who've spent their whole lives voting for Democrats kind of reflexively, not taking a close look at the fact that Democrats have screwed them over, over and over and over and over again, going, what is this? Why are all these illegal aliens in my community? And the answer was Joe Biden and the Democrats. That was the answer. That was the answer. They were the agents of chaos. And now it was on full display. And so what ensued in the 2024 election? Well, the 2024 election was, of course, a gigantic referendum on the way in which you'd like to live, given that we've all had the experience of living under both of these particular agendas. Either you live under the chaos agenda or you live under the Trump agenda. Pick one. Which one would you prefer? 2024 was the United States declaring, I'd rather live with President Trump as president of the United States. You don't have to like his tweets. You don't have to like how he expresses himself. But boy, I prefer my life when President Trump is in office as opposed to these Democrats. That was fundamentally the judgment call that the American public made. Now, you and I are steeped in the politics of it. We knew all along that Joe Biden shouldn't be in office. This is crazy. President Trump was great. We should have him back. We knew all of this all along. But I just want you to think about the average person in America, perhaps the people who are not so politically engaged, the ones who are consumed with their lives and check in on politics every so often, they knew what it was like. They knew that in the Trump era, their dollar went a lot further. They knew than the Biden era that everything was dramatically more expensive. They knew in the Trump era that they had a job. They knew in the Biden era they were forced out of it. They knew in the Trump era that they had a border. They knew in the Biden era that it was utter chaos, a free-for-all, as an invasion was aided and abetted into the United States. Now, will voters remember all of these lessons going into the midterms? Well, you hope so. You do hope so. But the reality is, just we all have short memories. It's easy to forget things. How many times have you gone week to week and forgot,

0: forgotten about news cycles that had just occurred a week or two ago. I do it. I'm in the news business. We talk about this stuff all the time. Jim and I will laugh by how, but about the things that we've forgotten when we're reminded of them. Oh, yeah, I can't even believe that happened. That was like a month ago. Yeah, it was a month ago. So will voters remember? We will see. But these Democrats, when they're trying to, you know, when they're playing this game of like, oh, we're so different than the socialists, we're the establishment Democrats. They're not different. All these people are agents of chaos. And Republicans would do well to remind voters of that. More ahead on The Vince Show.
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2: 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I've got blackout coffee right now here, Jim.
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2: Ooh, these Democrats, they're something else. I saw today, Jim, that, you know that actress and comedian, is it fair to call her a comedian? Chelsea Handler? Is that? He shook his head.
5: No.
2: Okay. Chelsea Handler, she did a podcast. I think this is with a New York Times person, Kara Swisher. Is she a New York Times person? At any rate, they did a podcast together just out today, literally today. And I want you to listen to what Chelsea Handler says, and then tell me if you hear anything wrong in terms of her facts. Of course, her opinion's wrong. I know you know that already. But her facts, though, that she's delivering today. Listen to this.
5: We're going to get Todd Blanche. He's going to be confirmed. And he's going to overturn Roe v. Wade. We're all sitting around. All these men who have these powerful platforms are sitting around watching this happen to women, to communities that you could instead be supporting. You don't have to, like, turn over a whole new leaf. It's just about being a decent human being.
2: We're going to get Todd Blanche. He's going to be confirmed. He's going to overturn Roe versus Wade. Okay. Do I need to walk people through this? One, Todd Blanche was confirmed last week. He was confirmed last week. Now, there is a window of potentiality here. There may be an excuse for that particular error, in that this was maybe recorded prior to his confirmation. Okay. Maybe. I will allow that possibility. But here's the other part. She said he's going to overturn Roe versus Wade. Roe versus Wade was overturned by the United States Supreme Court years ago. It was 2022. It was overturned. Thank you. Thank you. In the Dobbs decision, it was overturned. So funny. She's no idea what's going on. Chelsea Handler's brain is in a time capsule. It's partially come out because apparently she knew who Todd Blanche is. But that's it. What is this? This is, and Kara Swisher's sitting there and she's just nodding. That makes sense. Doesn't make any sense. It makes no sense whatsoever. Is this what liberals are listening to, Jim? Is this, Is that what amounts to the podcast that they consume? Where it's just an entire fantasy world where they're still fighting the battle of Roe versus Wade. This is like the last Japanese fighters in World War II. They have no idea that there was already a total surrender.
6: They're still fighting Citizens United.
2: It's amazing. It's totally amazing. She's still fighting that battle. In fact, I'm looking at her. It looks like she just came out of the jungle. She's got her war paint all over her. We're going to stop them for overturning Roe versus Wade. Too late, sweetheart. We did that. You attack the women. Sure, believe whatever you want. You have no idea what's going on. But the news media will interview her like she's a normal person. That Todd Blanche, he's going to overturn Roe versus Wade. Oh, yes. Actually, I've got news for you. Todd Blanche has more fun things to do. Overturning Roe versus Wade is behind us. That's on the victory pile already. No, what comes next? Going after all of your tyrannical friends, all of the people who've been abusing their power to hurt American citizens. I want to see all of them locked up. Todd Blanche, he needs to do that. He needs to do that. Arrest Anthony Fauci. How about that? How about that? Come on, Chelsea Handler, fight for Anthony Fauci. She's like, oh, he's going to arrest Anthony Fauci. Tell me more about the good stuff Todd Blanche is going to do. I can't wait to see it. I'm really looking forward to that. In fact, I've got a criminal justice story for you coming up, a good conclusion, I guess a relatively good conclusion to a dramatic story that we started the day with. Did you see that some left-wing lunatic vandalized the World War II Memorial? Yeah, the World War II Memorial. Dumped red paint all over it, dishonoring our nation's heroes. I've got an important update on that story ahead on The Vince Show.
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0: out of Russian custody and back into the United States of America this week. Sir, great to have you back on the show.
1: Been too long, my friend. It's been too long. Great to be back, Vince.
0: It has been too long. Tell me about what happened this week with Robert Gilman. He was in Russian custody. How did we get him out?
1: How? It's the art of the deal. It's President Trump. This is incredible. This is the 107th American brought home in less than 18 months, either hostages or, in this case, a wrongfully detained U.S. Marine. He had been charged with assaulting a Russian police officer and then a prison guard. He was wasting away in a Russian prison. We were fearful for his health. And then what happened? Well, the incredible team that deals with all of these cases, especially peace envoy Steve Witkoff, stepped into the breach, negotiated with the Kremlin, with the Russian Federation, other elements of the U.S. government as well. We were on the call with Robert as he exited Russian airspace with all these incredible negotiators. We had President Trump on the phone with Robert as soon as he left Russian airspace, but also Adam Bowler, one of the special representatives for hostage affairs, Jared Kushner himself, Secretary Rubio, my immediate boss, and Steve Witkoff. And then we had the best part of this job, maybe the best job in the world, is Steve Witkoff, myself, and other members of the U.S. government met him on the tarmac at Dulles Airport as soon as he landed back on U.S. soil with his dear mother on board as well. We brought, as the president said, what did you want on the call? He said, I just want a cheeseburger. So Steve Witkoff arrived with the biggest load of cheeseburgers and vanilla milkshakes and french fries I've ever seen. We took them up onto the plane. A friend of the hostage recovery team, a Marine, because Robert was a Marine, brought a Marine flag with him. I brought a challenge coin from my counterterrorism directorate and also a cigar from my humidor. So when he is fully recovered, he can celebrate in style. But 107th American brought home because of the power of President Trump.
0: It's unbelievable. And in exchange for no one, right? There was no
1: zero,
0: prisoner
1: nothing.
0: Swap here.
1: No money, no exchange, zero, simply because the president wanted this American back. No American will be left. Let me be clear. Hostage policy falls under my directorate, the counterterrorism directorate. We work hand in glove with the special envoy recovery team at the FBI and the SPIHA office at state. But this is being driven by one man and one man alone, the commander-in-chief sitting behind the Resolute desk. And can I just share something with you? This is really important. So I get to meet with the families of all of these people. They come to me in the White House. I sit down with them. I say, yes, you are a top priority. We'll get your brother, your mother, your father home. And they tell me, because remember, Robert was taken during the Biden administration. I've had this from all kinds of family members. I've had this from Israeli-American hostages in the Gaza. They were told by Jake Sullivan, the national security advisor for the Biden administration, don't talk publicly about your missing loved one. Don't tweet about him. Don't go on television. Don't put posts on Facebook because you're going to embarrass Joe Biden. You know what we tell them? When they come to see my team and my hostage director, I say, you know what? Put that post on X. Talk about it on television. I'll repost it. The president will repost it. Why? Because no American left out there. We bring them all home, and the last administration wanted to sweep it under the carpet. That's the difference an election makes, with Vince.
0: It is so horrifying. I was about to say, yeah, that's the difference a president makes, big time. Robert Gilman's health, I understand it wasn't that long ago. He was on a feeding tube or something? He was in a really dire state, and was he even able to ingest the cheeseburger that was delivered to him? How is he doing?
1: Very good question. So we had an incredible medical team fly out on the State Department plane, immediately looked after him, gave him intravenous fluids. He said, bring the food on the plane, but let me wait a little to eat it. I think he was super excited to get that Shake Shack cheeseburger, but he's emaciated. I mean, look, my father spent 6 years in a communist prison. I think six days is tough in a Russian prison. This young Marine was there for 4.5 years. And after this secondary charge they piled on him, they wanted to give him another 8 years in prison. I don't know how much longer he could have survived. Yeah. As I was giving him our challenge coin, he couldn't lift his hand to shake Steve's hand or my hand. That's how poor health he is in. But he's getting the best care in the world at our special facility in San Antonio for former hostages and wrongfully detained Americans.
0: I saw in the Fox News covers, they said that Gilman was convicted, allegedly, of assaulting a police officer.
1: Right.
0: Subsequently, in Russia, the Russians claimed he attacked a prison inspector during a cell check, assaulted an investigator, beat another security guard. And I kept thinking two things, Sebastian Gorka. One, they're probably lying about him. But two, that's a hilarious story that this Marine keeps beating up all these Russians.
1: Well, look, I've worked with all the armed services except the Space Corps, Space Force, and I spent 2.5 years teaching in Quantico. We know who your father is, and I love the devil dogs. But, you know, having this U.S. Marine, you know, lay low the people who are trying to give him hell, you got to love the leathernecks, right, Vince?
0: Yes. I'm not sure what's true other than the president's great and Robert Gilman's great, and I'm so glad he's home. How many of these outstanding cases do we have at any given moment, sir? I mean, in terms of, like, you know, this sounds like this is an ongoing, constant effort to try and get Americans out of these situations.
1: Well, look, the good news is no president has done what this president has achieved. So we've broken all records. We've killed 1,068 jihadis outside of OEF in just the last 18 months. So we're taking the fight to the jihadists and we're crushing them with the biggest operation in Nigeria just a couple of months ago. 199 enemy killed in action in just 3 days. And then with the hostages, as I said, 107th is Robert. Nobody's done that much in such a short time. We have a handful left. We have WD cases with the wrongfully detained, including individuals in Iran. That, of course, is a function of negotiations under OEF. When it comes to hostages, the special category, it's a handful left. A couple of cases in Afghanistan, but we are working them night and day. This is a message to all the families out there. You know, President Trump, myself, Adam, Jared, Steve, I flew to Kabul last year to bring one of our Americans back home. So this is a top priority, but God willing, soon we'll have everyone home.
0: That's a big deal. And on the terrorism mission, I saw Secretary Rubio recently assembled many of the nations of the world to confront the scourge of left-wing terrorism all across the planet. This is not a conversation that the global community has been that interested in having, but the United States is now leading one finally. What's the status of that, sir?
1: Well, this is really history making as well, because as you say, we've never had, the U.S. government has never had a ministerial summit on left-wing terrorism, which has been a scourge. We've lived through this in the 70s with the Weather Underground.
0: Right.
1: Remember what happened in Europe in the 68-69 time frame. We had, despite what the mainstream media said the week before, Secretary Rubio's event is not garnering interest around the world. It will be poorly attended. I was there. I addressed it after the cabinet members. The conference room was standing room only. We had almost 500 delegations from 66 countries. We had ministers, we had foreign ministers, interior ministers. Marco, if you haven't watched the secretary's address, Scott Bessent's address about the threats to his life the same day he was sworn in, Stephen Miller's incredible address, go watch it now. We had some incredible countries represent the threats they have in their nations, and we're going to build on this, because the truth is, this threat is increasing. Whether it's the attempts on the president's life, the assassination of my friend, your friend, Charlie Kirk, what happened to Steve Scalise, whether it's, you know, Antifa trying to kill ICE agents. We're going to take this deadly, deadly seriously, because this is a threat to all Americans. And basically, it's a threat to Western civilization. If you're an anarchist, if you're a left-wing extremist who believes that there should be no prisons, no borders, no police forces, you're a threat to decent people everywhere.
0: Yes, and you're right. The speech, the Secretary Rubio's speech was marvelous. because it was honest and it was really appropriate to the moment of what we're dealing with, described the crisis quite well. I really appreciate him and the efforts that he's undertaking there. And you know, Sebastian Gorka today, you know, in terms of this left-wing violence, like Luigi Mangione just pled guilty today. Yes. In federal court for stalking. That's the federal charge of Brian Thompson, the UnitedHealthcare CEO, before he shot him dead. He admitted in court today that he killed him. And I look at that and I'm thinking, okay, well, that's one case. The left has been glamorizing this guy, Luigi Mangione, acting like he's some great hero. And it does seem, both domestically and internationally, we have a massive left-wing assassination culture that we have to be honest about, don't we?
1: We have a normalization of violence by one party in America, and it's not the Republican Party. I mean, let's be clear. Anybody right now can go online and can see Maxine Waters publicly stating, you see a member of the Trump administration in public, you harass them, you surround them. You can see videos of Eric Holder, Obama's AG, saying, you know, we kick them when they're down. We've seen Biden as president. Remember what Biden said from the podium? You know, I'd like to take that Trump guy and, take him behind the sheds and punch him. Nancy Pelosi, on and on and on. When you have leading Democrat figures normalize violence, what do you expect is eventually going to happen? Whether it's to, you know, CEOs of healthcare companies, whether it's ICE agents who are protecting us from the criminals that the Biden administration let into this country, or whether it's just, you know, normal politicians like Steve Scalise. Go back and listen to the sound. I think your colleague Chris Plant plays it regularly in his show, the audio sound of the rifle shots ringing out at that practice game for the GOP at that baseball diamond not far from where you're sitting, Vince. And that individual, James Hodgkinson, who was trying to kill Republicans,
0: yes,
1: he was a Bernie Sanders volunteer.
0: Yes.
1: And when they neutralized him, they found a hit list on his body of only conservative politicians.
0: That's right.
1: Tell me when that's happened with a conservative lunatic. When has a conservative lunatic been found with a hit list of Democrats? Never. That's the empirical evidence we have to support our new counterterrorism strategy, whether it's the cartels, whether it's the jihadists, or whether it's the Antifa anarchists. We are dealing with them as they should be dealt with.
0: You know, one of the most amazing things about what you just said is that so few people remember the details to include the shooter's name, the nature of the shooting itself, the fact that he had the list on him. And the reason so few people can remember is because of the speed and aggression with which the media went full George Orwell on that story. They just decided to bury it entirely, to the point that even, you know, those of us who are aware of this don't necessarily always include the Steve Scalise shooting in our list of how out of control the left has been. It's an amazing thing how basically burying a story can have an impact of controlling a population.
1: And isn't it so very, very telling that despite that, when they try and make their narratives for right-wing militias and extremists, what do they have to mention? What do they clutch at? They clutch at the Oklahoma City bombing and Timothy McVeigh. When was that exactly? Oh, 1995. Mm-hmm. So they have to go back 31 years to justify their fallacious threat assessment. We're looking at things that are happening right now outside federal buildings in New York that are being firebombed. We live in the real world and we look at the threats that actually exist today, Vince.
0: Yes, that's right. Meanwhile, the Southern Poverty Law Center is paying the KKK. What a world. What a world. Dr. Sebastian Gorka now at the White House working to free all of these hostages across the planet and working on terrorism. Sir, thank you very much. Appreciate you for all you're doing.
1: God bless you and the listeners. Thank you, Vince. Have a blessed weekend.
0: You too. More ahead on The Vince Show.
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0: Vince Colonnaise.

0: You know, not everyone is falling for all of the left's nonsense. There are people who are not buying into their stuff about climate change anymore. Have you seen this? That basically the climate change agenda for the left has disappeared as a subject of any interest whatsoever for American voters. This is CNN covered it this week. Here's what they had to say about it.
1: All right, we learned that July 2026 was the hottest month on record in the United States. Very hot, causing a whole lot of problems. So the question is, will that become a political issue? How much do people care about that? How much do people care about climate change? Is it something they will vote on? CNN Chief Data Analyst Harry Enten is here. Wow. It was hot. So is that going to drive decisions from voters?
2: You know, I was schwitzing a lot in the month of July, although granted, you know, I schwitz a lot all the time.
0: Harry
2: but
0: Enten,
2: the bottom line when it comes to voters is, simply put, they don't care. They don't care. I mean, just look at these numbers. Okay, top issue, a midterm vote. You can list up the three issues. The economy, not surprisingly, comes in at number one at 54%. Immigration, 28%. Look where climate change is. It's tied for 14th. Tied for 14th, all the way down here at 3%. Johnny, I'm not the greatest mathematician in the world, but I sure as heck know that 54% is a whole heck of a lot higher than 3%. So despite the climate being so warm in the month of July, the hottest month on record here in the United States of America.
0: Wait, whatever happened to weather isn't climate? Remember that?
2: The voters, simply put, do not say that climate change is going to be an issue in which they vote upon in the midterm election.
0: 3%! Just 3% think it's important. Remember the 97% number? 97% of scientists all agree that you're destroying the planet by having a car. And I was like, what? That's the, what? How about 97% of Americans think you're full of crap? The number one and number two issues, the economy and immigration. Wow, that's actually, those are the same two issues that got Trump elected, it turns out. The economy and immigration. Those are the same issues going into the midterms. It's the, as the Raging Cajun once said, James Carville, it's the economy, stupid. It's the economy, stupid. It's the border, stupid. And it's not being stupid. It's not the climate change. The climate change. Please.
3: It was always a vehicle just to rob you of power.
0: It was always a vehicle just to make the economy worse. It was never about you. It was never about helping you. And more people, they ain't falling for it. See? Some good news going into the midterms. Hopefully we get more ahead on the Vince Show.
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16: From ABC News, I'm Brian Clark. Luigi Mangione faces life in prison. He pleaded guilty today in federal court in New York to two charges, admitting he stalked and killed UnitedHealthcare CEO Brian Thompson in 2024.
17: With today's guilty plea, Mr. Mangione has accepted full responsibility for the death of Brian Thompson.
16: That's defense lawyer Karen Freeman Agnifilo. After the plea, she also moved to dismiss the state murder charges. Mangione is due to be tried next month if the defense is not successful in having those charges dismissed on double jeopardy grounds. ABC legal analyst Brian Buckmeyer says,
19: stalking leading to the death of someone and murder in the second degree are different types of evils, different types of harms that would be very difficult, I think, to argue in state court.
16: Mangione will be sentenced in December. The war in Iran's approaching 6 months, and the Military Times reports families of crew members aboard the USS Abraham Lincoln aircraft carrier are concerned for their loved ones' health and safety. The ship has spent a record 9 months at sea, and President Trump today insisted those families are not concerned.
20: That ship is moving right now, or very shortly, and it's being replaced with another very similar ship.
21: No.
20: Not nearly long enough.
16: Treasury Secretary Scott Bessent, meanwhile, says the U.S. is set to apply economic measures never before seen against Iran. The president today asked the Supreme Court to allow construction to continue on his White House ballroom. That's after a lower court issued an injunction that blocked construction without congressional approval.
28: Lower courts have concluded Trump likely lacks authority to overhaul the White House without congressional approval. The injunction is set to take effect August 21st unless the justices intervene.
16: It's ABC's Devin Dwyer in Washington. American consumers cut spending last month. Retail sales fell by 0.6%. You're listening to ABC News.
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32: This is Jed Mescon. The heat and humidity returns at dangerous levels throughout this weekend and into next week. Today, we'll hit 95 for the high, with the heat index reaching 107. Tomorrow and Sunday, both seeing highs in the upper 90s, with the heat index close to 110. Because of the heat, Polk County schools will dismiss early today and Monday. So why is my brush not being picked up? That's the complaints from many Chattanooga residents wondering where the city services are. The Public Works Department continues to be slow on the removal of brush because of what they say is a combination of an increase in commercial dumping and staffing shortages. Today, more crews will be assigned. In business news, if you bought something from an overseas vendor last year, it might be time for you to check your bank account. Shippers, including FedEx and UPS, that acted as customer brokers for imported packages and received tariff refunds from the U.S. government, have started to pass on those refunds to its customers that originally paid the tariffs. And finally, you rule. Yes, for the first time in a while, Burger King is living up to its name. A revamped Whopper helped the chain post an almost 9% increase in U.S. sales last quarter, outpacing McDonald's by the largest margin in nearly 10 years.
33: Here's the official forecast. Mostly sunny today. Scattered afternoon showers and thunderstorms. 96, the high heat index, making it feel like 107. Tonight, partly cloudy, 77 degrees. Tomorrow, sunny. A slight chance of afternoon rain and thunderstorms. 97. Saturday night, partly cloudy, down to 77. Sunday, sunny. 98 for a high. Sunday night, mostly clear and 77. Monday as we head back to work, sunshine and 98 degrees. I'm Craig Allen on WGOW.
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3: All right, 844-484-3872, 844-4-THE-USA. That's the way to join us today, coast to coast, sea to shining sea. Get in on the program on a Friday, another great week to be an American. The Vice President of the United States, who's had a good week. I've really enjoyed the week that he has had. He's been busy going after fraudsters, going after doctors who abused children. Really a big fan of J.D. Vance. He was on the Fox News Channel yesterday, and he was asked about this rise in socialist impulses going on in the country that the left is orchestrating. But the underlying questions of are young people filled with any kind of discontent? Are there issues in the country worth addressing? The answer to that is, of course, yes, there are issues worth addressing. And it would, you know, all people who would desire to hold elective office would do well to pay some damn attention to what is going on with American citizens. What is happening over the course of not just the last year, but decades to things like American jobs and economic possibility, the ability to purchase a home and just afford to live, All of that really does matter. Of course, as you explore more and more of it, as we do each day on the program, oftentimes what you find is that it's actually the government that ended up being the problem in the first place. That cronyism and corruption and selling out American workers has been an utter disaster, manufactured oftentimes by the Democrat Party, but not exclusively. Many times both parties have been in on the action. And that's a complete disaster. This is how President Trump gets elected in 2016 in the first place, and it's why we keep bringing him back. And so J.D. Vance was asked yesterday about all of this over on Fox. He was on Will Cain's program. And he had this to say. Take a listen to it, and we'll assess afterward. Here's the Vice President of the United States.
4: Our response to socialism, which is a dangerous and destructive ideology, it's been tried in the past and failed. Our response to that can't be just to ignore the economic concerns that I think are feeding this rising interest in socialism. And I guess I would say to that young person that you as an American citizen deserve to have a good life in this country, and you deserve to have a government that is making it easier for you to start a family, for you to afford to get a good education, for you to have a good job, for you to afford a home. And what I would also say is that whilst these things sometimes take a little bit of time, we are already seeing the positive results come from the president's economic policies. We're seeing trillions of dollars of new investment into this country, which means good middle-class jobs for young people, middle-income people all across our country. We're seeing housing prices finally
3: start. You know, jobs gains for the first time in years have actually gone to native-born Americans. You know where they were going before? They were going to immigrants. All the jobs gains were going to foreign-born workers here in the United States, imported in or illegally immigrated in. All the jobs gains were going out. Now the jobs gains are here for American citizens. That is a massive and meaningful improvement to that statistic.
4: Middle-income people all across our country. We're seeing housing prices finally stabilize. They doubled during the Biden administration. They have finally kind of flatlined during the first year and a half of the Trump administration. We also want to get interest rates down, of course, so that young people can afford a home.
3: Yeah.
4: We want people to be able to afford the good things about this wonderful country that we all live in. And my warning to my fellow Republicans, Will, would be if we don't get this right, don't blame young people for being sympathetic to socialism, we've got to blame ourselves. And I think what is so unique and refreshing about Donald Trump's economic policies is that it's not the same old economic, you know, ideas that you would have heard 30, 40 years ago. He's talking about rebuilding our industrial base, rebuilding the heartland, making our streets safer, making it possible for young people to afford to buy a home. This is how you stop socialism. You don't stop socialism by throwing slogans at people about the free market. As much as I love the free market, you stop socialism by making people's lives better. And that's what we're trying to do every single day.
3: Well, you also do it by restoring the free market. You realize that one of the reasons why people have been tempted by socialism is because they've grown up in a rigged market. That's why. They're told that it was the free market that hurt them. It wasn't the free market. It was cronyism. It was corruption. It was selling out Americans that hurt them so badly. Washington made a decision years ago to export all sorts of meaningful jobs to China, India, to export American jobs out of our country. They've hollowed out American cities, opened our borders to all sorts of villainy, including illegal immigration, cheap exploitable labor, drugs that have destroyed so many of the towns that make America what it is. The government did that. The government did that. It was a nasty, nasty business, and it's hurt us really badly. We talked earlier this week about higher education, or what it's

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1: Counties you won, majority college educated. The counties you lost, majority not college educated. How's that happen? Because the colleges screwed the voters up. That's what happened. And they're resentful about the debt that they've had, that they have. That's what happened. Why do they have all this debt? Why is college so expensive? The government. Why do colleges, why are there so many colleges? You know how many colleges there are in the United States of America? You colleges and universities? There's a billion of them. Where'd they all come from? Why do we need this many of them? It's because the government has been underwriting all of these loans for years, these federally backed loans. You get all these operations that get in on the act. They're like, oh, we can get some money out of this. They start generating all of these various institutions. They drive up the cost of tuition well beyond the inflation rate. Well beyond. Every single year, the government just keeps on printing money and subsidizing these institutions that are doing nothing, in many cases, not all, but in many cases, but filling the heads of the students who enter their hallways with poison. And then they leave without marketable skills, and the economy gets ravaged in the process. And so are there legitimate things to be worried about in the economy? Hell yes. And it is a massive mistake to turn a blind eye to it. Massive. For any politician. But we're addressing Republicans here. That's who J.D. Vance is addressing. So getting a hold of these problems should be priority one. And among those problems, we've already begun to get a hold of some of them. The border is an obvious example of this. You remember when President Trump and Vice President Vance were running for office? It was just at the time Senator Vance running for office. And J.D. Vance, I think it was, he sat down in an interview with the New York Times. And the New York Times was, what are you going to do about housing prices? You know, like the left pretends like they care about this issue. They're going to fix it or something. We got to bring down housing prices. And the left's solution for, quote, housing prices are all sorts of communist programs like rent control and telling landlords they aren't entitled to even make their money back for their investment, these types of things. And of course, that always leads to just utter just garbage. It drives investors out of the market. It leads to increases in living in despair, in just awful rent-controlled housing, and crime goes up. It's never a good situation. It's just a complete disaster. How many times do you have to have these communist experiments? And J.D. Vance tells the New York Times, he goes, you know what we could do? We could protect the housing market for Americans. You know what we could do is we could start deporting the tens of millions of human beings that invaded our country that Joe Biden and company imported into it. We could do that. What if we did that? Wouldn't that lower the cost of housing for American citizens? If this is a simple supply and demand situation, isn't it? If there are fewer people demanding that property, then it would bring the prices down. It would make it more affordable for Americans. Why can't we do that? You can do that. That's a real solution to this. Protecting American citizens, that's a real solution. And it's already underway. You're watching as the administration has both secured the border and deported a lot of people, and they need to deport a lot more. That's just true. And so when J.D. Vance is reminding everybody, like, hey, there's a reason people are turning to all of these radical, random ideologies, in many cases, the socialism, communism, there's a reason this is, I'm not talking about the leadership level, the people who are trying to assume power under themselves by selling people this false solution to the problem that was created by the very same people who are selling the solution. No, he's saying these average Americans who get lulled into believing that maybe socialism or something is the way out of this, underlying their incorrectness about that is an engine of concern that matters, which is how do you afford to live and raise in America and raise a family in it and flourish and leave your kids something better than you arrived in? How do you get there? And if Republicans can actually address that question by getting the government out of our way, by ending the corruption, by deporting people who shouldn't be here, restoring the value of the American worker, lowering the cost

0: of energy by just making it prolific, by just opening up the floodgates. If you can do those things, man, you can make America great again. J.D. Vance is right. More ahead on The Vince Show.
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12: You know, speaking of the education system, did you see this Texas high school teacher this week? He posted to Instagram. He teaches in Houston, the Houston Independent School District. His name's Darius Williams, and we know this because he shared it directly to his Instagram account. And he kind of broke down a bit because he was really distressed about these students that he's now working with this school year and how they can't read. Listen.
2: So I am on my lunch break. It is, I don't know, 11:30 or something like that. And I just finished a 3-hour class. We have what's called block, and block is where first and second periods are combined for subjects that need it. And so I literally broke down in the middle of class because I'm teaching seniors. These kids are leaving high school and going to college, hopefully, after they finish. We had 2 paragraphs to read, 1 sentence complete to write. I gave them the sentence stems. I basically completed the sentence for them in the model. These are 17 and 18-year-old kids, and they couldn't fill in 4 words. 4 words. I gave them the scenario. We annotated together. I gave them the answers before we even had the problem.
12: They can't read. They can't write. That, by the way, is illiteracy, what he's describing. They're illiterate. Illiteracy, you want to talk about economic consequences? Illiteracy is one of the signature features of being destined, in many cases, for poverty. You can't read, you can't succeed. It's true. Ask anybody who studies this for a living. They'll tell you, if you have to be able to read by third grade, that really is key. He's talking about high school seniors. And I found it interesting, perhaps you did too, that he was talking about them in such a way that some of them are going to go to college. Some, they can't read, and then the education system is still going to bring them into college. What? For what reason? To put them into some deep, desperate form of bondage known as debt? For what reason? You want to talk about a systemic problem? It's right there. It's right there. Just kicking these kids along, pretending like, oh yeah, you did it. You made it through the grade. They accomplished nothing. They haven't been educated. They can't read. And now he's ending up with them at their very last stop inside of the government schools, inside of a high school. And he's breaking down by what he has to deal with. It's hard to blame him. Imagine if I'm not saying every school system's broken, but too many of them are. Imagine if the school system across our country was more focused on that instead of, oh, do we have asexual bathrooms or whatever? Or can the boys use the girls' room? Or, do you understand the stupidity? This is why parents were going to school board meetings. Confronting these school boards, saying, what the hell are you doing here? You should be educating my children. And that's not happening at far too many schools. So yeah, the vice president's right. If you're going to make America great again, it's going to involve tackling these real problems. That's what needs to happen. And some of these teachers, they're dealing with it on the front lines. Unbelievable. More ahead on The Vince Show.
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1: America 250. Celebrating 250 years of the greatest nation on the planet. August 15th, 1914. The Panama Canal opens. Doubters scoffed as the U.S. planned to dig across 50 miles of rugged hills and hot, mosquito-infested jungles to connect the Atlantic and Pacific Oceans. Teddy Roosevelt told his engineers to
2: make dirt fly.
1: Begun in 1904, the head engineer quit after battling red tape, logistics, and exhaustion. In 1907, Roosevelt appointed Colonel George Washington Goethals as the new chief engineer. He used an army of 57,000 civilians and soldiers to dig up more than 20 million cubic yards of earth and create giant locks powered by electric motors designed by a new company called General Electric. In an unforgiving jungle, through rain, mosquitoes, and hard working conditions, nearly 6,000 workers died from setbacks like explosions, mudslides, and yellow fever. Goethals completed the project, and the Panama Canal opened to traffic in 1914. One of the world's greatest engineering feats. This has been America 250. Happy birthday, America.
3: Panama Canal, President Trump wants to get that back. Who gave that up? Was that Republicans or Democrats? Who did that? Oh, that's right. That was Jimmy Carter. He was Democrat. Democrat Jimmy Carter. Yeah, President Trump wants that back. And it is a great feat. The president's a builder, so it's actually not a shock that he's in on the details of the Panama Canal. He talks about all those deaths all the time and what it took to create that passage because, you know, there was nothing like it until the Panama Canal existed. You had to go very far to the south in order to figure out a way to move all of that shipping traffic, and the Panama Canal changed world history.
4: Sidebar, the French tried like 20 years earlier, and 20,000 French died and were not successful.
3: They lost a lot of people. They lost a lot of people attempting what the United States was able to achieve, but still so many deaths and just an amazing piece of American history. Thank you once again, Jim, for putting that together for us as we look back on 250 great years of American history. So many challenges, so many triumphs. Very, very, very cool to reflect on. You know, I was talking about the literacy problem a moment ago. We were talking about how American students, far too many of them, can't read in the United States. And I hate just talking about problems. I love talking also about solutions because I feel like it's good to help people feel like there's a way out, because there is a way out of this. And let me just start with the most basic one, if I can. Just read to your kids. Read to them. From a very young age, before they can read, read to your kids. Then read with your kids. And then get them books that you know and love and have the kid read the books. That sequence of events is really, really important to the upbringing of your child. Very. I know that so much of this, if you look at a societal ill and you look at a map of it and you're like, well, why is that happening? Like anything, like the birth rate, anything, just pick anything, illiteracy. And then you look at the map and you see terrible data, terrible data, terrible data. The graph, it'll go back to a year. You ready for the year? Let me see if you can, Jim, can you guess the year? It's in the early 2000s. Is there a year that you could peg so many societal ills to? I'll tell you what it is. It's 2007. What happened in 2007? The arrival of the iPhone. 2007, the arrival of the iPhone. So I'm not saying the iPhone is a terrible device. I am saying that it is not a coincidence that so many of the negative trajectories in the course of history arrived at the same moment that the smart screen arrived, that the device arrived. 2007. Look, I'm serious. Anytime you see something, you're like, that's a weird data. Like, why was it 2007? The iPhone. And so now when these kids are coming up, and you probably see it, maybe if you don't have it in your own life, maybe you were wise enough to try and keep the device away from the child at an early age, but you'll be sitting at a restaurant or something And you'll notice there's like a couple there. You ever have one of these experiences, Jim? There'll be a young couple there. They've got a kid or two. And the kids are on the devices and the adults are speaking to each other. Or maybe everybody at the table's on a device. Perhaps that's what's going on. But the device is raising the child. Or the device is distracting the kid. The kid was crying too much. The kid was too interested in everything else that was going on. Just hand them a device. And they're on the device. And the device is a substitute for everything. The device has become a substitute for parenting. The device has become a substitute for attention. The device has become a substitute for getting an education. Or maybe the parent was lulled into some sort of false sense of security. Oh, they can get an education on the device. There's educational programming out there. There is. There's educational programming. Some of it is value. I'm not questioning that. But it's not a substitute for becoming literate. It's not a substitute for the books. So enjoy books with your child. One of the earliest books that we enjoyed with our daughter, a series of books, was Richard Scarry books. You know Richard Scarry? Richard Scarry has these great books, including there's a famous book called Cars and Trucks and Things That Go. And if you look at a Richard Scarry book, it's kind of funny. In some ways, it's antiquated because, of course, the era in which Richard Scarry was doing the illustrations and authoring these things. But it's you look at them, and the book, the way it works is you can see the way things are built. It'll be like a cross-section of an entire building, and you can see the inner working of the plumbing and the electrical wires and the way it all operates and all of the various little characters who are moving about in the world of Richard Scarry. It's pretty cool, actually. And the kids start with it just as a picture book. They like the images. They love the images, the cartoons that are in the book. But as they get a little bit older, they begin to associate the words with the images. They're looking, what does this mean? And then they begin to think about, well, how does this work? You see, it's basically, especially little kids, they spend a lot of time with the same book. One of the cool things to watch a kid do is memorize a book and pretend to read it. Have you had this experience where they'll be flipping through a book and you've read it to them so many times, and then they start pretending to read the book? They've memorized you doing it. So they'll flip page by page. Yeah, like a Dr. Seuss book. They'll flip page by page and they'll pretend that they're reading, but they just have simply memorized the words that came out of your mouth. But then eventually they begin to associate those words directly with the letters that they're now beginning to read that are coming off the page. You can build a love of reading inside of your home. And books are everywhere. They're dirt cheap. You can find used books are all over the place. People aren't reading them. So you can. Your kids can. Jim, do you have these little libraries at all in your neighborhoods?
4: Yes, we do.
3: In Texas? I think that's a cool feature. I don't know that I've ever cracked open a little library and found a tremendous amount of great reading material. It seems like people drop off old, unused, smutty adult novels that they're not reading anymore.
4: I think my book is in there.
3: Oh, your book is in the little libraries?
4: Yes.
3: You had a couple copies of your book you dropped off in the little libraries? I like that. That's smart. See, there is some good reading in the little libraries. But I'm distracted by this because I care about it. I just think it's wonderful to develop inculcate a love of reading in your child early. I remember talking many years ago, I guess, with Dr. Matt Spaulding and his wife over at Hillsdale College. I saw them at an event, and we were chatting about our kids and books and reading, because that's the kind of nerds we are. And his lovely wife, Mrs. Spaulding, was saying, you've got to read The Chronicles of Narnia to your daughter. Read C.S. Lewis's The Chronicles of Narnia to your daughter. It's a great experience to do that. We did that with our kids. We loved it. And so I did. I started reading the Chronicles, and we loved it. It was a great experience. And Chronicles of Narnia is a great book to read with your kids for a million different reasons. First of all, C.S. Lewis is a brilliant writer, really interesting writer, very accessible. Chronicles of Narnia is a wonderful book. The books are, this is just like in the case of a lot of books and movies, the books are, of course, superior to the movies. So the movies are nice, but the books are just fantastic. And they're not only are they like a fictional, wonderful, and interesting world that C.S. Lewis has created, it's also Christian allegory. So it's filled with all of these this imagery that leads you toward towards a broader understanding of the Christian story in the book. Aslan the lion and Jesus Christ. You begin to connect these things. The older you get, you begin to connect these fond memories, these wonderful stories that you've heard with the greatest story ever told. Again, wonderful. So if I can offer any word of advice, I'm not saying I'm the greatest parent ever, trust me. But if I can offer any word of advice towards raising literate and well-read and engaging children, I've got one of those. She's very literate, very well-read, very engaged. It's just start them early. Develop a love. That's all. That's all. I'm meaning to tell you, and now on another story that's going on today, is about what just happened in Washington, D.C. If we had people who really appreciated our history, we wouldn't have whack jobs attacking the World War II memorial. Did you see this? A crazed woman, we now know it's a woman, lefty, of course, attacked the World War II memorial this week, vandalizing this great memorial to our nation's heroes and doing two things. One, pouring all sorts of, I guess, like soap bubbles into the fountain such that the fountain is now just overflowing with these bubbles. It's just like everywhere. And I don't know if you might think that's harmless or something. I think it's awful. I mean, she's defacing the monument. People are going there. It just looks cartoonish and ridiculous. It should just be a beautiful flowing fountain in honor of our nation's war heroes. And now she's tried to turn it into a joke. And then she also dumped a bunch of red paint all over the monument. And she recorded herself doing it, these whack jobs. She recorded herself and she posted it to social media. In fact, Fox 5, the local D.C. Fox affiliate, had some of this coverage before news of her arrest today. Take a listen to what they had to say.
5: And I will wait here to be arrested.
6: Footage posted to Facebook Thursday, a woman appears to spray paint the World War II memorial and tell the camera she's ready to be arrested.
7: It was me. I'm doing it. I did it. It's on camera.
6: The video goes on to show the woman puts something in the water that causes it to bubble. Police at this hour have not yet confirmed whether they've seen the video obtained by Fox 5 or made any arrests.
8: I can't believe that Washington, D.C., our nation's capital, has turned into this.
6: Tourists in town to see the monuments were stunned and were kept far back from the damages police investigated. But photos by a local photographer show it up close. The words clean hands, dirty money, bubbles lingered for hours.
9: That fought for our country, and then to do something like this, it's shocking to me.
3: You know, these lefties, do you realize how incoherent all of this is? Like, they say stuff like, we're fighting fascism. Have you heard this before? We're anti-fascists. We're Antifa. We're fighting fascism. Okay, so you're attacking the World War II memorial? You're attacking the men who defeated fascism? Are you even thinking, is there a brain inside your head? What are you doing? This is, you know what this is? It's Trump derangement. It's just hating Trump. And also, to be clear, this is further confirmation that lefties keep vandalizing the National Mall. That's also a big conspiracy theory on the left. Over on Blue Sky, they keep theorizing that, oh, nope, nobody's vandalizing anything. This stuff just sucks. Trump's terrible at managing the National Mall. It's all falling apart. It's not vandalism. The woman recorded herself doing it. She recorded herself. She posted it to social media. She said, come and get me. Well, they got her. Jeanine Pirro, the U.S. attorney, announcing this morning, they got her. They got this idiot. Her name's Melissa L. Ferris. Jeanine Pirro has posted an image of her. I was wondering about this. I saw somebody else say this, too. It's a smart point, but I'm going to borrow it, which is, we got these flock cameras all over the country now, apparently. Flock cameras are everywhere. You think a couple of them could be pointed at the World War II Memorial, perhaps? To pick up the lefties who are trying to vandalize this tribute to America's heroes? Well, we do have images, it turns out. Those are all over social media of this goofy-looking woman. U.S. Attorney Jeanine Pirro writes, vandalizing our World War II memorial is a despicable attack on a sacred monument honoring the Americans who fought and died for our freedom. Those Americans include my father and grandfather. This morning, we are filing two felony charges, depredation against property of the United States and destruction of veterans' memorials in federal district court against Melissa L. Ferris, offenses that carry penalties of up to 10 years in prison. She's now in custody. Well, that was quick. That was quick. This took place yesterday. They had her in custody by this morning. That's good news. That's good news. Lock her up. More ahead on The Vince Show.
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1: Yeah, President Trump and some of his top law enforcement guys are up in Nassau County, New York right now, talking to the cops and celebrating a huge drop in crime in the United States. 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
1: Attorney General Todd Blanche speaking to the cops up there in New York.
3: As Cass just told you, it is hard to overstate the effectiveness of what we did in 2025. The first year of this administration, we saw the largest decrease in violent crimes in 100 years.
1: Pretty big.
3: And what that shows you, it shows you what happens when you have a leader, when you have President Trump empowering all of us, empowering me, empowering federal law enforcement to partner with our state and local cops, sheriffs, everybody. It happens when you back the blue every step of the way. My administration and my Department of Justice, if anybody touches a federal law enforcement officer in any way inappropriate, we will prosecute them to the fullest extent of the law.
1: Tell them. Tell them. Tell those lefties. All those insurrectionists out there. The New York Times defends the insurrection.
3: I was recently confirmed as Attorney General of the United States, and I will.
1: I like the applause. That's good.
3: And I am not taking my foot off the gas. I know that the men and women in law enforcement, many in this room, many behind me, they want to know that their leaders support them, and we do.
1: Yeah.
3: They want to know that we support the work they're doing, the fact that they're sacrificing their lives, that they're missing holidays, they're missing weekends, they're missing dinners, so that we all can live in a safe community. And I will commit that I will hold every criminal accountable until every community in this country is as safe as Nassau County.
1: What a great story. What a great attorney general. What a great country. I'll be back with you Monday right here on The Vince Show.
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3: From ABC News, I'm Brian Clark. I shot Mr. Thompson in Manhattan and he died. Those were the words of Luigi Mangione as he admitted to killing the United Healthcare CEO in 2024. Mangione pleaded guilty today to two federal charges, after which U.S. Attorney Jamie McDonald said,
4: "This was not a spontaneous act of violence. It was deliberate, calculated, and premeditated."
3: ABC's Eric Katursky has more on what Mangione did.
5: He said that he stalked Brian Thompson after learning there would be an investor conference for United Healthcare. He didn't know the exact location. He said he emailed United Healthcare posing as an investor with $50 million in capital so that he could learn it would be at a hotel in Midtown Manhattan. And from there, it's Mangione seen on video shooting Brian Thompson in the back.
3: Mangione faces life in prison when he's sentenced in December. He is still due to face state murder charges next month. His lawyers want those dismissed. Treasury Secretary Scott Bessent says new economic weapons are set to be deployed against Iran. The war is approaching 6 months, and the USS Abraham Lincoln aircraft carrier has been at sea for 9 months. That's a record. And the top Democrat on the House Armed Services Committee, Seth Moulton, wants more information about the health of sailors from the Pentagon.
6: The bottom line is this should never happen. This is an unforced error. The ship can't even go into a port in the Gulf because Trump's war has actually made it so dangerous, has made the situation so much worse that there's no safe port for the Abraham Lincoln to visit.
3: Today, President Trump downplayed those concerns, asked if the deployment had gone on too long. He said,
7: No. Not nearly long enough.
3: President also asked the Supreme Court to allow construction on the White House ballroom to continue as it appeals a lower court order that halted construction. You're listening to ABC News.
8: Here's the official forecast. Mostly sunny today. Scattered afternoon showers and thunderstorms. 96, the high heat index, making it feel like 107. Tonight, partly cloudy, 77 degrees. Tomorrow, sunny. A slight chance of afternoon rain and thunderstorms, 97. Saturday night, partly cloudy, down to 77. Sunday, sunny, 98 for a high. Sunday night, mostly clear and 77. Monday, as we head back to work, sunshine and 98 degrees. I'm Craig Allen on WGOW.
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Hello, fellow Patriots. Jeff Stein in the air chair again today, filling in for Todd Starnes, who's just a little bit under the weather, summer cold and all that sort of thing. Let's give him the weekend to get back to full strength and hopefully be back to you from the Liberty University studio on Monday. I'm coming to you from my home base in the free state of Iowa on this open line Friday, and I look forward to continuing the coast-to-coast conversation with you folks as always at 901-260-5926. Same number as always, 901-260-5926. There is so much to talk about. We'll let you control the conversation through those phone calls, but we are going to talk with a couple of guests during the program today, one from the National about something called the Jones Act. You may not know about it. The president recently waived it to allow our energy costs to stay low. I think they have the idea of why not get rid of that Jones Act for good. Pete Sepp of the National Taxpayers Union is his name. He'll join us in hour number two, and we'll also talk with Dr. Carl Maselli of a group called Do No Harm. We spent a fair amount of time yesterday on the program talking about this report from the Department of Human Services, Health and Human Services, that indicated that there were a lot of clinicians and supposed healthcare facilities that were pushing transgender treatment because they made more money off of it. We'll talk to a doctor on the front lines of this issue coming up in hour number two as well. We'll also check in with the FedEx St. Jude Championship, the PGA Tour stop in the home base of Memphis. That and, of course, your calls at 901-260-5926. I am really struck by something, and it's getting worse, and it needed to stop yesterday, but it's the lawlessness of those particularly on the left to make a political point. Now, my background, in addition to spending many, many years behind a microphone, I am a licensed attorney. I'm licensed in the federal and state courts. I could sue any one of you at any time. So my background is based on the fundamental premise of a fair judicial system. And because some aspects of the system have broken down in recent years in favor of a political agenda, we don't have the kind of fair judicial system that our system demands, that our government, that our republic demands. You know, in a past life when I was practicing law full-time, I would represent people accused of crimes. And I would have people at times say, well, how can you represent guilty people? Well, the first thing is, it was not my job to determine if they were guilty or innocent. My job was to represent them and advocate on their behalf before a judge or a jury. Not my job to decide guilt or innocence. That was either a judge or a jury's job. And so you have to assume if the system is actually going to work, you have prosecutors in law enforcement doing their jobs to the best of their ability. You'd have defense attorneys doing their jobs to the best of their ability. You'd have fair judges. You'd have fair juries. And only when every aspect of the system is working to the best of their ability do you have a judicial system that's fair and honest and works. Now, it's pretty simple. Now, is that idealistic? Well, probably. Did it get much further from reality in present days? Yes, obviously it has. I have a few examples here on the screen. And there are examples of this sort of thing in Todd's new book, The Golden Age, How Trump Saved America. If you don't have your copy, order it right now on Amazon. If you pick it up along with a copy of Todd's book from last year, Star Spangled Blessings, if you buy both The Golden Age and Star Spangled Blessings, you get free shipping on Amazon. If you're a member of Prime, order Todd's book, The Golden Age, and you'll have it in your hands tomorrow. So he has examples of this in the book as well. But here are just a few from today's headlines alone. U.S. Attorney for the District of Columbia, Jeanine Pirro, today
announced her office is filing felony charges against a woman for vandalizing the World War II Memorial in Washington, D.C. This is a reprobate named Melissa Ferris, now in custody, facing charges of desecration of property of the United States and destruction of veterans' memorials. Those crimes carry penalties of up to 10 years in prison. Brightly colored graffiti spray painted on it reading, "Clean hands, dirty money," and somehow soap bubbles came out of the fountain. In other words, this woman is accused of not only spray painting, I think it's pink and green, neon colored graffiti, but then dumped a bunch of soap into the fountain to not only gum up the works, but create a bunch of bubbles like you're going to do your dishes. The Interior Department properly called the vandalism an utter disgrace. More than 400,000 Americans died in World War II. Well, now we have charges against this person. Now, if you want to make a political point, and I'm not sure why desecrating that memorial with clean hands, dirty money, I don't even know what you're protesting with that, but in any event, what possesses someone to think that they can do that? Well, because they get away with it. And they get before woke courts, or they get before

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1: For the death penalty in Utah because he, quote, hit the intended target. Now, understand, prosecutors are saying that Tyler Robinson murdered Charlie Kirk and endangered other people around. Because you're firing a gun at a distance, you might hit other people. Now, that is what's known as an aggravating factor under state law that would make Tyler Robinson eligible for the death penalty. His attorneys yesterday, in order to remove the death penalty, said he hit the intended target, so therefore there's no aggravating factor. That's admitting that he killed him. But what will wind up happening is, let's say that the court agrees that no one was harmed nearby, and so therefore the death penalty is off the table. That pleading in court cannot be used against the defendant in trial. So the jury will never know that the defense essentially is saying he didn't do it, but if he did, he hit the target. I mean, the phraseology, hit the intended target, it is so callous. Then you've got what you've heard on the news today. Luigi Mangione went to federal court and entered a plea of guilty in advance of his New York State murder trial. Now, this is the individual who murdered the healthcare executive on the streets of New York. Brian Thompson was his name. United Healthcare was the organization he ran. Mr. Thompson, actually an Iowa native. It's the state where I have been born, raised, and where I work. Luigi Mangione said in open court that he shot Brian Thompson, and he said, I knew what I was doing. He talked about using a 3D printer to make a gun. This is all in federal court. Now, here's the problem with the system. The federal charge is stalking. He's just admitted guilt, and sentencing will be set for later this year. I think I heard December. Now, why did he admit to stalking and, as part of that, admit to shooting Brian Thompson? Because he's now going to try to weasel out of a murder charge in New York State court by claiming double jeopardy. Double jeopardy is the legal principle where you cannot be tried for the same thing twice. And so they're going to say, well, yes, he's going to get life in prison in the federal case. That's the maximum sentence, life in prison. But he's going to now claim in New York State court, oh, I already admitted to that in federal court, you cannot try me in state court for murder where the death penalty might be an issue. Because New York has such broad double jeopardy rules, instead of a situation where you've got a federal and a state charge, and therefore you're really going to make sure that you get him, oh, he pleaded to the federal charge before we tried him in state court. Guess we can't try him in state court. There goes the murder. There goes the death penalty. And there goes justice. Now, we don't know for sure that that's going to work, but based on how things have gone in court in New York, pretty good chance it might. So there's your example. We've got woke courts and rules, therefore encouraging people to violate the law because, well, what's going to possibly happen to them? Not what the law says. We're on the wrong path, friends. We need to turn this around. Interested in your thoughts on this at 901-260-5926. Jeff Stein filling in for Todd from the Liberty University studio. Let's take a break now. Your calls on the other side on the Friday edition, open line Friday edition of the Todd Starn Show.
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16: Welcome back to the Liberty University studio in the Todd Starnes Show. Jeff Stein filling in for Todd today. 901-260-5926. That's the number you use to continue this this coast-to-coast conversation on an open line Friday. And that is the number that Joe used to call in from Ella J, Georgia. He listens on the great affiliate WDUN. Joe, good to talk to you. Thanks for calling in. How are you?
17: Jeff, I'm doing great. You're doing a great job substituting for Todd. I just got through reading the great Todd Starnes book, The Golden Age, and it's the best book I've ever read. And I think if every American could read this book, I think the Democrats would never win another national election. It is a super book, and I want to recommend everybody listening to this great show that they go to their nearest bookstore today and buy the great Todd Starnes book, The Golden Age. It's really fired me up. I'm energized, and I think that it will lead. I predict we're going to win. The Republicans will win the midterms by landslides, and I think Todd Starnes' book will have a lot to do with that great victory.
16: What I really liked about it myself, Joe, and I'm interested in your thoughts, the subtitle is How Trump Saved America, but there are chapters with various things, how Trump saved this, how Trump saved Christmas, Memphis, education, etc. These things are full of examples, and you can't dispute facts. That's what I like about it. What did you enjoy the most about the Golden Age?
17: Well, it was just everything he had to say about freedom and liberty and what a great job Trump has done. You know, the stock market is continuing to hit new highs. I think he's got about 30 records since he's been president. So, I mean, if you read this book, it'll make you feel great about the future, and I just want to commend Todd on the best book I've ever read, and I recommend everybody go to the nearest bookstore and buy the great Todd Starnes book called The Golden Age, and keep up the good work.
16: Well, Joe, I appreciate it, but I got to ask, you're 2 months away from Apple Festival down in that part of the world. How's the crop going to be this year?
17: It's going to be good. Come down to L&J and come to Food's Famous Barbecue. You'll get a good barbecue, and you can buy some great apples from all of our great retailers down here that sell the great product.
16: And I drop your name and I get the best meal in the house if I go there, right?
17: Yeah, exactly. You will. Come see us. We'd love to see you. And I'll buy you a barbecue at Boo's Barbecue if you come.
16: Joe, thanks so much for calling in today. Have yourself a blessed weekend, sir.
17: Thank you, Jeff. Bye-bye.
16: All right, take good care. Joe calling in from Ella J, Georgia. Again, listening to the North Georgia affiliate of the program, WDUN. And the book is called The Golden Age, How Trump Saved America, and I just checked again at Amazon.com, and it is still in the top 10 in three different categories, including political commentary and opinion. Let's add to that, please. Nothing helps an author's recovery from a summer cold like seeing book sales go up. So go to Amazon.com and purchase a copy of The Golden Age, How Trump Saved America, as noted, in the top 10 in no fewer than three Amazon categories. If you have Amazon Prime, order now, you get it tomorrow. If you would like to get free shipping, well, you got to get to a certain dollar amount, so why not pair up The Golden Age, How Trump Saved America, that's the current book, with last year's Star Spangled Blessings. 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And again, Amazon.com or wherever you get your good books these days. 901-260-5926 is how you can reach us in the Liberty University studio. We'll go out to the golf course again shortly. The FedEx St. Jude Championship, the PGA Tour event, is at the TPC Southwinds in Memphis, and we'll talk to the folks out there again. Parker May will join us, as he did yesterday, and coming up in the next hour, and I mentioned this a moment ago, but I do so because we have two excellent guests, and we really want to make sure you stay with us to learn much more about actions by the Trump administration, first to make sure our energy costs stay low, and that includes waiving certain rules. And when you see how well it goes with the waiver, you may say to yourself, why do we even have these rules at all? And that's what the National Taxpayers Union is suggesting. And also, we're going to pick up a bit where we left off yesterday, but we're going to get much more in detail about this Wolves in Doctors' Clothing report that was released yesterday, just before this program came on the air. Wolves in White Coats is what it's called. Wolves in White Coats, How Doctors and Hospitals Pushed and Profited from the Fraud of Gender Medicine. Dr. Kurt Maselli is Chief Medical Officer with a group called Do No Harm. We're going to talk with him next hour as well. And we have a few other folks that we are trying to fit in. You know, it's a great thing to have a lot of people want to be on this program and speak to you, the Todd Starnes audience. Of course, my luck, they all want to be on at the same time, and that just doesn't work. So we're going to figure it out and bring you the absolute best of the bunch. Short break now. We'll be back on the other side from the Liberty University studio. Jeff Stein in for Todd. Thanks for being along on the Todd Starnes Show.

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0: Dodd today. We'll give him the rest of this week and the weekend to heal up from that summer cold and whatever it is that attacks your throat, especially when you're a radio person. Ugh, hate it when that happens. We'll let Todd rest up. We'll let you pick up your copy of The Golden Age, How Trump Saved America, at your local bookstore or online, Barnes & Noble, Amazon, wherever you get your good books. But now let's go to the Patriot Mobile Newsmaker line. Parker May is standing by at the TPC Southwind because this is round two of the FedEx St. Jude Championship at the home base of Memphis. Parker, how are things going at the course today?
1: I was just telling Helen, Jeff, that the heat might be a little bit worse today. But overall, it's been a good morning of play. The scores are low this morning, and I really think it's an advantage to the players who are getting their early tee times this morning, getting to beat the heat a little bit, if you may.
0: Well, I'm the guy who's sitting here staring at the numbers. I don't think I'm not trying to rub it in, you know, because as I told you yesterday, the air conditioning's broken in my studio, so I got my own little first world problem. But it says that at 11:30 in the morning, as you and I are talking in Memphis, Tennessee, it's 90 degrees, barely any clouds in the sky, and it feels like 99. So there you go, you got that going for you today.
1: That sounds exactly right. I mean, I'm looking up in the sky right now. I don't see a single cloud. It is just the sun beaming down as I'm just past the 18th green here.
0: So is anybody off to the races? I'm seeing some changes at the leaderboard. Some people are getting hot this morning, not just because of the temperature.
1: Yeah, the leaderboard has been chaotic this morning with the early wave of players really taking advantage of kind of beating the heat as the afternoon players are probably going to get the worst of it. Sung J.M., who just walked off the 18th green in the end of the scoring area right now, has the lead at 8 under par, played a fantastic round today, 4 under. Birding his first three holes is really key. This is a stretch where you've got to take advantage of those early three holes.
0: And I'm noticing some familiar names at the leaderboard in terms of getting off to a decent start. And again, explain, if you would, for the folks who may have missed the conversation yesterday, how does this work in terms of when they teed off and how many are in a grouping, et cetera?
1: Absolutely. So the field this week consists of the top 70 players in the world from the entire regular season of the PGA Tour, 32 events leading up to this. Going off in starting at 7 a.m. all the way down to 1:05, the last tee time. And these are players just trying to continue to fight to extend their season. While most of the players have already secured their spot in next week's BMW Championship in St. Louis, a lot of the guys, especially from the 45 to 70 range, are battling just to make it to next week. And that's where you get the big money events when you're guaranteed to play in the majors for 2027.
0: So, obviously, a lot on the line for folks because this is this tiered approach of three separate rounds. Were there any surprises in day one of folks who either did themselves proud moving on up or folks who just couldn't find the hole if it was the size of a peach basket?
1: Yeah, Jeff, it's awesome. You had guys who historically played great here step up in round one, especially when their backs are against the wall. I think it's something about that when golfers know they have to play well. Some of them rise to the occasion. Guys like Jordan Spieth and Michael Kim, who came to the week outside the top 50, stepping up and getting into a tie for lead after round one. Now, they sit three shots back right now as they started their round, but that's because Sung J.M. played so well this morning. But when those kind of guys know the spot they're in, knowing they have to play really well just to advance to next week and continue their season, they kind of have that extra push and that extra gear that they find to get a few extra birdies to start their week.
0: And I'm wondering if the course plays differently early morning as opposed to the real heat of the day. And I've made the mention, it's 11:30 Central Time, roughly, in Memphis as we're talking. It's already 90 degrees, but folks started teeing off at just after 7 in the morning, and I'm just wondering if either the flight of the ball or just the overall playing conditions better in the early morning as opposed to later in the day?
1: It's kind of a mix of both when it comes to the advantages. And you kind of mentioned the heat has been a factor, and it will continue to be even more a factor as the day goes on. But it's an advantage to the early guys because you're not playing in the 100-degree weather, as it'll probably get through this afternoon with the heat index. But then the greens are a lot softer when you get into the afternoon, so You can be a little bit more aggressive with your iron shots in the fairway. And that's why keeping the ball in the fairway is so important around this course, because it sets you up, especially once the end of the afternoon wave, of great opportunity to really be aggressive with that second shot and really attack these tough pin locations.
0: And again, that's the thing where, depending if there's dew on the ground and that changes things, and the wind and how heavy it is with humidity, et cetera. You lost one player after the opening round, and that may we don't really know the reasons for the withdrawal other than the fact that it was not a really good opening round, perhaps injury. What do you know about that?
1: Yeah, Robert McIntyre withdrawing from the tournament early this morning, just a couple of hours before his round two tee time. Obviously, if you're looking at the leaderboard, he didn't have his stuff yesterday. An 82, 12 over par in round one, was dead last after Thursday's round, and it was one of the situations where McIntyre didn't really need to play well this week. He had already locked up his spot in next week's BMW Championship, so he's like, you kind of get the mindset of, why would I play three rounds when maybe the best I can get is 68, maybe 65 if I play great? But he was already eight shots behind the guy in front of him on the leaderboard, so take the extra days of rest, go ahead and get to St. Louis, take a few days off in practice, and get ready for a big charge next week.
0: Yeah, there are times, and again, I gave up golf long ago because I had zero aptitude for it, but if you just blow up, and I guess this was the worst round he's had in a professional tournament, when you just have that kind of a day, yeah, it's best if you can just kind of fold your tent and move on to the next one if you don't need it in order to move forward. That does not necessarily open up a slot then, right, in terms of anybody else moving up. His departure, because his spot next week was secure, that doesn't change anything in terms of the breakoff point for who advances to St. Louis.
1: Correct. You're exactly right, Jeff. Even though McIntyre's withdrawing, not going to be collecting any FedEx Cup points for the weekend in Memphis, he had enough through his regular season success to already guarantee a top 50 spot. So that takes the weight off his shoulders, knowing there wasn't really as much pressure. And that's the case for a lot of these top guys here. And it's kind of the reason you see some, maybe not get off to the best start, because they know there's not as much pressure this week. Guys like Rory McIlroy, Ben Griffin, didn't have their best days yesterday, going 3 and 4 over par respectively. But they know they're both safely in St. Louis and probably safe in Atlanta as well. So it's for those kind of guys, it's just about being in the right form as you get to that tour championship in a couple weeks.
0: And you got to, you know, stay sharp, right? And so if you're playing all right and there's nothing to lose, I guess you can try a few things. You can work a little bit on aspects of your game without the pressure of needing to make certain clutch shots in order to move forward.
1: Exactly. Think about it, especially for McIntyre's position. Why would you play three more rounds in this heat, knowing it's going to get even hotter as the weekend goes on? It's probably not going to be the most respected move in golf, and you're taking opportunity away from the fans here, and he's pretty popular player. He's won some big tournaments, but still an opportunity to watch it for these fans to watch him play three rounds, but it's in the best case of the player, honestly. He gets to rest. He gets to really prepare, but now he needs a big week next week. That's what makes it tougher for him. He's in a position to where, as I mentioned earlier, he's locked up his spot in St. Louis, but he is far from locked up his spot in Atlanta for the Tour Championship, and in a way, it makes this week easier for him because he's not playing three more rounds of golf in the heat, but it puts more pressure on him next week in St. Louis.
0: And I have no idea. Maybe he was battling a little something and can use the rest time. Could be things other than just, I don't want to spend three more days in this heat. Well, Parker, you're spending these days in the heat, and we'll check in with you again from the course next hour with appreciation for this conversation.
1: Sounds great, Jeff. Looking forward to it.
0: Parker May, sports commentator for the mighty 990 KWAM, the flagship station of Cerns Media Group, and he joined us live from TPC Southwind in Memphis, the home of the FedEx St. Jude Championship PGA Tour event. Huge deal there in Memphis to support St. Jude and other local charities. 901-260-5926, that's how you can join us from the Liberty University studio. Parker joined us on the news line, the Patriot Mobile newsmaker line, in fact, and we'll have other guests next hour, including Parker, on the great Patriot Mobile newsmaker line. Your calls at 901-260-5926 after this short break. Jeff Stein in for Todd. 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
0: City studio in this Open Line Friday edition of the Todd Starnes Show. Jeff Stein filling in for Todd today as he gets over a little summer cold or bug or whatever. Hopefully he's back at it and behind the microphone with full voice come Monday. In the meantime, get your fill of Todd by going to your local bookstore. Go to Amazon, wherever you get your books these days. The Golden Age, How Trump Saved America. Pick up a couple of copies, share one with a friend, keep one for yourself. The Golden Age, How Trump Saved America. Yesterday on the program, we talked about the fact that White House Press Secretary Karoline Leavitt would be leaving to focus on raising her family, now two young children in that family unit. And so everybody's trying to figure out who should be the new White House Press Secretary. Well, my station, KXEL in Iowa. Iowa's home to the Todd Stern Show. Well, we do a poll question of the day every weekday. And we're going to invite you folks in the national office, national audience. Well, if you're in an office, you can do it too. We're going to invite you folks in the national audience to weigh in on this poll question. You just vote online. It's kxel.com/poll, P-O-L-L. So the poll question of the day that I put up today, who do you think should be the new White House press secretary? I put five different names on there and then a spot for other, if you didn't like any that I put on there. Alina Haba, who did such a wonderful job speaking on behalf of the president and as one of his lawyers. Scott Jennings, out of Kentucky, the token punching bag on CNN and whips them every night that he's on. Carrie Lake, the Iowa native and Arizona TV personality who carried an awful lot of water for the Trump effort in those elections in the recent past. Now she's an ambassador. We put Carrie Lake on the list. Rachel Campos Duffy, her husband, of course, Secretary of Transportation and Fox News host in her own right. Stephen Chung is communications director at the White House. Should he move to press secretary, take it on as a second duty? So I have Alina Haba, Scott Jennings, Carrie Lake, Rachel Campos Duffy, Stephen Chung, and other. If I didn't list your favorite, there's a place where you can check that box. Again, it's free. Just interested to see if folks have a preference. Who do you think should be the new White House press secretary? You can get all of you can vote on that and let us know what you think. That poll is actually up since it's a Friday. That poll is up until Monday morning. And again, you find it at my station's website, which is kxel.com/poll. kxel.com/poll. You can follow me on the social media, everything from Twitter X to Instagram and Threads and Truth Social and Getter and all that. Not Facebook, though. No, that's the devil's playground. But all the others, you can follow me on the socials at Iowa Politics. That's I-O-W-A Politics. Guests on this very fine radio program appear on the Patriot Mobile Newsmaker line. 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And I have heard recently from folks, it was a big merger with a couple of companies, I'm not going to mention them, but some of the big companies, and I've had friends who've complained because they don't have the same service that they used to get. It's not what they wanted to have. 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Make that switch today. And we have actually a quartet of guests, four of them, on the Patriot Mobile Newsmaker line in our next hour from the Liberty University studio. Can I tell you a quick two-minute story before we go to the top of the hour? I don't know how far we have fallen in this country, but here is an example. I had to go to the doctor's office for a routine thing, and so I go in to the exam room, and I'm sitting there just waiting for the doctor to come in. And I look around the room, and they've got little signs, you know, about wash your hands, it's cold and flu season, or be sure to get your excuse for work or school before you leave. Yeah, dumb things like that that they have on the wall. Well, I look over, and there's a cabinet, and I assume there's supplies behind it, you know, rubber gloves, gauze, whatever is in a doctor's office. And they have a printed sign with artwork, okay, little clip art. Here's what the sign said. Keep in mind, I'm in a doctor's office. The sign says, please do not use your cell phone during your exam. Thank you. I'm thinking, please do not use your cell phone during your exam. Who's taking calls during an exam? So naturally, I took out my phone and I took a picture of the sign, and that's what I'm reading from right now. Where have we gotten where, excuse me, Doc, I've got to take this call? This is just crazy. Put the phone away. Unless you're going to call us at 901-260-5926. Next hour is kind of tight, but hour three is wide open for you. I'm Jeff Stein, filling in for Todd. So glad you're along with us on this edition of the Todd Starn Show.
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19: From ABC News, I'm Brian Clark. Federal prosecutors say even though Luigi Mangione voluntarily pleaded guilty to killing UnitedHealthcare CEO Brian Thompson, there's no deal that would lighten his sentence.
20: There are no accommodations or concessions, and we are free to seek the maximum penalty under the law.
19: That's U.S. Attorney Jamie McDonald speaking after today's proceeding, in which Mangione pleaded guilty to two federal charges. He faces life in prison when he's sentenced in December. He is seeking to avoid a trial on state murder charges. That's scheduled for next month. But his attorney, Karen Friedman Agnifilo, says
20: it was a single tragic event, yet he's being prosecuted twice for the same conduct.
19: Families of some crew members aboard the USS Abraham Lincoln have expressed concern about the health and safety of their loved ones. The ship has spent a record 9 months at sea amid the war in Iran. Today, President Trump dismissed those concerns, saying the ship has not been at sea long enough. He's on New York's Long Island speaking at a police academy, touting his record on crime and safety, including the FBI statistics that show a decrease in violent crime.
21: We get no credit for it because they say, well, they could... We get no credit for it. They like to take all the credit, but everyone knows.
19: Earlier, his administration asked the Supreme Court to allow construction on the White House ballroom to continue after a lower court ruling blocked construction pending a legal case. Two Indianapolis police officers are in stable condition. Indianapolis police say they were involved in a shooting today, a suspect's in custody. Other parts of the Hoosier State dealing with devastating flooding after powerful storms this week. In Anderson, the White River hit record flood levels. Joan Reed has lived there for 45 years.
22: I'm a nature person, so I realize that, you know, those kinds of things can happen, but I don't think you realize that the degree that it can happen and how quickly it can happen.
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23: Here's the official forecast. Mostly sunny today, scattered afternoon showers and thunderstorms. 96, the high heat index, making it feel like 107. Tonight, partly cloudy, 77 degrees. Tomorrow, sunny, a slight chance of afternoon rain and thunderstorms, 97. Saturday night, partly cloudy, down to 77. Sunday, sunny, 98 for a high. Sunday night, mostly clear and 77. Monday, as we head back to work, sunshine and 98 degrees. I'm Craig Allen on WGOW.
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4: I don't need to hear anything from anybody. There's too much riding on my mind being locked in. Play offense, not defense. If you play hard and you play the game right, nobody really gets on you. They're going to boo you here and there, but if you show them that you care and that you're playing hard, that's what you need to do. Just play the game one way. You hit a ball in the gap, run. Boom, coming in hot.
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26: Satsers, that's right. I love this American.
0: Hello, fellow patriots. Jeff Stein filling in for Todd today from my home base in the free state of Iowa. Todd getting over that little summer cold thing that adversely affected his voice. Let him rest through the weekend. Hopefully he'll be back behind the mic come Monday. In the meantime, get your Todd Starnes fix by ordering a copy of The Golden Age, How Trump Saved America. If you have Amazon Prime, they'll deliver it tomorrow. Or go to your favorite bookstore, The Golden Age, How Trump Saved America, from the good folks at Humanix Books. It's an open line Friday. We've got a lot of guests this hour, but make sure you make note of the number to call when we have time to hear from you, America. 901-260-5926. 901-260-5926. Same number you're used to using. But we begin this second hour on a Friday by going to the Patriot Mobile Newsmaker line and a return guest on the program. He is Pete Sepp. Mr. Sepp is the president of the National Taxpayers Union. They're online, NTU.org. Mr. Sepp, Jeff Stein in for Todd. Good to talk to you again, sir.
27: Yeah, great to be here again.
0: Remind people who may not be aware, National Taxpayers Union. Who are you folks and what do you do?
27: We're a nonprofit, nonpartisan citizen group founded all the way back in 1969 to work for lower, fairer, simpler taxes, less wasteful spending in government, and economic freedom at all levels.
0: Well, that's no small agenda, to be sure.
27: No.
0: I wanted to talk to you today because of something called the Jones Act. I will concede, I had no idea what this was. And apparently President Trump got involved for a waiver of this. Explain, first of all, what the Jones Act is and what did the president do recently?
27: Well, the official title of the act is the Merchant Marine Act of 1920. So this is a more than 100-year-old law. It's called the Jones Act because of the senator way back when who sponsored the bill. And what it says is that for any ships traveling between U.S. ports, whether the East Coast or the West Coast, inland between Hawaii and Alaska, if cargo is traveling in a ship between two U.S. ports, that ship must be U.S. built, U.S. owned, U.S. crewed, and U.S. flagged. Now, that sounds like a great idea, but the effect of this law and several other laws, actually, that create a whole network of merchant marine subsidies is to burden consumers and burden taxpayers. They need to be changed to reflect modern reality.
0: So again, it sounds on the face of it like, and I'm not using this in the term a lot of people use it, it sounds America first, right? Where we want to make sure that things are produced here and that we have Americans involved in construction, et cetera. Let's assume that there was a good reason for it to begin with, and I don't know that there was, but how is it that it is outdated these days? What is it that needs to be done? Because it seems like this waiver has been pretty successful.
27: Yes, in fact, there have been, by my count, at least 20 waivers of these restrictions over the past 20 years, and the latest one being just the one that the president announced, a 90-day waiver on oil, gas, gasoline, and fertilizer products. So now, if an oil terminal in Louisiana needs to ship something up to Savannah, Georgia, or further up the East Coast, the Jones Act will not apply, and a foreign flag vessel or a U.S. vessel with a foreign crew or whatever can do that. Well, if so many waivers keep getting granted in the name of helping consumers afford things and helping goods get shipped quickly, why in the world do we have this law in the first place? That's a big question. Well, the law was intended to maintain a strong merchant marine fleet that was U.S.-based. That hasn't worked. There are fewer than 100 vessels in the so-called Jones Act fleet that meet all those requirements I mentioned. Meanwhile, thousands of vessels visit the United States every year and could provide faster shipment of goods, not only on the coasts, but on inland waterways. And this is a big deal. When you take a look at the United States right now, about 2% of all traffic, all goods, travel on either barges or ships that are Jones Act compliant. And in Europe, where you don't have these kinds of laws, 40% of freight travels that way. And the result is we have a lot of freight spilling onto highways and wear and tear on bridges and roads that end up costing taxpayers. So these spillover effects are very pernicious. And, of course, we haven't even gotten into the consumer costs yet.
0: Pete Sapp of the National Taxpayers Union is our guest, live on the Patriot Mobile Newsmaker line on the Todd Starnes Show. Jeff Stein filling in for Todd today from the Liberty University studio. So basically, in order to avoid unnecessary restrictions on the waterways, the supply chain moves to ground-based, and that's where we then have unanticipated or unnecessary wear and tear on infrastructure. And we all know how much construction is done on roadways in the summer because we all grouse about it. That's not only an inconvenience and a problem for the transportation, but very costly to the taxpayers.
27: Yeah, exactly. And when we think about it, it is so expensive to build a ship here because of some of these Jones Act requirements. I mean, if you have to find a U.S. shipyard to build the Jones Act compliant vessel, and you've got to pay a U.S.-based crew to do it, and you have to have U.S. investors to put money into the ships, the costs start going up because you have very expensive union labor. You have materials that are actually costlier, in part because of tariff policies. The steel gets costlier, and so the bottom line is, it costs about five times as much to build a ship here for a variety of reasons.

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1: The president has just announced that he will extend it another 90 days. So that takes us to a couple of weeks before Thanksgiving.
2: Well, is this the sort of thing that in an executive order would be helpful, or is this yet another thing that Congress should be taking care of, but we can't expect that they will?
1: Well, executive orders can certainly continue suspensions. Now, there do have to be reasons for the suspensions. National security is the one that's operating here because of the Iran conflict. In the past, natural disasters, economic emergencies have been the justification. Ultimately, though, Congress really does need to get involved. There are bills to either repeal the Jones Act entirely or to provide some relief, at least to what are called non-contiguous areas. In other words, freight that travels between California and Hawaii, that's subject to Jones Act restrictions, and it costs the average Hawaiian family about $1,800 extra a year. There's a bill from Ed Case, a delegate, Democrat from Hawaii, and a Republican from Guam, of all places, because they're affected by it, that would suspend the Jones Act permanently for traffic that is going back and forth between the territories and our coast.
2: It's part of the Merchant Marine Act of 1920. This section is called the Jones Act. And again, now we've got the next suspension. One more reason to suggest perhaps it's not needed at all. National Taxpayers Union Online, NTU.org. Pete Sepp is president of NTU, and he's been with us now on the Patriot Mobile Newsmaker line. Mr. Sepp, thanks so much for taking the time. I appreciate the information as always, and have a great weekend.
1: You do the same. My pleasure.
2: And Mr. Sepp joined us on the Patriot Mobile Newsmaker line as we continue on this Open Line Friday from the Liberty University studio. 901-260-5926 is the number. We'll get back out to the FedEx Championship after this short break. I'm Jeff Stein filling in for Todd. Thanks for being along on the Todd Starn Show.
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10: Welcome back to the Liberty University studio and this Open Line Friday edition of the Todd Starnes Show. Jeff Stein filling in for Todd today. A lot of good stuff going on in Memphis, Tennessee, and that includes the annual FedEx St. Jude Championship. It is round two of this tournament, which is the first of three in the FedEx Cup playoff. And we're joined now on the Patriot Mobile Newsmaker line by the Mighty 990 KWAM sports commentator Parker May. And Parker, I'm the one who keeps bothering you about the heat. I mean, come on, it's August. It's going to be hot. Here's how hot it is. It's so hot the Weather Service did not even update its data in the past hour. It's given up keeping count. How's that make you feel?
11: You know, I don't blame them. I think at this point, the weather can just stay hot, and that'll be good enough.
10: You don't need numbers. The only numbers you need are on the leaderboard. And I see that Scotty Scheffler's making quite a run today early in his round.
11: And that's what I was just talking about with some of the other media members here. That has been the story of the morning. Scotty Scheffler being aggressive through his first four holes, birdieing all four of them, and now put himself in a great spot, now tied for second early in his second round.
10: So that's pretty good. Has he traditionally played well at the course? I don't have the history of it. You do, of course.
11: He has. It's kind of a weird trajectory for Scotty. You're looking at it. back over the last 4 years over here at TPC Southland, missed the cut back in 2022. And then since then, it's been a steady trajectory up to where you think the next step up for him is a win here at TPC Southland. Back-to-back top five finishes, a tie for fourth in 2024, and then a tie for third last year. So he is really, the more he comes to this course, and you're really seeing it now in the second round.
10: You have slow and steady wins the race, and you have the leader in the clubhouse with a pair of four under par rounds to start, and he's already there cooling off before tomorrow.
11: That's a huge advantage for Sung J.M., knowing he can get in this morning, teeing off just before 8 o'clock, and really being aggressive. He set the stage early, birdies, and now he's going to sit and watch the rest of these guys play in this hot afternoon heat, and knowing he probably won't have to tee off again until at least 12:30 tomorrow.
10: Yeah, it'll be plenty hot then, but plenty of time to recover. Parker May joining us from TPC Southwind in Memphis, the FedEx St. Jude Championship, joining us on the Todd Starnes Show on the Patriot Mobile Newsmaker line. How have the crowds been? Obviously, you buy your tickets for this well in advance, get your chance to see some of the greatest names in golf today, but how have the crowds been holding up here on day two?
11: The crowds have been great, a little bit better than yesterday, and I think it's one of those things where it's hard to know what you're going to get with crowds the first two rounds, especially now that you mentioned the tournament is in August now, and so schools are back in session, a lot of people are at work, but the crowds have been great, a few kids out here, which is nice. When the kids skip school to come watch some very high-level golf. But I'm really excited to see how the crowds develop going into the weekend, Saturday and Sunday. But a lot of the feature groups have had unbelievable followings, especially the Scottie Scheffler, Rory McIlroy group and the Jordan Spieth, Tommy Fleetwood group have had the two biggest followings so far that I've seen.
10: Well, it looks like of that latter pairing, Fleetwood's got the better on Spieth today, outlasting him not only in today's round, but therefore on the leaderboard as a whole.
11: Yes, that's a pairing that's been really interesting to watch. I talked about that yesterday. That was my featured group to watch today as they both played a combined 9-under yesterday and are both off to kind of different starts. Fleetwood's getting a better start than Spieth into this second round, but Spieth's one of those players you never really know when he's just going to turn it on and fire off a stretch like Scottie Scheffler just did. So he can easily go three straight and get it right back into this top of the leaderboard. So that's going to be a really intriguing group to watch as they come on this back nine here in a few holes.
10: And Scheffler playing with McIlroy the last 2 days. That's got to be a fan favorite, but also interesting, the dynamic between the two of them, because as you told us yesterday, and correct me if I'm wrong, you know, you've got Scheffler, as you say today, the trajectory is toward the championship, and McIlroy's looking at this as 12 rounds to get the FedEx Cup as the overall champ.
11: Yeah, you're exactly right. You kind of mentioned those two trajectories, and it's interesting the trajectories that they've been at in their history of playing TPC Southwind. McIlroy historically, especially in past years, has not played this course very well. He skipped the tournament last year, came in third to last back in 2024, so he hasn't really had that much success here, and that's continued into this tournament. And the opposite for Scheffler, who, as I mentioned, has continued to rise year in and year out the more he comes to this course.
10: So where's lunch for you today?
11: You know, as I'm walking around the back nine, I'm probably going to take advantage of the new Grounds Plus tickets. That's what I would encourage fans to get if they're coming on the weekend. Free food, free drinks for fans scattered all along the golf course. $100 gets you the ticket and all you can eat food and drink along the golf course. So that's where I'll be eating a great burger, double cheeseburger. That's what I went with yesterday. Probably going to stick with it today.
10: You know, some people say we got to be adventurous. You got to try different things. I'm a big fan of, I like this. I like the sure thing. How are you going to go wrong with a cheeseburger, right?
11: Exactly. I don't know what they do with this cheeseburger. They got some special sauce on it. The double patties really makes it work. And I'm a big fan of the saying, if it ain't broke, don't fix it. And so that's my motto for lunch today.
10: There you go. All right. Well, you've made me hungry because I've got nothing but a protein bar here, but that's okay. Parker May, thanks so much for taking the time. We'll check in with you again next hour and talk about what to expect on the weekend at the FedEx St. Jude Championship. Talk to you soon.
11: Thanks, Jeff. Talk to you later.
10: And Parker May, sports commentator for the Mighty 990 KWAM, joined us on the Patriot Mobile Newsmaker line from TPC Southwind in Memphis. You know, the purse for this event, $20 million. Now, granted, that's walking around money for Todd Starnes, but that's a lot of money for a pro golf tournament. Wow. All right, we are going to take our bottom of the hour break now, and when we come back, we're going to talk about medical professionals who are doing bad things to kids, all for the money. Stay tuned. Jeff Stein filling in for Todd. This is the Todd Starnes Show.

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7: An open line Friday, 901-260-5926. Plenty of time for your calls in the next hour. But now we go to the Patriot Mobile Newsmaker line, and I'm pleased to welcome Dr. Kurt Maselli. Dr. Maselli is Chief Medical Officer at Do No Harm. Dr. Maselli, thanks so much for taking the time. How are you, sir?
8: I'm well. Thanks for having me, Jeff.
7: Tell us, first of all, Do No Harm. Who are you folks, and what do you do?
8: Absolutely. We're an organization of over 50,000 people. That's physicians, other healthcare providers, concerned citizens, and that are really focused on getting identity politics out of medicine and keeping kids safe from this harmful gender ideology.
7: DoNoHarmMedicine.org is the website with all the good information you need. DoNoHarmMedicine.org. Now, yesterday on this program, we were on the air just as this report was released from Health and Human Services titled Wolves in White Coats, How Doctors and Hospitals Pushed and Profited from the Fraud of, quote, gender medicine, unquote. When this report was released, what in it, if anything, surprised you, Dr. Maselli?
8: Well, I'd say this report is another wake-up call. It's another wake-up call for the medical establishment. And it really goes a long way to aiming to protect kids from this harmful ideology. And I think what we see is we try to get to answer the question of how did we allow this madness to occur? How did we allow a system where we have kids who are vulnerable and confused about their gender? How did we push them into puberty blockers, cross-sex hormones, and surgeries, sort of this irreparable significant harm? And it leads to three main things, and that's profit driven without any ethical considerations, the pressure from medical societies and medical organizations pushing this ideology, and the politics, particularly from the Biden administration, that was pushing, again, the WPATH, quote-unquote, standards of care, which just push kids into this medicalized pathway. And I think, you know, one of the biggest takeaways for me was, again, hearing the stories of the detransitioners and their eight stories that are told within that report. And again, just hearing what they've gone through and the horrors of the medical system, what medicine has done to them. We need to do better than that. We need to restore our ethics, restore our principles, make sure we do what's right in order to help these kids and to do that as soon as we can. And I think that this report calls for us to come together and to do right by those individuals that have been harmed and to make sure that this harm doesn't continue to occur to kids.
7: Now, for me as a layperson, I don't have a medical background. It's one thing for these medical folks to have some sort of political agenda. In other words, they're just horribly misguided, and they're encouraging this sort of thing. But when you then lay on top of it this huge profit motive that your organization, Do No Harm, revealed earlier this year as well, just because of the insurance coding, I mean, a lot of people are making an awful lot of money at the expense of young people and their health and safety.
8: It's tragic. We created a database that looked at claims from 2019 to 2023. And what you see there is nearly $120 million of claims related to these interventions on kids. And we believe that that's an undercounting because there's some hospitals and claims that we don't even have in our database that we weren't able to obtain. It is a huge amount of money. And when you look at it, and I think the report here from HHS does highlight it, you look at the lifetime cost of medications, anywhere from $25,000 to $75,000. You look at the cost of surgeries, anywhere from $100,000 to $170,000. And that doesn't include other interventions, voice therapies, hair removals, fertility preservation. And it says nothing in terms of the psychological consequences that we brought upon an individual. It is a tremendously lucrative industry, unfortunately. And for some, it's created these this incentive to continue to treat in such a way that, again, our professional ethics should say, no, these are children. We need to look at the evidence. We need to recognize that the benefit is just not there, and the harms are significant for these interventions. And that's what we, again, as professionals need to do. And you're right as well about the coding concerns that, you know, that there's certainly evidence and reason to believe that some providers may have diagnosed kids with physical conditions that they don't even have in order to push this scheme. And that is obviously misleading and potentially fraudulent in nature. And it's the reason why this report, particularly the appendix in it, is being forwarded to the Office of the Inspector General, because it lists a series of hospitals where there are just these concerns of what happened and possible fraudulent coding practices.
7: The vice president sent a letter to the attorney general urging possible prosecution, as you mentioned, Secretary Kennedy forwarding it to the inspector general. I'm just really struck by people who would code things a certain way just to meet the outcome they're trying to get. And the fact that there's enough of a paper trail or a digital trail here that you can really track it, that is going to open a lot of people's eyes. My sense is that the report that Do No Harm released earlier this year set the table. This new HHS report adds to it. My fear is that there's a lot more, a lot worse to be revealed. You're on the front line. What do you think?
8: You know, I think, unfortunately, that's true. I mean, we even look at a simple code like precocious puberty, which is early puberty, so puberty that's happening in a kid who's 6, 7, 8 years old. And here what we're seeing is that diagnosis is being applied to 13, 14, 15-year-old kids, again, in order to give them puberty blockers, to get them paid for, and to get them to force them through those claims through the insurance. And that is just wrong, and it's completely wrong. And when you read the report, you see that there are millions upon millions of dollars that are associated with such claims. And again, that's just one diagnosis of precocious puberty. We know that endocrine disorder not otherwise specified is one that organizations such as Planned Parenthood of Southeast Pennsylvania and other organizations have said that they've used in order to meet the needs of insurance companies, that they've used a diagnostic code for an endocrine disorder when these conditions are psychological in nature in terms of the struggle that one is going through with their gender dysphoria. And again, these are just a couple of the codes. There's many concerns related to other codes that have been used. And I think you're right. This is an onion in many respects, and we're just starting to peel it and find just the corruption that is under it.
7: I note from your biography, Dr. Maselli, that you're board certified in both psychiatry and internal medicine. So because of that expertise and what you just mentioned, treating as a medical issue, something that is actually psychiatric in nature, as you read through these, as you examine this, it must just be absolutely galling to you that others in the profession, quote unquote, in the way they're handling it, it's in quotes, are damaging people for life physically and mentally. I mean, this, how widespread is this, are we beginning to believe?
8: It certainly is troubling, and no doubt the vast majority of physicians and healthcare practitioners are good, honest people doing the right thing each and every day. But unfortunately, we have to also recognize the realities that are out there. And again, in that database that we created, the Stop the Harm database that Do No Harm put together, we saw that there were almost 14,000 children who were impacted by puberty blockers, cross-sex hormones, or surgeries. And within that pool of kids, more than 5,700 kids had such surgeries, again, as minors. And I think what really speaks to me is what the Assistant Secretary of Health said yesterday, and that's that psychiatry, psychology, we need to provide competent and compassionate mental health care. We should not be putting kids on this treadmill to medicalization of puberty blockers and cross-sex hormones and such. What we need to do is to fully assess the individual, to understand what's going on, the difficulties they're having, understand the trauma, the other psychiatric ailments that they might be struggling with, help them through those things, because what we're finding is that many of these children are coming with lots of comorbid conditions, and instead what they're being pushed in is this pathway that just leads to irreparable harm. And we need to do much better in psychiatry and psychology and all of medicine. And unfortunately, many of our medical societies are captured in such a way that they continue to push this affirmation model. You know, it's only the American Society of Plastic Surgeons that has really stood out in terms of saying, no, the evidence just isn't there for these interventions, and we shouldn't be doing surgeries by any means on children. Again, this is the American Society of Plastic Surgeons, and so they speak with a strong voice, and they also acknowledge just, again, the endocrine interventions that the evidence is just not there for them. So we need to go back to restoring our professional ethics, recognizing that our first responsibility is to do no harm, and recognize that we can do more for these kids in terms of helping them through their troubles with appropriate psychological help and interventions, and not, again, medicalizing them and making them lifelong patients.
7: It is tragic, and in some cases, we're learning criminal. Dr. Kurt Miceli of Do No Harm, online, donoharmmedicine.org. Thank you for continuing this effort, this information effort, and I hope we talk again.
8: Appreciate it. Thanks so much for having me, Jeff.
7: Dr. Miceli joined us on the Patriot Mobile Newsmaker Line. Jeff Stein in for Todd, back in the Liberty University studio after this break on the Todd Starnes Show.
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9: 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Why are radical Islamists and radical progressives groups that could not be more different working together? The answer will shock you. Dr. Michael Youssef has spent decades studying this from the inside, and in his most urgent book yet, An Unholy Alliance, he tears the mask off a coordinated assault on American freedom and Judeo-Christian civilization. 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It is not a conspiracy theory. 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
7: Welcome back to the Liberty University studio today in the free state of Iowa. I'm Jeff Stein, filling in for Todd on the Todd Starn Show. We'll give him the weekend to get over that summertime cold and sore throat or loss of voice or, you know, the kind of stuff you don't want to have any time, but especially not in summer and especially not when your new book comes out. Get a copy of The Golden Age, How Trump Saved America, wherever you get your books these days. Let's close this hour by going live to the Patriot Mobile Newsmaker line. And talking to us from the great Iowa State Fair, 3rd District Congressman Zach Nunn. He is a Republican. He is also a colonel in the U.S. Air Force Reserve, and we rely upon him for insight on a variety of topics. Congressman, thanks for taking the time. How's the day going at the fair?
20: Jeff, we are at the great Iowa State Fair and thrilled we got to kick off the 250th birthday of America with a great state fair showing in D.C., but nothing compares to being back in Iowa. We have the steer show about ready to kick off. We've got a number of folks from Washington who have set up shop here, and amongst the millions of Iowans, we've got SBA Small Administrator Kelly Leffler with me today. We've got our Secretary of Veterans Affairs coming out, and we've got the Attorney General who's going to be with us. So it's just not only a great showing of livestock, it's a great showing of D.C. politicians coming to the Iowa State Fair and hearing directly from hometown folks on what's important.
7: Now, you're not taking people like the SBA Administrator and the Veterans Secretary through a show ring. They're just in conversation, right? They're not on display that way.
20: We have not put them in a pin yet, Jeff, but I will say Best in Show has been pretty impressive here. Kelly Leffler went and is meeting with a small family farm that grows watermelons here in Iowa. We're talking about what it means for their one of 87,000 family small farms here in Iowa. And I will say we had the group out here and milking cows. So they're learning how to operate the farm if we ever need backup.
7: That's her second straight year at the fair. I talked to her in town last year at the time. Well, you've also been talking with cattlemen because the beef industry, not only in the Midwest, but the rest of the country, they're in some need of help and expanded markets.
20: That's exactly right. This is one of the areas where we have really pushed. And I think it's important to level set here. We came out of the Biden administration with a $50 billion trade deficit for U.S. agriculture. And that didn't happen by mistake. We, under the first Trump administration, we were a $5 billion surplus. We went to 10 times that, $50 billion down, in just 4 years. As a result, we have not only been digging out of it, we've been taking down trade barriers. Look, here's a reality for our cattle guys. If you're a dairy farmer and you are producing milk, you can't sell it to Canada without a 200% tariff. That shuts down not only what we're able to produce domestically, it creates an artificial environment where effectively American taxpayers are subsidizing dairy in Canada. We don't want to see that anymore. I think this is one of the proud things that both the administration have highlighted, bringing down tariffs, fair trade for U.S. domestic products, particularly our commodities. We just talked about getting, you know, double the amount of soybeans into China, holding China accountable for trade manipulation, but then also opening up new markets. I personally led a trade delegation to Taiwan. Taiwan's going to be selling us lots of semiconductors, which we absolutely need. But in addition, we took their commodity tariffs from 95% down to basically zero, which means we're selling things like corn, soybean, wheat, sorghum, pork and cattle, all to a new market. For my home state of Iowa, that's a $400 million win just off of that. These are the types of things that an aggressive trade plan helps not only folks here in Iowa, but is being showcased at the Iowa State Fair as America is back in the driver's seat when it comes to everything from manufacturing to growing. If we can do it here, we're better off and less dependent on foreign powers.
7: U.S. Trade Rep Jamison Greer along with you and talking to a lot of these folks about how to, again, stick with a strong America First platform, but also have good trade relations with a variety of markets.
20: And I think this is one of the things we can really showcase here with both Ambassador Europe, but also what we are able to grow here in the United States makes us a net exporter of both food, also energy in the biofuel sector, but what we build here. And I also had the, you know, labor secretary out the week prior. And one of the things we did is we went and we talked to an Iowa business like AutoJet that makes mufflers here in the United States. They were about to be buried by China, who was competing in this space, dumping on the United States for the last 4 years. And both the vice president, J.D. Vance, who came out to my district here and spoke to it, as well as the labor secretary, said, we've got to be able to manufacture things in the U.S. again. And we're moving that way. But we also have to have the workforce to be able to build this. And that's one of the reasons I'm so proud. We've really invested in the trade schools, making sure that we have both the apprenticeship programs down to the high school level in training, but also that there's a pipeline for skilled workcraft. That's everything from plumbers and pipe fitters to welders and HVAC specialists. If we want to be able to build here in the U.S. again, we've got to have young people know that this is a pathway that can be really successful, both for themselves in having a good paying job, but also a skill set they can do with their hands. Stuff that's not going to be replaced by AI, but going to help America continue to be competitive in what we grow, what we build by Americans, for Americans, and export it around the world.
7: Zach Nunn is our guest, Republican, 3rd District of Iowa, in a good re-election battle. So if you'd like to learn more, ZachNunn.com. Nice subtle donate button in the upper right-hand corner if you'd like to help Congressman Nunn out. Now, I've got about 60 seconds. You're not just politicking. You're a dad, and your kids are showing at the fair. Could there be anything more nerve-wracking than that?
20: I would say, you know, we have one of the most competitive races in the country right now. We'll decide whether we have a majority or not based on this race. But what has my heart rate up right now is I've got a daughter showing a ram, another daughter showing a ewe, one showing a goat, and my youngest, 5 years old, she's showing a Persian cat. Only at the Iowa State Fair can you have a pro-American Persian cat in runner-up to see what's going to happen for the blue ribbon.
7: Are we collecting some, I was going to say hardware, but they're blue ribbons. How are the kids doing?
20: So we've done very well at County Fair. I will say we got reserve grand champion on the cat, and both the ewe and the ram and the goat have all been able to compete now at State Fair. We'll be showing it from now throughout the weekend. And as soon as they're done showing livestock, they'll be on the dance stage doing what every father both loves and dreads. Watching and paying for their kids in the dance routine. So we'll see how this goes down.
7: Oh, you are made of strong stuff. Okay, last question. The Iowa State Fair is known for food on a stick. It started with the great pork chops, but now everything comes on a stick. What is your favorite on a stick food at the fair?
20: God bless you guys. So here's what we're looking at for the State Fair this year. Not only do we have pork chop on a stick, bacon-wrapped pork chop, which is my personal favorite, but new this year to the State Fair, we have the egg and bacon in a fried wonton, very light flavoring on it, on a stick. It's worth trying out. It's the best fusion food of an omelet and Chinese food together.
7: I'm not doing it, Congressman Zach Nunn from Iowa. Thanks for calling in from the State Fair in Des Moines. The reviews of the food continue in Hour 3 of the Todd Starnes Show. Stay with us. Jeff Stein in for Todd today.
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23: From ABC News, I'm Brian Clark. The war in Iran is approaching 6 months, and President Trump today said the U.S. continues to make progress.
24: Pretty soon I'll be declaring the Hormuz Strait a territory of the United States.
23: He was speaking on New York's Long Island not long after he dismissed reports that families of crew members aboard the USS Abraham Lincoln aircraft carrier had feared for the health and safety of their loved ones because the ship had been at sea for 9 months. Retired Marine Colonel Steve Ganyard is an ABC News contributor who says the complaints are mostly anecdotal.
25: So 9 months at sea, not putting a step on land, not a can of beer, 9 months, and they're keeping their focus. And so I guess what I think is a bit distressing is that this seems to, in the past couple of days, become a political football.
23: The Army's temporarily grounded training flights for Apache helicopters as it tries to determine what caused a crash during a training exercise near Fort Hood in Texas this week that killed both soldiers on board. Luigi Mangione admitted to stalking and killing UnitedHealthcare CEO Brian Thompson in New York City. Mangione today pleaded guilty to two federal charges.
26: This was not a spontaneous act of violence. It was deliberate, calculated, and premeditated.
23: That's U.S. Attorney Jamie McDonald, who says there was no deal, and Mangione faces life in prison when he's sentenced in December. He still faces state murder charges. That trial is set to begin next month, but his defense team seeks to dismiss the state charges. A three-judge panel of the Ninth Circuit Court of Appeals ruled President Trump's goal of ending gender-affirming care is not improper and thus cannot form the basis of quashing a subpoena against a provider of medical treatment for transgender youth. An ACLU attorney who represented Queer Doc says they'll continue fighting the subpoena. 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
27: Here's the official forecast. Mostly sunny today, scattered afternoon showers and thunderstorms. 96, the high heat index, making it feel like 107. Tonight, partly cloudy, 77 degrees. Tomorrow, sunny, a slight chance of afternoon rain and thunderstorms, 97. Saturday night, partly cloudy, down to 77. Sunday, sunny, 98 for a high. Sunday night, mostly clear and 77. Monday, as we head back to work, sunshine and 98 degrees. I'm Craig Allen on WGOW.
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0: fellow patriots, Jeff Stein coming to you from the free state of Iowa and the Liberty University studio today on this Friday. Filling in for Todd, we'll let him get fully over this little bug that he picked up along the way so that he can be back behind the microphone as soon as possible, hopefully as soon as Monday. 901-260-5926, that's how you can join our coast-to-coast conversation on an open line Friday, and we have plenty of time for your calls this hour. 901-260-5926. Now, this has been an unfortunate week in a number of respects in the world of Mr. Starnes. This is the week you've had on your calendar for I don't know how long, the week that the book comes out, The Golden Age, How Trump Saved America, thanks to the good folks at Humanix Books. And it's a fantastic book. The content is super. The design is great. And I even noticed paper quality, the weight of it. This is a nice book, The Golden Age, How Trump Saved America. So I was here, as you folks may know, on Monday as Todd was making his way back from this great session he had in California and spoke to some 6,000 people and signed books for 4 hours, made his way back on Monday and picked up the beginnings of a little bug along the way, which happens when you travel. And so he did the program, did a book signing at the Barnes & Noble, and then lost his voice. And again, if you're the kind of person who needs your voice for your living, like those of us in radio, that's a pretty big deal. So he's been gulping herbal tea and doing everything else he can do, but he's not here. And more importantly, you've missed out. You have not had the kind of the diet of Todd Starnes that you need to have, your daily helping of Starnes wisdom. Well, we're going to try to fix that as best we can. As I mentioned, the book came out on Tuesday, The Golden Age, How Trump Saved America. And Todd was kind enough to join me on my Iowa program on Tuesday morning, the day the book was released. And I got the chance to interview him about the book and the things that are in it. So if you've been missing our boy this week, we're going to try to make it up to you. Here is the conversation I had on my program in Iowa with the great Todd Starnes about the book. Listen to this.
1: Jeff, good morning. Just always a pleasure to hang out with you and the great listeners there on KXEL.
0: This is a fantastic book, not only the content, which is, as per custom, tremendous, but my goodness, this cover is going to jump right off the shelf. Tell us why you titled the book The Golden Age, How Trump Saved America, and tell us about this cover art.
1: Well, the cover, if you've read The Great Gatsby, you'll understand the connection there, which was pretty intentional. And we wanted to have that roaring 20s sort of celebratory Art Deco look to the book. And It's a celebration, no doubt about it, but it's also a warning, because after the Roaring Twenties came the Great Depression, and the reason I wrote the book was, again, to remind people of what Ronald Reagan said, that freedom isn't passed along in our bloodstream. Every generation has to fight for freedom, and one of the things I really appreciate about President Trump, and when you back away from all of the noise, you realize that this country was on a very dangerous path. And it was President Trump who slammed on the brakes and really saved the country from what I believe would have been an ultimate socialist takeover. So that's sort of, you know, that really was the mission behind the book. Celebrate all the great things that have happened, but then an eye to the future.
0: And again, the subtitle is How Trump Saved America, and you have documented this in a variety of the chapters. How Trump Saved Common Sense, how Trump saved your hometown of Memphis, how Trump saved our schools, how Trump saved Christmas. And again, the examples are easy to come by because they are so plentiful, but it's the kind of fact-based information needed to rebut the claims of the critics about Trump and what his real motivation is.
1: You know, it's a great observation. And, you know, I had a lot of fun writing this. I had to write it on a pretty short deadline. But I really feel like we were able to really get to the essence of who Donald Trump is. And when you read the book, I hope people come across understanding that here's a billionaire who literally understands how a blue-collar worker thinks. And you see that in his own life. And I think it's because he was in the construction industry. You know, he was working around these people, growing up around these people. And I think that really did flavor who he is. And honestly, it's not a fair comparison, but it's sort of like, if you remember the Beverly Hillbillies, and I've got a chapter in the book on the Beverly Hillbillies, when Jed and Granny and Ellie Mae and Jethro all moved to Beverly Hills, they were super wealthy, but they were outsiders. They, you know, high society looked down on them. And I think in some way, I think high society looks down on Donald Trump, you know, because he's able to pal around with the blue-collar folks.
2: I have analogized previously that it's sort of like, and yes, I remember the Hillbillies very well, it's sort of like Caddyshack, where Donald Trump is the Rodney Dangerfield character. He comes in and just upsets their world, and they don't know what to make of it, but the public loves it. So, I mean, it's the sort of thing that you would think, that members of the House and Senate would say, this guy's popular, he's got ideas that are pretty good that the American people like, we should put his agenda into place, yet I'm whining and moaning, Todd, and I know you're disappointed too. What's going on with Congress? How are they not helping us reach the potential of the golden age?
1: So I'm not surprised by this at all, and I address this in the book. You know, going back to the lead up to the election of Donald J. Trump, the first go around, Trump was really the enemy of the Republican Party. They considered him to be the enemy. But the reality is that the reason why he got elected in the first place is because the Republicans would always campaign on their promises, and then they would go back on the promises. And the American people just got sick and tired of it, which really, I think, paved the way for Donald J. Trump. So, look, the Republicans are going along to get along. They've been doing that for a long time now. And I think they see that President Trump is going to be a lame duck president. You know, he's gone in 2 years. So that's why I think we're seeing so much strong pushback from especially the U.S. Senate. They know they've got the power. They know they have the votes to stop whatever they want to. And that's one of the reasons why I believe the Save America Act never came to fruition.
2: The people who are in power now got elected under the old system, the current system, Republicans and Democrats alike, and they don't want to screw up what got them elected. And that is about the antithesis of working for America.

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1: To stretch the writing muscles a little bit, last year, Star Spangled Blessings, the year before that, Twilight's Last Gleaming, and now with the Golden Age, these are all very different styles of writing, and that's got to be pretty interesting as you publish your ninth book. Thank you very much.
2: Yeah, yeah, it's been a lot of fun. I just got back from California. I was speaking. We launched our book tour there and in Southern California, and signed over 450 books. It was pretty insane, but it was so fun to meet so many of our readers. You know that they've read many of the other books, and it's really fun to meet people from other cultures, other backgrounds, other states. You know, that enjoy the Southern humor, the down home kind of approach that I take on things, and we just had a wonderful time out there on the West Coast.
1: One of the things that I ask authors pretty regularly, and so I'll ask you the same question. It's one thing to collect notes as you go along, and I trust you keep a file folder of clippings and printouts and whatever it is handy for just such an occasion, but it's only when you put it all together, stitch it all together in book form, and then sit down and read it cover to cover that some things really come together for you. And I'm just wondering, you knew all the stories, you put them in the book, but when you sat down to proofread or read the manuscript as a whole, what jumped out at you? Were there some connections that you wound up making that really came across to you that you maybe didn't intend on putting in there, but they just became apparent?
2: Yeah, that's a great. I actually rewrote the ending as we were in final edits. Marco Rubio had given a terrific speech and talking about saving Western civilization. And, you know, I think that's sort of a common theme through the book, you know, and now here we are watching the rise of socialism, the rise of the Islamic movement. So a lot happening, you know, in the culture. So it's one of these, for such a time as this, books, I have to imagine. But again, just had a lot of fun writing this one. And, you know, it's, you never know where things are going to go. This was a lot of fun to put pen to paper on.
1: The book is entitled The Golden Age, How Trump Saved America. It is released nationally today. Get it at your local bookstore. 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You can go to ToddStarnes.com. Get it wherever you get your good books these days. And as I often say, get two, because when you loan one to someone and they never give it back to you, you'll still have the original copy. The Golden Age, How Trump Saved America. Final question for Todd Starnes, because you got a show to do, friend. But as you look at where we are right now, we're to the midway point. Is this a tipping point on how the second Trump term will be remembered? In other words, it's been gangbusters for the first couple of years because of this election. Is this the tipping point to where history may say it truly became the Golden Age? Or if people don't show up and politicians don't stand up, this could be what history would say was the biggest missed opportunity of the century?
2: Yeah, I think it could be. I really do. I'm curious about the electorate. We have certainly seen a depressed Republican turnout in a lot of the primaries. You know, will that change for the midterms? I think a lot of that will really determine on the economy and those pocketbook issues. That's normally how people vote in the country. You know, the other thing is, you know, a lot of these races, especially at the congressional level, are local, and they're decided on local issues. So that could be interesting to watch, especially in some of the states where Democrats are really fired up over the redrawing of the district. So, you know, that could play an impact as well. I still think the Republicans are going to be able to maintain control of Congress. I really do. And the only reason is the Democrats are honestly just nominating slap crazy people for some of these races. But, Jeff, before we go, you know, I just wanted to extend my condolences to the Grassley family on the passing of Sweet Beth.
1: Yes.
2: I mean, 49 years old. Wow. What a life.
1: And to go out in a blaze of glory with what could have been an electrical

0: fire with the scorched plug. Do you know the back half of that story? And again, for the audience, Senator Grassley has tweeted about Beth, his upright Hoover vacuum cleaner that I believe was his mother-in-law's for 14 years, and he has been responsible. Barbara's made sure he runs it for the last 34. So he tweeted out, you know, RIP Beth, a Sioux Citian, good Iowan, had a similar model, somewhat newer, and offered it to the senator as a replacement, and the senator took him up on it. So Beth 2.0 will soon be at the Grassley House in New Hartford, sir.
1: You know, I have to imagine, Jeff, I can't wait to see the official obit, because the headline will have to be Beth sucked, and it was a good thing. I mean,
0: oh, look at this. Now, this is not his first day. He waited until the end of the interview to drop that. By the way, we got a text, and it's from a listener that you have met during one of your visits to Iowa. The quote is this: "You're the best, Todd. Have a great day." I don't think I could summarize it any better. Mr. Starnes, congratulations on the release of the Golden Age, and get back to work.
1: Well, thank you very much. Apologies for the voice. I'm a little under the weather. That California weather did not agree with me. But we look forward to hanging out with you guys later this evening on KXEL.
0: Todd, take good care, and congratulations once again.
1: All right. Thanks, Jeff.
0: That's my conversation with the great Todd Starnes on Tuesday on my Iowa radio program. And because Todd's been under the weather because of the voice, etc., you haven't heard him that much this week. We wanted to give you a little heaping helping of Starnes before the weekend. Jeff Stein filling in for Todd. Short break now. More with you on the other side on the Todd Starnes Show.
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0: Welcome back to the Liberty University studio on the Todd Starnes Show. Jeff Stein filling in for Todd today. Apologies to the affiliates along the line for going long in that first segment, but I wanted y'all to hear the full conversation that Todd and I had on Tuesday about the new book, because obviously you could tell the voice was going there. Hopefully he'll be back first of the week. The great Humanics Books publishing company, started by Christopher Ruddy of Newsmax. They're the ones who have published Todd Starnes' ninth book, The Golden Age, How Trump Saved America. And I'm looking at the entry at Amazon, and it is not only is it in the top 10 in three different categories, there's been a tick upward since this program began. I'm just saying. Number 8 in the country in political commentary. Man, this thing is going. And you can get your copy by going to your local bookstore or go to a place like Amazon.com. And again, if you have Amazon Prime, they'll send it to you. You'll have it tomorrow. That's nice. And if you'd like to go with the standard shipping, well, there's free delivery if you get above a certain amount. And so here's how you do that. You buy a copy of The Golden Age, How Trump Saved America, Todd's book from this year, and pair it with a copy of Star Spangled Blessings, Devotions for Patriots, released last year. You put that together, you get the two books, free shipping, and you'll get it by the middle of next week. Not bad. Not bad at all. The Golden Age, How Trump Saved America, by the great Todd Starnes. All right, the temperature in Memphis is heating up. We'll see what's left of Parker May at the golf course. I mean, this is he was there for the Pro-Am on Wednesday. Now this is round two of the PGA Tour stop. And don't look now, but the heat index is 105 in Memphis. We'll check in with Parker one last time from the PGA Tour stop in Memphis. That's after this break at the bottom of the hour. Jeff Stein in for Todd. Thanks for being here on the Todd Starnes Show.

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0: Todd on this Open Line Friday, and it's a big week in Memphis because, again, it is the annual FedEx St. Jude Championship taking place at TPC Southwind. And let's go one more time to the course where Parker May of the Mighty 990 KWAM has been covering the event. And it seems to me that the only thing hotter than the weather is Scottie Scheffler's game, Parker.
1: Jeff, you took the words right out of my mouth. I just watched him finished up his front nine on the ninth green. An impressive par to finish 5 under through 9 holes. Now just 1 shot back of the leader, Sung J.M. And I totally expect at this point Scheffler to be the leader when he reaches the clubhouse after 9 more holes.
0: Well, I think if I remember right from the last hour, Mr. Scheffler birdied each of the first 4 holes. That's a pretty good way to start. And nobody is having a better round today. There is one golfer who completed his second round at 5 under. Scheffler's already at 5 under halfway through.
1: Yeah, Scheffler has the potential, has the pace to not only have the best round of the day, but have the best round of the tournament so far. A lot of guys shot 5 under yesterday. No one could really get to 6 under. Scheffler has a great opportunity to do that, especially if he can get past these first few holes, especially that 10, 11, 12 stretch is pretty tough. He can get through that. He's got a lot of birdie opportunities late in that back nine of 15 and 16.
0: Now, normally when we look at a PGA Tour event, we go through the first couple of rounds, and there's a cut line, and some folks don't make it to the weekend. This tournament obviously is very different. Remind the audience why this is different, and I trust there's no cut line.
1: This is part one of a three-part FedEx Cup playoff event. So top 70 players are here. They're all 4 rounds. So you get to watch all the big names, Roy McIlroy, Scottie Scheffler, everybody for 4 rounds. And then after the 4 rounds, the top 70 player, or the top 50 after this week in the FedEx Cup standings, not just the top 50 on this week's leaderboard, but the 50 throughout the whole season, all 32 weeks. And then the emphasis on this one will be heading next week's BMW Championship at Belle Reve Country Club in St. Louis.
0: So you had 70, top 70, and they paired off, and they've been playing in duos, same playing partner each of the first 2 days. How do we determine the pairings for round 3 and for round 4?
1: So round 3 and 4, it'll be determined by where they are on the leaderboard. So the guys not doing so great, they'll have the early morning tee times tomorrow morning, and then the guys like Scottie Scheffler, Sung J.M. at the top of our leaderboard will be teeing off closer to 1 o'clock Central Time tomorrow afternoon as they look to make the push on moving day tomorrow.
0: All right, so again, they're not in the same duos. It depends on where they are on the leaderboard. Who else has been attracting some attention? Some of these names that we've been discussing in the past 2 days, folks have heard of, no doubt. But who else is attracting some attention? I know that as I'm looking right now at the top 6 places, you've got an awful lot of international players in that top 5, top 6.
1: You're exactly right. Sung J.M. from Korea at the top, a couple Canadians in the top as well. So it's been a great mix of international and American players. And you think about recent history at TPC Southwind, back-to-back winners that are international. You had Justin Rose from England last year in 2025, and then in 2024, Hideki Matsuyama from Japan. So this is a course where, for some reason or another, international players have found their way around the golf course really well at a high level, and I could see that continuing this weekend.
0: You mentioned in our past conversations the grass is different at TPC Southwind in Memphis than at some of the other tour stops. What's distinctive about this course, and how does that potentially play into some people's games and not so much for others?
1: This is a course, Jeff, that really highlights iron play. The fairways are narrow, they're tough, so no one's really hitting a lot of fairways. I mean, you look, think about the guys who are at the top of our leaderboard after round one, most of them are only hitting 50 to 60% of their fairways. And you think about saying, well, if you're a PGA Tour player, you think you'd make it a little more, that's because the fairways are so narrow. So it really highlights these iron players that do a great job at ball striking and getting their second shots close to the pin on the green. That's why you've seen guys like Jake Knapp and Scottie Scheffler play so well at this course. And that's because of the conditions here, and that's, they're used to that, playing the Bermuda grasses that are more located in this area. It's the first time they've seen this surface since May, and that course is in Charlotte, so similar southeast area where this kind of surfaces are found.
0: I noticed a story on the website at mighty990.com. So the tournament's being held this year, and it's being held next year, but then the PGA Tour is scrambling the schedule and looking for other types of players who may make it to a Memphis Tour stop. Did I read that correctly?
1: You are correct, Jeff, and it's kind of a sad story. It actually broke on my birthday, so not the best news to wake up to on your birthday, but TPC Southland potentially losing their tournament in 2028 or definitely losing its premier status. Since 2020, it was a World Golf Championship event, and 2022 became a FedEx Cup playoff event. And you've really seen it kind of rise in stardom, and the players have always really appreciated this event because of its impact to St. Jude, but that's really grown in recent years. And then, frankly, taken away, some of the players have even mentioned that they're sad to see it go, and they want it to still be a home on the PGA Tour in some capacity, but it can't be one of the top stops. So I do expect it to be a PGA Tour, but it might be on the Challenger Series as the PGA is moving into a two-tiered system with the Championship Series and the Challenger Series starting in 2028.
0: That's just the reordering of pro sports, but you've also got the, we used to call it the Senior Tour, but now I think it's called the Champions Tour, and there's a lot of good golf being played there. And again, let's close with the role that this tournament has played in the history of the Memphis philanthropic community, in particular the great St. Jude Children's Hospital.
1: And we've touched on it a little bit yesterday, but this tournament does a really great job highlighting these St. Jude patients and really kind of giving them a once-in-a-lifetime opportunity they might not get other places. They're really close with the PGA Tour players. The players spend a lot of time with them throughout the week, starting on Monday leading up to the event. And then Wednesday on the program, they do a really special thing. As touched on yesterday, the 11th hole, the players walk the hole with the patients, especially when it's a really special par three with the island green. So a lot of the patients love that hole. The players love that hole. It's really challenging for them. So getting to spend that quality time with the St. Jude patients, and then Sunday is really special, honoring several St. Jude patients by name and having their name announced on the speakers throughout the 18th and green, and having them kind of work with the caddies and be a caddy for a hole, work with the players, and even be the pin holders on the 18th green on Championship Sunday.
0: The Mighty 990, KWAM, the flagship station of the Starnes Media Group, and this radio program, always a key presence at the FedEx St. Jude Championship, TPC Southwind, in Memphis. Parker May, thanks so much for these fun conversations, and go find some shade.
1: That's the plan, Jeff. Thank you for your time. Really enjoyed these talks.
0: Likewise, sir. Take good care. And Parker May joined us on the Patriot Mobile Newsmaker line. And I say take good care because Weather Service says it's 96 out there, but feels like 105. Oof. Hydration. That's the key. I don't know why I'm in a food mode or food and drink mode. Maybe it's because I've missed lunch. But when we come back in our final segment of the week, I want to involve the team down in Memphis, Dylan and Helen, who have done such a fantastic job helping me out, filling in for Todd this week. We're going to talk about some of the most decadent food you've ever heard of, and most of it is served on a stick. We'll do that when we come back from the Liberty University studio. Jeff Stein filling in for Todd. Thanks for being along, guys, on the Todd Stern Show.
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11: 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Liberty University Studio is the location for the Todd Starn Show on this Friday. Jeff Stein filling in for Todd. And, yeah, he caught a little bug and he lost his voice, his speaking voice, but he's not lost his words. He's on the Twitter X machine as we speak. Let me read to you, if you'll allow, Mr. Starnes' latest post on Twitter X. It reads as follows. History will record that Texas fell to the Islamists under the rule of Republicans. Let it be known that the Republicans stood down and allowed the Islamists to overrun the Lone Star State. They literally control every office in state government, and they've, meaning Republicans, done nothing. So even when Mr. Starnes is not on the radio, you can just hear him read those words. Follow him on the Twitter X machine. I've also reposted and retweeted that on my account, which is at Iowa Politics. You can follow me, if you care to, on Twitter X and Instagram and Getter and Truth Social. Not Facebook, again, that's for demons. But the other stuff, you can find me at Iowa Politics, and I reposted the video of a group of smelly agitators who tried to take over Todd's book signing in Memphis on Tuesday night. The book? Well, sure, it's called The Golden Age, How Trump Saved America. Get yourself a couple of copies wherever good books are sold. Now, we're at the end of a week on a Friday, and here where I am in the state of Iowa, it is Iowa State Fair time, and at the end of the last hour, you might have heard I was in conversation with Iowa Congressman Zach Nunn about fair food. And he started listing ingredients on something, and I just cut him off and said, I'm not going to try that. But I'll invite Dylan and Helen to join the conversation if they like, because this is the description. It's a big deal getting new food at the state fair. Maybe it is where you live as well. Well, we have three finalists for best new fair food. Here's the one that the congressman was advocating. It's called the All-American Scrambled Egg Roll. Wrapped in our signature crispy golden egg roll, right, so it's an egg roll, is the ultimate American classic feast. Thick-cut smoky bacon, savory sausage, hearty hash browns, farm-fresh fluffy scrambled eggs, and melted cheddar cheese, all blended with a drizzle of cheesy ranch dressing. Who's up for a serving of that?
12: That sounds like the best breakfast you've ever had, Jeff. I'm not going to lie. I would eat that in a heartbeat. I'd probably have two if I could.
11: Well, and it looks like they're giving you two little egg rolls in this carton from the picture that I'm seeing. But, I mean, you tell me you've got multiple forms of pig. I mean, here's bacon, here's sausage. I'm in. You don't have to tell me twice.
12: That's like that the big three of breakfast. I mean, you can't go wrong with any of those items.
11: And then drizzling it with cheesy ranch. Okay, so now that I can see. Now, they're also patriotic at the fair this year. And so they had to celebrate America's 250th birthday. Here's ice cream. Okay, it's called Sweet Americana. You've got strawberry shortcake ice cream, lemon bar ice cream, and blueberry crisp ice cream, each with a garnish. And some bit of a sauce. So you've got the strawberry, the lemon, and the blueberry, so it looks like red, white, and blue.
12: Wow.
11: That's for a family.
12: That's pretty patriotic. I mean, the garnish kind of makes it fancy, no? I mean, that's gourmet mealing.
11: Well, you know, it's like they tried, as opposed to how I usually eat. So this stuff, I'd look at that, and I'd say, well, that's too pretty to eat.
12: Right. I mean, most state fairs have, you know, the fried butter, which who cares about what that looks like? It's for more about the taste. And then I'm looking at a list here that says spaghetti and meatballs on a stick, which I don't even know how that would work practically.
11: It's wrapped tightly.
12: Yeah.
11: That's all I can think of.
12: And that goes south really fast. If you get just one, like, pasta string, it's a snowball.
11: This all started with pork chops. Now, Iowa is the top producing pork state in the nation. North Carolina right behind, but we came up with these inch-thick Iowa chops. And instead of sitting down like civilized folks, you don't want to sit down with your knife and fork and have a big old pork chop. You want to be able to wander the fairgrounds. And so they figured out, well, what if we put it on a stick and you can just walk and carry it and gnaw on it, you know, like it's a turkey leg at a Renaissance festival, which, by the way, they have the turkey legs too. But here's a good one on a stick. It's called Star Spangled Swine. Prime grade pork belly with apple chipotle rub, signature big red soda glaze rolled in blue and white honey crystals.
12: Wow. The big red soda glaze is throwing me off there. I can't get past that part.
11: Well, you know, you just take your pork belly and you put on this, and I suppose they make it with Dr. Pepper or something, so that's how we get the red, white, and blue. You just give me the pork belly and I'm home, but... Here's something you could not pay me enough. Garlic dill pickle cheese curds.
12: Oh, no.
11: Are you
13: Are you part of this craze of everything has to be dill pickle flavored?
12: No, I'm not. My wife is very much so. So much that, okay, like, if we go on a road trip, she'll get those, like, pickle slices that you can get in the bags. It's, mm-hmm, it makes the whole car smell like dill. And just awful, terrible. And I feel like that is also a State Fair staple, is the pickled things. Like, yeah, pickled Oreos. Why is that a thing?
13: Did you not have all the conversations you needed to have before getting married?
12: Apparently not. This one was not on the list.
13: Garlic dill pickled cheese curds.
12: Yeah.
13: Combining our two most popular flavors, garlic and dill pickle, to flavor cheese curds. Now, in my world, that's ruining a perfectly good cheese curd.
12: Yeah, this sounds like a Wisconsin thing, too, the cheese curds.
13: Well, I believe in strong borders, but if somebody from Wisconsin comes into Iowa with a good batch of cheese curds, I'll let them in.
12: Yeah, no problem there. They offer up that, that's a good trade-off.
13: Now I'm drawing the line at Minnesota. I don't need them coming down, but Wisconsin with the cheese curds, okay. Here's one. Now, this restaurant, I wonder if Starnes has a piece of this. The restaurant is called Tater Todd and Hot Dogs. Sounds, oh, wow, like they have tater tots and hot dogs. So it's Tater Todd and Hot Dogs. Try calling him Tater Todd when he comes in next week. See how that goes over.
12: I might not be at this board when that happens. Yeah. Could go.
13: Dylan now celebrates his last day.
12: Yes.
13: Stuffed tater kegs. So what they've done is they've created like a tater tot, but they filled it with the ingredients of a good breakfast skillet. So you got egg, sausage, cheddar cheese in this deep fried tater tot shell, and they serve it with creamy cheddar cheese and sour cream. It's crispy on the outside, flavorful on the inside.
12: Yeah, I have no problem with that at all. These sound pretty good, Jeff. I'm not gonna lie, most things that I thought that you would name sound gross, but like these, mm-hmm, except for the pickled stuff,
13: yep,
12: I agree with them.
13: Okay, well, I'm going to turn that on you because they also have a vegetarian version of the tater keg. Okay. Now, who needs that?
12: I would pass on that one, of course.
13: Okay, let's see. Find a gross food for you here. Oh, here we go. Banana cream fries.
12: Now, I'm still with you, unfortunately. Really? I do love bananas. That's like the one fruit that I'll eat, actually.
13: Banana cream funnel cake fries. Funnel cake sticks coated in powdered sugar and topped with banana pudding.
12: Yeah. Yeah. That,
13: wow,
12: sounds good. Yeah.
13: Uh-huh.
12: I'm down.
13: Uh-huh. Butter dipped ice cream cone. Vanilla soft serve ice cream coated in a warm, buttery, hard shell sprinkled with flaky salt that cracks with every... I don't want my food cracking with every bite, Dylan.
12: No. Unless it's a creme brulee, I wouldn't want it cracking.
13: Uh-uh. $6 for that, by the way.
12: Too much.
13: Yeah, not happening. Well, I hope that your appetites have all been appropriately stoked and that you order a copy of The Golden Age, How Trump Saved America. Thank you, Dylan. Thank you, Helen. Thanks to Parker at the golf course. Mr. Starnes, keep guzzling that hot tea and honey, and I hope you're back on Monday. Thanks to all of you folks for being along. Jeff Stein, great time filling in on The Todd Starnes Show.
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17: From ABC News, I'm Brian Clark. The Army is grounding all Apache helicopter flights after a crash near Fort Hood, Texas this week killed two crew members.
18: The Army says as it's mourning the two aviators who were lost in this week's Apache helicopter crash, and as it tries to better understand why the helicopter crashed, that it's ordering a stand down of all Apache flights temporarily until further notice. Data shows the Apaches have a higher number of mishaps recently than other helicopters in the Army inventory. Alex Stone, ABC News.
17: President Trump today dismissed concerns from some family members that crew members aboard the USS Abraham Lincoln aircraft carrier are suffering because they've been at sea for 9 months.
19: No. Not nearly long enough.
17: He made that statement en route to New York, where he said the U.S. continues to have success in its war with Iran.
19: Pretty soon I'll be declaring the Hormuz Strait a territory of the United States.
17: Iran's deputy foreign minister responded in a statement saying the strait cannot be seized by tweet, aircraft carrier, issuing an order, or election speech. The president today asked the Supreme Court to allow construction to resume on the White House ballroom after two lower courts said that Congress must authorize non-security construction. ABC Stephen Portnoy has details from Washington.
20: The administration's filing takes head-on the idea embraced by an appeals court panel that the president is not the owner of the White House but merely a tenant. The administration's petition says that would make a judge the president's de facto landlord.
17: Luigi Mangione faces life in prison after pleading guilty to federal charges today. He admitted to killing United Healthcare CEO Brian Thompson in 2024. U.S. Attorney Jamie McDonald said,
21: "There are no accommodations or concessions, and we are free to seek the maximum penalty under the law."
17: That means life in prison. Mangione's attorneys are seeking the dismissal of state charges. You're listening to ABC News.
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23: This is Jed Mescon. The heat and humidity returns at dangerous levels throughout this weekend and into next week. Today, we'll hit 95 for the high, with the heat index reaching 107. Tomorrow and Sunday, both seeing highs in the upper 90s, with the heat index close to 110. Because of the heat, Polk County schools will dismiss early today and Monday. So why is my brush not being picked up? That's the complaints from many Chattanooga residents wondering where the city services are. The Public Works Department continues to be slow on the removal of brush because of what they say is a combination of an increase in commercial dumping and staffing shortages. Today, more crews will be assigned. In business news, if you bought something from an overseas vendor last year, it might be time for you to check your bank account. Shippers, including FedEx and UPS, that acted as customer brokers for imported packages and received tariff refunds from the U.S. government, have started to pass on those refunds to its customers that originally paid the tariffs. And finally, you rule. Yes, for the first time in a while, Burger King is living up to its name. A revamped Whopper helped the chain post an almost 9% increase in U.S. sales last quarter, outpacing McDonald's by the largest margin in nearly 10 years.
0: Here's the official forecast. We have a heat advisory in effect through Sunday. Otherwise, partly cloudy tonight, 76. For tomorrow, mostly sunny, 97. The high heat index is going to be near 105. Partly cloudy, 77 for tomorrow night. Sunday, it's sunny and 98. Sunday night, mostly clear, 77 degrees. Monday, we're looking at some afternoon showers and thunderstorms, 99 for a high. I'm Craig Allen on WGOW.
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0: 1-877-381-3811. Let's cut the brass tacks right away. We have elections coming up, and I want to start focusing a little bit more on that as well. Harry Enten, the data analyst over at the Constipated News Network. Let's just take a listen, and then we'll comment. Go ahead.
1: But one thing that has stood out to me as we've been watching these numbers and who's winning these primaries is just the turnout period from Democrats.
2: It's been absolutely bonkers huge. So I went ahead and I tried to tally up all of the turnout so far in the primaries. If you thought the Michigan Senate poll was bad for Democrats, the turnout numbers in the primaries are very good news for Democrats. What are we talking about? This year across all the primaries, it's 25 plus million so far. You go back to 2018, which was a bonkers year for Democrats. For the entire primary season, it was just 23 million. So Democrats are already running ahead of where they were in 2018, which was a year in which they did extremely well in the House races, not nearly as well in the Senate races, but that map was tilted against them in a way that this year's, simply put, is not.
1: So the president quotes you a lot. I mean, if you're the White House or Trump's political operation and you're looking at those numbers, what are you seeing so far?
2: I'm running scared. You know, look, the numbers don't lie. I tell it like it is. Whatever the numbers say, that's where I go. You see that turnout high so far on the Democratic side? That, to me, is emblematic of a president of the United States who is deeply underwater. And it matters, because if you look over history, right, you go back to past midterm cycles. You go back over the last 20 years. Which side had the higher turnout? Every single time since 2006, that side went on to win the U.S. House of Representatives. These numbers matter.
0: Look, I'm not going to candy coat this. He's probably right. The numbers do matter. We don't have a lot of time, but I do think we can push back. I think a lot that can't really be determined by polls, and we know how inaccurate they are, but let's not bet on that, okay? Are the type of candidates we have the type of candidates they have? This is a big issue. These national polls, they don't really tell us what's going on in individual states, obviously, and certainly not in individual congressional districts. And so they have perhaps some utility, but they're not the end-all and the be-all. Would I rather it be the other way around? Of course. But you know what, ladies and gentlemen? Getting elected is about doing things that need to be done. We needed to make sure the Iranian Nazi regime didn't get nuclear weapons and didn't shoot intercontinental ballistic missiles with nuclear warheads on them at us. And that's very important. And this president's the only one that's had the guts to do it in half a century. He deserves credit a lot. And more than from history, he deserves credit today. But we have a problem when we have these pseudo-conservative, woke-right, neo-fascist isolationists who are out there condemning what the president is doing without condemning him personally, but some do as well, that undermines support for the president. We now have this push by so-called national conservatives. It's not new. Paleo-conservatives, the Buchananites used to do this, but others, urging and urging and urging over again the abandonment of core conservative, traditional Reaganite principles. And they insist on government intervention. Now, let me tell you something. It was announced in the last 48 hours that we are now close to a $50 trillion debt. You know how we were talking about $40 trillion, $39 trillion? Now it's close to $50 trillion. It is literally unimaginable. Now, numbers typically go, you know, over one's head or through one ear and out the other. Okay, great. What's for dinner? But understand what I'm saying here. Because great empires, great republics, they will fall when it comes to this kind of debt. And remember what I've always told you and what I've written about. That's on budget debt. They do not acknowledge, our government does not acknowledge the off-budget debt. Like what we owe Social Security recipients, what we owe Medicare recipients, what we owe in federal pension payments, and so forth and so on. The only entity even close to having this kind of information on the books is the post office. And people mock the post office. They laugh at the post office. I don't know why. The truth is that they are required, the post office, to keep their total debt on their books. So the pension payments that they have to make and have to make in the future are on their books. Just as they are with every single private company. Every single public company has to acknowledge its obligations, whether they are today or tomorrow or 10 years from now, because it impacts the public's knowledge in a capitalist free system of how healthy that company is, whether you want to invest in it or not. It's on the stock exchange and so forth. Some are, some aren't, but you get the point. Well, the federal government doesn't do that. The federal government doesn't do that. And so the $50 trillion is the tip of the iceberg. It's literally 3.5 times bigger than that. It's more like $300, $350 trillion. Well, our economy only creates, give or take, $20 trillion a year. And now we have these pseudo-conservatives, I call them socialist light, woke right, who are out there pushing this agenda. And I have to say that it's appalling. It's appalling. They're playing right into the Democrats' hands during the election, right into the Democrats' hands. Because if I'm a Democrat, I turn around and what do I say? The Republicans say we need more government. Well, they're in charge. Where's more government? Where's the intervention to help younger people, to help the middle class, the working people? When you surrender your principles, what are you? Your principles.

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1: 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It's okay. But they don't. They don't. I'll be right back.
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0: courage, duty, loyalty, and the search for home. Odysseus faces cyclops, sirens, witches, and storms at sea. 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
0: Now remember what I said. I said some of this has to do with the selection of candidates, right? Well, Michigan, the Democrats, by the barest majority, selected a America-hating Marxist Islamist who hates dogs and cats, who hates you, Mr. and Mrs. America, who hates Jews and the state of Israel, despite his effort to retreat. It was a very contemptible and evil person, in my humble opinion. He's their nominee. Mike Rogers, a right-of-center Republican, who served in the military, who served in the FBI, who served on the Intel Committee, I think he was chairman for a period of time, but a very decent person who would make a very good senator for Michigan. How are those two going head-to-head in the election? Cut 20, go.
4: In Senate, Rogers versus Elside. Look at this, a new Fox News poll. Rogers is actually up by 4 points. He's up by 4 points. It's close, but a Republican is ahead in Michigan. And why? Why? What is going on? Look among independents. Rogers actually leads by five. This is extremely unusual because across the political map, as I was looking at these different Fox News polls, I couldn't find another example where the Republican was actually leading among independents. And it turns out that candidate quality may, in fact, matter, at least in terms of how voters see it, because in this same poll, the Democratic candidate for governor was ahead. So this is unique to the Senate race, and it is quite a troubling result for Democrats and quite a heartening one for Republicans.
5: So do you have a sense then, Harry, of what it is that is contributing to this, the struggles, right, that Abdul El-Sayed is it that Rogers is a stronger candidate, or is it that El-Sayed has more issues for voters to deal with?
4: It is all about Abdul El-Sayed. He is a weak candidate, at least by the metrics that we normally look at. And you can just take a look here. Okay, the net favorability rating of the Dem Senate candidates across these northern battlegrounds. You'll notice there's only one candidate, Wren, one who has an unfavorable rating higher than his favorable rating, and it is significantly higher. Look how far underwater Abdul El-Sayed is. He is 13 points underwater under there in Lake Michigan. My goodness gracious, Troy Jackson in Maine, he's at plus one. You got Sherrod Brown at plus four in Ohio, and Josh Turek in Iowa way above there at plus 18 points. This is extremely unusual. Again, across the map, Democrats have done such a good job recruiting candidates who are well-liked by the voters. Again, I looked at all the Fox News polls. All the Democrats were above water except for Abdul El-Sayed, and he is 13 points underwater. This is all about Abdul El-Sayed being a weak candidate, at least in the minds of the voters.
5: And so then just putting that in perspective, too, in the state of Michigan, this is, I mean, you touched on this, right? But this is especially important when you look at things in the state of Michigan.
4: Yeah, okay. So you look at this first slide, right? You see that Mike Rogers is ahead right by 4 points. Well, I was interested because I couldn't think of another example where you actually had a Democratic candidate who was down at least 4 points. 4 points in a Senate poll in Michigan. And it turns out for this entire century, Abdul El-Sayed is the only one in a poll that meets CNN standards for publication. This is extremely, extremely, extremely unusual. Abdul El-Sayed breaking records in the ways that you don't want to. In fact, he is the first Democrat down by this much, as I said, in a century since 1994.
0: Okay, but you know what? You got to always fight in politics like you're behind. Just like you do in military operations. You can't get cocky because your opponent, the enemy, they're constantly scheming. They're constantly strategizing. And that's how presumed winners can lose. That's how. You've got this Governor Andy Beshear, Democrat, Kentucky. You know, they keep trying to build this guy up like he's some kind of moderate. He's no moderate. He's a leftist. Again, he dresses himself up from time to time as a moderate, but he always shows ankle. It's like Josh Shapiro in Pennsylvania. He always shows ankle, too. I don't know of any real moderate as a Democrat governor. I know one moderate as a Democrat senator, and that's Fetterman. Obviously, we don't always agree with some of his domestic positions, but so what? He's a Democrat, and he's a very decent man. He's a very moral man. But here's Governor Andy Beshear of Kentucky, who was on MS Now today. And I want you to listen carefully to this. And he's being questioned by Peter Alexander. I didn't know he worked for MS Now, but then again, I'm not an expert on that network. I thought he used to be a newspaper guy. Cut two, go.
6: Oh, there are concerns within the party about this division between the progressive and more moderate wings. Do you worry that some of those more progressive, those farther left candidates right now will alienate independents in states, including yours?
7: Well, everybody out there has to get out and earn it. You have to win an election. You don't just get it because of the party that you're a part of. And the Democratic Party needs to be a big tent party where people can have disagreements on how to reach a solution. But let me tell you, differences within the Democratic Party are a lot smaller than the differences between the Democratic Party and this current Trump-run Republican Party.
0: Hold on there. Hold on. I barely heard that, but I got it, which is this. The guy says the differences between Democrats and Republicans are much bigger than the differences between Democrats and Democrats, like the Democratic Socialists of America. Let me tell you something. If that's true, that underscores a point. Hi, honey.
8: Hello.
0: Hello. Now I've lost my place, Mr. Producer.
8: Sorry.
0: I'm watching my...
8: You said something about the difference between Democrats.
0: Well, we're going into a commercial. Yeah. I was just pointing out that if this guy Beshear, the governor of Kentucky, really underscores my point. There's not much difference between the communists in the Democrat Party and the Democrats. There's a lot more difference between the patriots in the Republican Party and the communists in the Democrat Party. We'll be right back.
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1: You know, ladies and gentlemen, I did something a day or two ago. And I feel like I need to keep taking a shower. So disgusting, perverse, is what I read. It's the ethics report, the official Congressional House Ethics Report on Matt Gaetz. I know he has a TV show on some network, I honestly don't know which one. It's very low rated. I'm sure he has some following out there, everybody does. But I read this report. Maybe I'll read it on air at some point, just so you know. He's out there trashing the president's decision to take on Iran. He's out there effectively undermining our troops in the field, on our carriers, on our destroyers, in our jets and our bombers. He's a coward, as you can imagine. He doesn't attack the commander-in-chief who made the decision to go to war. He attacks those of us who support the president's decision, like millions of you. And he spends all day online. He's not some 18-year-old or 16-year-old. No, he's a grown adult. And he's online all day, all night long. And he spends most of his time attacking people. Now, you would think a man with an ethics report like that, about how he paid for sex, how he had sex with a 17-year-old and how that came about, that's the most disgusting thing of all. Allegations of using drugs. And on it goes. It is embarrassing. You know, this is a guy I used to like, guy I used to support, used to think he was really sharp in these congressional committee hearings, a great debater, and then I said, wow, this guy's two personalities. So he resigns from the House of Representatives, hoping, beyond hope, that he can convince enough of his colleagues then not to release the report. That is, to vote not to release the report. The problem is, one of the members of the House said that Gaetz had come up to him with pictures of naked girls on the floor of the House, or something to that effect, and was bragging about his accomplishments. It may be the DHS secretary when he was a House member. I don't recall. I mean, I can dig it up, and so can you. The guy has not turned over a new leaf. He's still pathological, in my humble opinion. He's very angry. But he still completely lacks morals and a character. Or should I say, as a character, just the wrong one. So he's out there flopping around on the internet like a flounder, blowing smoke, if you get my drift, waving around shiny objects, calling everybody neocons. Everybody who supports the president and what he's doing, calling them Israel firsters. So in addition to everything else, he's effectively supporting the enemy, the Iranian regime, and undermining the commander-in-chief. He sounds like Van Hollen. He sounds like Bernie Sanders. He sounds like the radical leftists because he's an isolationist. He hates the state of Israel, hates it. And he's part of this Tucker Carlson, Marjorie Traitor Gang Green, that whole crowd. Have you noticed how perverse these people are? Have you noticed how dishonest these people are? How many of you would do what this man did? And then he's an elected official. And he's born into an extremely wealthy family. His father's very wealthy. Father's very wealthy, born into a wealthy family. It's like Tucker Carlson. He's born into a wealthy family. His father, his father's second marriage is to one of the people who inherited part of the fortune, to the Swanson frozen food family. He went to the finest schools, private schools, and yet he could never really get over a 2-point grade point average, Carlson, by the way. He was born with a silver spoon in his mouth. And now he's got a burr up his ass. Well, I don't know how that works, Mr. Producer. But this guy Gates, I mean, if you ask people about Gates today, they don't even know who he is. He's a blip on the public scene. He actually didn't do a damn thing as a congressman to improve the lives of you, Mr. and Mrs. America, of the middle class. Nothing. Literally nothing. Didn't get any legislation passed. He was busy, you see. It's kind of in between his extracurricular activity, I suppose. He was a House member. I don't know exactly how the timing lines up. It really doesn't matter. But if you don't believe me, that ethics report is online. It's online. You can read it. And you will be shocked. You don't need to read the news stories about it. You certainly don't need to listen to him, because he'll deflect. One of the things he said is, I didn't have due process. I didn't have due process. He could have made himself available to the Ethics Committee, and they could have deposed him. He didn't, to the best of my knowledge. But this really wasn't about due process. He wasn't being charged with a crime. Congress doesn't charge people with crimes. He says, yeah, well, I wasn't charged with crimes by the DOJ either. That's right. Most of these things are state-related. Statutory rape, that's what he did. The drug use and so forth would be more local and state. But that's all beside the point. He did what he did. That's why he resigned. It was his choice to resign. Or the House members were going to expel him. So he resigned to try and get ahead of it. And then he resigned to try to prevent the release of the report. I only point this out because he's now undermining the commander-in-chief, the commander-in-chief's decision months ago to take out this Iranian nuclear threat. I believe we should be rallying around the president. And these guys are giving aid and comfort to the enemy, to this vile Islamist regime that has killed and maimed thousands of our fellow Americans. And I'm tired of it, whether it's him or any of the others. You see what he's doing, Mr. Producer. You even responded to him once, didn't you? Very, very evil person. Very, very evil person. And now he's trying to sabotage the war effort. Now he's trying to sabotage the president. Now he's trying to sabotage our military. Trash talking in the most vile ways. Individuals who support the president. And in the case of Jews like me, he's claiming that, of course, we're Israel first and all the rest of it. These are the blood libels that you get from Klansmen, neo-Nazis, Islamists and Marxists and woke Reich neo-fascists. That's how they conduct themselves. And he does this as a smokescreen and as a diversion from his own perverse, vile conduct. I mean, he was a man when he did these things. He was a public man when he did these things. And when you read that ethics report, ask yourself, would you ever do anything like this? Any of it? And what kind of a person does? And then tries to use his office to prevent the release of the investigative report because he doesn't want his constituents to know, because he wants to be reelected to the House. And then he resigns. He resigns hoping that they won't release the report publicly. Very sick. Very, very sick. Psycho, in my humble opinion. I didn't mean to spend a lot of time on this, but this guy's bouncing around. He doesn't sleep much. I hope he's okay. I'll be right back.
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0: headlines may change, but that doesn't mean what's going on the ground changes in the Holy Land in Israel. And while much of the world has moved on to the next story, the families there continue living with the reality of terrorism, uncertainty, and recovery. 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Parents still think twice before sending their children to school. 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That's levinforthefellowship.org, L-E-V-I-N, forthefellowship.org. President Trump in Garden City, New York, campaigning for Blakeman for Congress, who would be a great governor, as I've gotten to know him much better. Reuters, the president on Friday urged Americans to accept slightly higher gas prices at the cost of preventing Iran from obtaining a nuclear weapon, and he said he would soon declare the Strait of Hormuz a U.S. territory. That's not a bad idea. Now, that said, we had the vice president the other day basically telling Will Cain on Fox, but he has said it elsewhere, it's time for the free market types, and I paraphrase, to stop throwing around phrases like the market system and so forth. We need a plan to help younger people. And that's how you keep them away from socialism. And so those of us who are sort of Reagan types on the economy, Milton Friedman types, traditional conservatives, and support the president's massive tax increases, massive regulatory control, and so forth. You know, we're questioning what the Veep said and what some other people say, and that's what you do in a free society. It's okay. And so there's a whole group sort of thuggish, socialist-like pseudo-conservatives who are out there saying, you must be a neocon. Is it a neocon to be a Reaganite, Mr. Medusa? These people are sick. They don't even know what it means. But this is a debate we're going to have, whether they like it or not. People like me are not going to be silenced, whether they like it or not. No amount of phony intimidation is going to have any impact, period. Our principles, yours and mine, Mr. and Mrs. America, our principles haven't changed. I just told you we have nearly a $50 trillion debt. That'll blow out your pension. It'll blow out Social Security. It'll blow out Medicare without changing anything. It'll blow out your income, your paycheck. It'll ruin everything. And these fools are talking about more government. More government. The problem is too much government. So let's have that battle in the primaries. I'm all for it. We're going to, whether they like it or not. So the president makes this statement, and I'm thinking to myself, will the vice president now condemn the president for the statement the president made? Of course not. Of course not. And yet, the statement that was made contradicts, I think, what the Veep said and what some others are saying. The president's being realistic. a lot of the costs that are imposed on our citizenry, you, Mr. and Mrs. America, have nothing to do with the President of the United States. Look at your housing costs. The biggest cost you have other than your mortgage is your real estate tax, the tax on your home. That's all local. That has nothing to do with the federal government. That has nothing to do with the President of the United States. There's not a damn thing he can do about it. Well, he actually did something to try and help you. He increased the deductibility of the interest on your mortgage payments, depending on your income. The Democrats actually voted against that big, beautiful bill, which included that provision. He has tax cuts across the board. He has no taxes on tips, no taxes on Social Security, depending on your income. If you have to stay at home and help a loved one and you're their caregiver, you get a tax credit for some of that as well. I mean, he's doing a lot of these things, trying to reach into your community, trying to reach into your home, trying to reach into your workplace and improve the situation. But one of the biggest expenses you have, right, is your real estate tax on your home. That's all local. All local. The sales taxes you have when you buy a gallon of gasoline, when you fill up your car, you may look at the price of gasoline and say, damn it, the war in Iran. Okay, but if you live in a high sales tax state like California, you're paying 71.5 cents a gallon. And people who go to California from other parts of the country, they see it. They are stunned by it. Well, there the Democrats did that. You have higher electricity bills up and down the East Coast in New England. That's not because of the utilities. That's because of the so-called climate change regulations that your states have put in place. I'll be right back.
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12: From ABC News, I'm Dave Packer. Luigi Maggioni has officially pleaded guilty to two federal charges in an open court. He admitted to killing UnitedHealthcare CEO Brian Thompson in December of 2024. ABC's Aaron Katursky outside of federal court in Manhattan.
13: Brian Thompson's family, who had never been here at court, issued a statement moments after Luigi Maggioni pleaded guilty, saying that today's guilty plea marks an important step toward justice for Brian and for our family. While nothing will ease the pain of losing him, we are grateful that the federal justice system has held the person responsible for this heinous act accountable. Now we look to the court to ensure that sentencing reflects the severity of this crime.
4: Mangione faces up to life in federal prison. Another round of catastrophic flooding in the Midwest overnight. ABC's Alex Perez in Richmond, Indiana.
14: In Kentucky, torrential rains turn streets into rivers. In Indiana, the National Guard called in after the governor declared a statewide disaster emergency following days of relentless storms. Flash flooding swallowing entire neighborhoods, roads vanishing underwater, and at least three people dead because of the severe storms.
4: Two American Airlines planes over Arizona this morning, both with the same call numbers, American Flight 2482. One was arriving, the other departing. To avoid confusion and disaster, a very alert air traffic controller called the respective flights 2482 departure and 2482 arrival, all caught by ATC.com.
15: That's the first time I've been working air traffic for 25 years. I've never seen the two aircraft pretty much merge with the same call sign. That's pretty incredible.
16: Yeah, we're going to say good job. You know, I've been flying a lot less than that. I've never seen that either, so nice work.
4: Yes, the FAA is investigating. The U.S. Army ordering a temporary stand down. All of its AH-64 Apache helicopters will be grounded pending an investigation of Wednesday's.
17: Here's the official forecast. We have a heat advisory in effect through Sunday. Otherwise, partly cloudy tonight, 76. For tomorrow, mostly sunny, 97. The high heat index is going to be near 105. Partly cloudy, 77 for tomorrow night. Sunday, it's sunny and 98. Sunday night, mostly clear, 77 degrees. Monday, we're looking at some afternoon showers and thunderstorms, 99 for a high. I'm Craig Allen on WGOW.
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1: 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He's here. He's here. 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
6: Hello, America. 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Our number, 877-381-3811, 877-381-3811. We just call it like it is here, America. That's who we are, and that's how we go. Oh, yeah. You know, there is a video that goes back a little less than 8 years, 2018 October. Charlie Kirk with Hassan Piker. And I watched the whole thing. Now, we're only going to play 45 seconds for you, but Charlie really owned this guy, didn't he, Mr. Producer? In fact, Charlie owned most people he debated. I miss him a great deal. I miss Rush a great deal. You know, there are people who work day in and day out with Charlie. And they tell you what he thinks, and they tell you what he thought of this guy and that guy and so forth and so on. But I actually got to know Charlie before most of those people worked for him. And he came to me with his first book. We had a great talk about it. His second book, we had a great talk about it on radio and so forth. I had him on TV a couple of times with his books and other discussions. He was one of us. He was one of us. And he was so easy to talk to. And he did not like internal confrontation, which was understandable. I'm not going to tell you what he would have thought of this issue today or this issue tomorrow, but I'm telling you, he was one of us. He loved this president, but he also, in many ways, was a Reaganite. We would talk about Milton Friedman. We would talk about Hayek and Mises. We would talk about all of them. So when you have the likes of really loathsome, evil people, like a traitor Tucker Carlson, trying to project their incoherence and their hate, on top of Charlie, it really is grotesque. When you have somebody like Joe Rogan, who's almost 60 years old, by the way, saying that he's kind of leaning towards Candace Owens and her view of the assassination of Charlie, that's pretty damn sick. That's very damn sick. For those of you who listen to Joe Rogan, or watch, I'm certainly not one of them. And I could go on, but it's sad, it's terrible. But these were great fighters for us. Rush I knew extremely well. We spoke all the time. And then near the end we texted more often because he was quite ill. He couldn't hear very well. What a dear, dear friend. And I've talked about it with you in the past. He loved Benjamin Netanyahu. He loved the state of Israel, just so you know. He adored President Trump. He adored President Reagan. His brother David, who is one of the finest lawyers I've ever met, one of the finest people I've ever met, my lawyer, along with my wife, but he's been with me, I don't know, 25 years or so. Funny as hell, David. In fact, I ought to bring David on. He's got a lot of good stuff to say. David is an evangelical Christian. He's online dealing with the dopes, engaging with smart people as well. He's fantastic. One of the highlights of my life is getting to know people like this. Getting to know Mr. Producer, he's fantastic. Loyal as hell, hardworking as hell. You are rich. And you've been for a long time. But to get to know some of these people, it's really been an absolute delight. And one of these days, I'll retire from this. Not yet, don't worry. A day of my choosing. I'm under some pressure to do it, to spend more time with the family and so forth, and I certainly do understand that and appreciate that. I just feel right now we're in a very difficult period, literally fighting for the survivability of this country with the Marxists and the Islamists and, yes, the woke right. People who we thought were friends, who are not. Who are not. They're quite evil. And so in what time I have left behind this microphone, behind a TV camera, I try to sort these things out and give you my opinion. We've been together a very long time. I think that's a good thing. Some of you are here more recently. Welcome. We look forward to having you stay here. Charlie Kirk with Hassan Pucher, October 2018. Hat tip Fox News, cut three, go.
5: Why don't you give 95% of your money away and go live on a commune?
7: Do you really think that that's how it works? Do you really think
5: Why
7: that's
5: not?
7: How it works?
5: Go live
7: silly.
5: What you preach. Because I, every single
7: time. This is
5: minutes,
7: as silly.
5: You talked uninterrupted for 5 minutes. Hassan, let me
7: Okay,
5: finish.
7: Go ahead. Sorry, you're right. You're right.
5: I live
7: you're right.
5: What I practice. I'm a free market
7: tweet.
5: Capitalist.
6: All right, stop right there. He says I'm a free market capitalist. You see? And I could get clip after clip of Charlie saying the same thing. Because he was a free market capitalist. So am I. So are most of you. There's some exceptions. That's understandable. But as a rule, we're free market capitalists as a principle. Let's start from the top again.
5: Why don't you give 95% of your money away and go live on a commune?
7: Do you really think that that's how it works? Do you really think
5: Why
7: that's
5: not?
7: How it works?
5: Go live
7: silly.
5: What you preach. Because I, every single
7: this
5: time
7: is as
5: minutes,
7: silly.
5: You talked uninterrupted for 5 minutes. Hassan, let
7: okay,
5: me
7: Okay, go ahead. Sorry, you're
5: I
7: right. You're right.
5: I live
7: you're right.
5: What I practice. I am a free market
7: tweet,
5: capitalist. I employ people. I took a risk. I have my own startup business. Every single day, I practice what I preach. He wants other people to contribute to what he considers to be a good idea, what he considers will make the world a better place. You
7: okay.
5: have the freedom to go live as a socialist. Go do it, Hassan. What's stopping you?
7: Okay.
8: All right.
7: So here's why this is ridiculous. And the last point. The last point I will make is this. Here's why that conversation is absolutely preposterous. If I gave away the measly earnings that I had and gave away 95% of that, that wouldn't necessarily even push the needle.
6: That's not the point, is it, ladies and gentlemen? First of all, he makes millions. I don't know what he was making back then, but I can assure you he's not giving away 95% of his income. He lives in a multi-million dollar home, and that's fine. Go for it. He has some kind of a very expensive foreign car. That's fine, too. Go for it. I don't care, but he should care. He should care. Yeah. But notice what Charlie says he is. I am a free market capitalist, and that's how I remember him. And that's how I remember what he wrote and what he said all the time. And now, the pseudo-conservative, socialist, light, woke right, want you to be embarrassed to say that. They want you to be embarrassed to say that. Don't be. If we don't say it, nobody's going to say it. That's why I've been sort of hammering on this all week and all last week. Let's do this. We can do this. You and I. We've done it before. We're going to have to do it again. Professor, University of Chicago, happens to be El Sayed's half-sister. Again, he's the candidate the Democrats nominated to run for the Senate. This is his half-sister. about 2 years ago. Let's listen to what she has to say at the University of Chicago. Hat tip, Lee Yimby on X. Go.
8: Hi, my name is Iman Abdelhadi. I'm a member of the American Sociological Association, and I'm voting yes on the resolution for justice in Palestine. As a Palestinian, these have been some of the hardest months of my life.

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1: Gave information to Hamas, those Palestinians, on where the safe rooms were, how many people were in each home, whether they were elderly, whether they were parents, whether they were children, whether they were grandchildren. They gave it all away. They were also seen taking away as the people who befriended them were being butchered and raped and tortured and burned alive. Taking away possessions that belonged to those people, tricycles, refrigerators, and so forth and so on. Even the United Nations has now stated emphatically, issued a report, and stated emphatically, there was no genocide in Gaza. Now, can you imagine hearing from us 3 years there's genocide, and now they say no? And also an independent organization before the UN, but not long before, also issued the same a report and issued the same statement. There was no genocide in Gaza. There was no starvation in Gaza. You understand? It is shocking to hear this, isn't it? You've heard me say it, and I was attacked. I was attacked because of my faith. I was attacked because I support the Prime Minister of Israel in Israel. I was attacked. Outrageous. Not a single person who attacked me has apologized. Not one. Not one. And I'm talking about people on the air, people who have podcasts, people on radio, and people on TV. Not one. Not one. But more importantly, forget about me. They haven't apologized to the Israelis. In fact, some of them are still pushing this. Some of them are still pushing this. And they're fairly quiet about the 52,000 Iranian citizens, Persian citizens, who were slaughtered on one weekend by the Islamo-Nazi regime in Tehran. That they didn't protest. No protests at all by those who were claiming genocide in Gaza. You understand? All right. Go ahead, Mr. Producer. Let's go to the next five.
2: I also realize, and I think this is a lesson, this is a painful lesson that a lot of us in the Palestine Solidarity Movement have been learning, is that we don't have power.
1: We're not in the Palestine Solidarity Movement. You don't just support the so-called Palestine Solidarity Movement. You support what they do. What they do. Palestinian is a fake name for Bedouin Arabs. I've told you this before. It was most recently invented, it'd been invented before, but most recently invented in 1964-65 by the KGB and by an Egyptian Arab by the name of Yasser Arafat, who had no attachment whatsoever to the land of Israel. Palestinians, they picked that name because it sounds like it's biblical. Palestine, Palestinians. That must be their land. Now there is enormous archaeological evidence that the Jews are the indigenous people of not only that area, by the way, but areas well beyond what is currently the state of Israel. But that apparently is not persuasive. Just like the reports now coming out, way too late, but we'll take it better than never, on that there wasn't genocide in Gaza. And so here we have Al-Sayed's

0: half-sister. She's a professor at the University of Chicago. Do you ever wonder how these Islamists get these limited number of faculty positions and then they get tenure? If you ever read my book, Plunder and Deceit, there's an entire chapter on it, you would know. In so many of these schools, particularly those on the higher end of the academic scale, arguably, Ivy League and Ivy League types, the faculty has an enormous say in who becomes part of the faculty. They have faculty committees that vet the people, faculty committees that vote on them. And this is what weak administrators do, or administrators of like mind do. And so you literally have Islamists hiring Islamists, Marxists hiring Marxists, which is why you can't get conservatives or people who actually support the state of Israel, actually support our country, the United States, into these positions. I'll be right back.
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0: All right, Professor University of Chicago. This is Al Sayed's half-sister again. Cut five, go.
1: I also realize, and I think this is a lesson, this is a painful lesson that a lot of us in the Palestine Solidarity Movement have been learning, is that we don't have power. We can shift the moral authority all we want. We've won the moral question. Like, that was the imperative that we've had. Done. Check. Like, put Palestine in the national consciousness. We did it. Make people sympathetic to Palestine, teach the history, we did it. Like, now you have white boys on the north side of Chicago being like, hey man, free Palestine. I'm like, oh, okay, now did not see it coming, glad it's here. But what we don't have is power, and I think for me, the question of base building is about, I think the question that
0: power,
1: I...
0: Power, baby, power. So my half-brother's running for the Senate. We need power, baby. She never once talks up the United States of America. Not once.
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1: 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Brand new programs. 8 p.m. Eastern Time. I hope you'll set your DVR, whatever recording device you use. Whenever I say DVR, think, look at the boomer talking about DVRs. Mr. Producer, you're not a boomer. Do you use your DVR? You use a recording device, but you don't know the name of it, right? Okay, so use whatever you have. It's okay. And watch it live if you can. And we have two great guests Saturday as well. Peter Schweitzer, who's always great, and former Secretary of State and Director of the CIA, Mike Pompeo. I haven't had him on in years. Fantastic. And Sunday, we have Dr. Zudi Jasser, who really takes it to the Islamists, and the great Army four-star general retired Jack Keane. And we give him time to speak. We love having him on the program, and he loves coming on the programs. So two big-time shows for you. I hope you'll watch. Again, set your DVR or your recording device, whatever it is, or you might just enjoy watching it live. I'm going to have two monologues or opening statements, I like to call them, one on Saturday and Sunday, that all brand new information. I told you, I get up at 6:30, I prepare those opening statements. They take me about 4 hours. Why? Because, first of all, I have to settle on what I want to discuss. So I got to circle the subject. That's how I write a book. And then I dig in. It's that simple. Then I dig in. Let's see. Senator Tim Sheehy on Capitol Hill yesterday regarding the 9/11 families. Cut seven, go.
2: A quick question about Mamdani, because you may have seen there's a petition going around. 9/11 families are advocating for him not to come to the 25th anniversary at Ground Zero. Do you think he should come to the ceremony or not?
3: Well, I think it's pretty clear that he likes Hamas and Muslim terrorists. It's pretty clear that, you know, his opinions America's place in the world are pretty different than probably most of those families feel. And at the end of the day, you know, those families should have, you know, the say who's going to show up and honor the memory of their own family. So, you know, as far as I'm concerned, you know, he's a disgrace and an embarrassment to the country, but we'll see if he shows up, right?
2: Yeah, they're pushing the organizers to see if they'll disinvite him, basically. Yeah. He is the mayor of New York, but like you said, I mean, there's a lot of his policy positions are not sitting well with the 9/11 families who are victims of terrorism.
3: Yeah, I mean, he's platformed Islamic extremism, and he openly supports Hamas, as does his wife. And Hamas is not just an adjacent organization to all the other Muslim extremists. They're one of the core members of it. So whether it's Qatar, whether it's Muslim Brotherhood, I mean, these guys are funding these organizations globally, and you know, they want them to come after us here in America. They want us to come after our troops overseas. And for those of us that fought this war for most of our adult lives, you know, we're pretty sick of it.
1: Well, he's good. I hope we can get him on the program again, Mr. Producer. I hope we can get him on my Fox show again. You know, when these guys run for office, they can't wait to come on the program. I'm just being honest with you. And then once they're in, it's tougher. I don't know why. Do we make them nervous, Rich? I don't know. Could be. I mean, I understand I'm pretty hot. I don't mean hot. I mean hot in terms of reputation. No, but I'm just outspoken, honest, truthful, factual, knowledgeable about where we stand, Mr. and Mrs. America. That's all. And politicians don't like it. They don't like it at all. Media people don't like it. They don't like it at all either, but you like it. We're going to have some very exciting news soon for our friends in Baltimore. We're going to have some very exciting news soon for our friends in Las Vegas. I'm not allowed to speak of any of it yet. So I shan't. Is that a word, Rich? I don't know. comes very close to another word. I think I better be careful. Shant. This Mangione bastard. He must never breathe free air again. Never. How disgusting. Shoot an innocent man in the back. Poor guy didn't know what hit him. Family suffers without their father, without her husband. This dumb bastard, he has his women swooning all over him. He's a fan club. This is the left. This is how sick these bastards are. And the media, do the media condemn the people who slobber all over this murderer who murdered somebody in cold blood? United Healthcare, he was the CEO or a top executive. He accused him of murder because some people didn't get this, that, or the other. How about all the people who did? How about all the people who were well served by that insurance company? But that's really beside the point, isn't it? He executed that man who was going to a seminar, dressed for the seminar, looked like he was carrying his briefcase, and shot in the back. I think it was twice. Oh, I can't imagine it. I can't imagine it. It's like the gentleman we had on the air last night in hour three. Arnold Roth, right, Mr. Producer? We're not going to let that go. What happened to his beautiful daughter, 15 years old? He can't even describe what she looked. She was blown to bits, to pieces. At the Sbarro Italian restaurant that is no longer there. Now there's another foodery of sorts. I've been there on a very busy corner in the middle of Jerusalem at 2 p.m. where there were an especially large number of little kids, mothers, young teenagers, and that was the point. And they blew that restaurant into pieces. The suicide bomber. That would be the same suicide bombers who own a nuclear weapon. The Islamo-Nazi regime in Iran. That perverts like Matt Gaetz, like mentally ill individuals, in my humble opinion anyway, Tucker Carlson tell us is not to worry about. Forever wars, neocons, Israel, just it's the same crap day in and day out. Same. We're not even allowed to protect ourselves anymore, according to these people. No, we're not allowed to protect ourselves. You know, it's amazing to me, poor Donald Trump, he wants to improve the White House, he wants to build a ballroom for security and to have large, you know, events there so they don't have a tent. I'm sure it'll look absolutely beautiful. He's got great taste. He helped build the New York skyline. He knows what he's doing. Look what he's doing with the monuments all over Washington, cleaning them up, polishing them up. Crime all over Washington is so far down and so forth. He cares about the nation's capital. When's the last time a president even cared about how the nation's capital looks? Seriously. And he's blocked again by another federal judge and appellate judges. So the ballroom's under attack. The Kennedy Center, where he was wanting to raise funds to fix it. My wife and I have been there. It's a mess. Because, again, prior administrations, prior Congresses had let it decline the way it has. It's terrible. He wants to jump in. He wants to fix it. They block him on that. They block him on that, too. Every stupid little thing, they're so petty. And these judges are so out of control. Out of control. It's terrible. Every little thing. And we have so many of these activist federal district judges, those are lower court judges. It's really awful. Absolutely awful. I don't know how anything gets done in Washington. Well, the point is, nothing does it? Then we have somebody who spray-painted, damaged, graffitied the World War II memorial. I mean, seriously? You do something like that? They found the woman? No doubt a leftist? What's going on in this country? We have these people here on the left who do these things, they hate our country. Now, the funny thing is this. The border's shut down for people who want to come in illegally. It's not shut down for a-holes to leave. You hate our Constitution. You hate our Declaration. You hate our history. You hate our founding. You hate our framers. You hate capitalism. Then leave. Don't destroy our country. Get the hell out. Go enjoy paradise in Gaza. Go enjoy paradise in North Korea or communist China or Cuba. Go ahead. Who's stopping you? Who's stopping you? You like communism, but you live like capitalists. They live like capitalists, and they preach communism. Somebody will steal that line in 2 seconds. But you get the point. In a recent industry survey, and I'm proud to say this, our great sponsor, Pure Talk, my favorite wireless company, was the only wireless company in America to receive 5 stars in every category, including coverage and support and value and data. 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

0: you set your DVR or recorder for 8 p.m. Eastern Time tomorrow night, Fox, Sunday night, 8 p.m. Eastern Time. Let's all do that. Seriously. Let's all do that. For decades, Americans have been holding physical gold and retirement accounts as a hedge against inflation, against geopolitical turmoil, as a long-term store of value. Now, some of you have not, and I've been encouraging you to really look into this with our friends at Monetary Gold, to contact them and get the free gold and silver guide. And I'll tell you how to do that in a moment, but it's Friday evening. It's the perfect time to really pull the trigger on these things. But what do you really own if you own these precious metals, and how is it positioned today? So if you own gold, silver, platinum, whether in a retirement account or held privately, wouldn't you like to know its current market range? 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Okie dokie. We're going to have a battle, we constitutional conservatives, with the pseudo-conservatives who are socialist-like and who are largely isolationists. We're going to have that battle, and we need to have that battle. We can't have sort of the Pat Buchanan types, the traitor Tucker Carlson types, sort of taking over the party through the back door, not wanting a primary challenge, if that's the case, and expect to be coronated and walk into it, because we'll get our clocks cleaned. We'll get our clocks cleaned. And we need to keep in mind the fundamentals. We have nearly a $50 trillion on-budget debt. We can't be creating more programs. And if we really want the economy to grow, which means more and more people to participate in it, we know how to do that. Reagan did it like nobody ever did it before. President's been doing it, and that is less government. Unleash the productive sectors. Less taxes, less regulations, smaller federal government. The do-gooders, the ones who claim to be virtuous. C.S. Lewis talked about them. Montesquieu talked about them. Your Constitution is set up to protect us from them, whether they be pseudo-conservative socialist-like or Marxist.
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14: From ABC News, I'm Dave Packer. The murder trial of the killer of UnitedHealthcare CEO Brian Thompson was set to begin in just 3 weeks. But in an incredible turn of events today in open court,
15: Luigi Mangione pleading guilty to stalking the husband and father before opening fire on a sidewalk. On the morning of December 4th, 2024, I shot Mr. Thompson in Manhattan and he died, Mangione said, without emotion or contrition. I knew what I was doing was illegal.
14: ABC's Aaron Katursky. Mangione is also facing state murder charges in New York, his lawyer arguing that amounts to double jeopardy. President Trump has filed his Supreme Court appeal in the ballroom case. Last week, an appeals court panel blocked non-security-related construction, saying Congress needed to authorize that first.
16: The administration's filing takes head-on the idea embraced by an appeals court panel that the president is not the owner of the White House, but merely a tenant. The administration's petition says that would make a judge the president's de facto landlord. Two lower courts have now ruled against Trump, saying Congress must authorize the ballroom before non-security-related construction can continue. The latest order is set to take effect next week, unless the justices step in.
14: ABC's Stephen Portnoy. President Trump speaking on New York's Long Island at the Nassau County Police Academy. He spoke of FBI numbers showing a decrease in violent crime across the nation, called the affordability crisis a hoax, and suggested a solution to Iran squeezing a vital shipping choke point.
17: And after we finish defeating Iran, which is being very badly defeated,